0: It was an exhausting trip for me. Going home, the first stop on the farewell tour, it's home. I had a pile of my friends that I grew up with came out. Some of them I haven't seen since high school.
1: Really?
0: High school reunions 25 years ago. And there was people that came out of the woodwork. We had terrific pregame gatherings over at the we got a room over at St. Thomas. Hannah Campbell did an outstanding job putting all that together. To be honest with you, it ended up being like a reunion of a lot of my old friends from Minnesota, but mostly like an all class. It was an all class hockey reunion. There's just so many Minnesota hockey alums. I'm just. Johnny White is sitting over here to me. Honest to God, you would have had a blast. I don't even know if some of those guys got to the game. They were having such a good time, visiting. And we bounced around and we had that room. George Nelson was there, and it was might have been the best gathering that AFAC. It wasn't a fundraiser, but like a friend. It was a fundraiser for sure, and might be the best fundraiser that I've ever been to both nights. And on Saturday, the AOG joined us. The Minnesota also the Minnesota chapter of Parents Club. They came and were there and helped out as well. But it was just a really fun atmosphere, and obviously it makes it a lot more fun when you win on Friday.
1: Sure.
0: We went and we had the event on Friday. And then we had the event before the game on Saturday, and having one on Friday obviously was good for my mojo. But it was like a all class hockey reunion. When you think about hockey, now it's always been pretty much kind of a global sport. But here it's been a niche sport, and it's geography has had a lot to play into where hockey players come from. And For the longest time, when you all the way up until probably the 90s and even into the beginning of the new century, if you weren't from one of the three M's, Minnesota, Michigan, or Massachusetts, you weren't good enough to play Division I hockey. And so when you look back at the history of our program, there's just an inordinate amount of Minnesota players. When you look at it, that you had to recruit out of those areas, Minnesota, Michigan, Massachusetts, maybe a few players out of Madison, Wisconsin, a few out of North Dakota. But when you look at that, they all had to come from there. And then the fact that one of our early coaches, our earliest coach was Vic Heiliger, who was from out east, but Vic hired John Matcheffs as his assistant. And John, of course, went right back to Minnesota and started to recruit the talent out of Minnesota. And then, of course, when John took over as coach, Chuck Delitzsch was with him, and he did the same thing. And we've always had a sprinkling of players from the East Coast, and more than a sprinkling, but Minnesota's been our stronghold. And when you consider that, when you think about all those Minnesota players that have played here since the 60s, and then a lot of them moved back to their home state. They all moved back. A lot of them moved back to the Gopher State, and this was an opportunity for them to not only come out and watch their Falcons, but also to come and see, a lot of old friends and acquaintances and reacquaint themselves with people. And it was really cool. It was really fun. The boys, the team played well. Found our way to a win on Friday, and then Saturday we were right there and. We took a penalty with about 8 minutes left, and St. Thomas capitalized that, and it got away from us. But we were in a position to win both games, which was good to see.
1: Yeah, I thought the Friday game, and I mentioned this to you, I think, post-game, as far as an opener goes, one of the best opening games I've seen an Air Force hockey team play. And then, like you said, Saturday, right there, except for a couple of bounces and a penalty, you got a shot at that one too.
0: Yeah, and it wasn't wartless. Let me tell you, there were some warts, and we forget. Our D got a little impatient, got a little antsy, hey, if you're in doubt and that puck is 50-50, or you're in any kind of doubt at all, you got to fall off and live to fight another day. And we had several of them dive into the fray and give up some two-on-ones. And Dominic Wasik made the save every single time. But on those situations, we give the opposition, you give them a lot of momentum. We took a penalty off of one, having to come back and trying to shut them down in their down low offense. But I'm with you, Jay. Like, for the most part, we played with the lead on Friday, and we never relinquished that lead.
1: That helps, yeah.
0: You know, but I think a week ago after we played Omaha, we dropped some neutron bombs in that game and some big-time bombs. And we dropped some bombs in this game, too. But that's all part of the journey. And Joe and I talked to the D-Corps yesterday, and that our D-Corps is the strength of our team. But they also remember that, you know, they're defensemen first. Are they going to be able to help us generate some offense? You bet they are. But they got to play defense first. And also with our team, like, we get into games. We're not going to win many games in the first period, but we can lose a lot of them. And we've got to be, and I talk about the long game. We got to play the long game. And we got to get to late in the game and have that score be tied or be within one. And if we're there, that's the situation we want to be in. And we were in that situation on Saturday night. We came back from being behind 1-0, then 2-1, tied at 2-2, and that's where we wanted to be. And I guess, I don't want to, it makes it sound like I'm, being negative Nelly here. But I just think, you know, this week I want us to do a lot of the same things, but have to rely on Dom Wasik a little less.
1: A little less,
0: you know?
1: Yeah.
0: And we didn't give up a lot of second and third opportunities, but the breakdowns we had with those two-on-ones and our D played the two-on-ones well and played it as a two-on-two, and Dom took his man, and he was terrific, to be honest with you. Over the weekend, I looked at the stats, and he's just under 95% as goaltending, which is unbelievable. I mean, when you're getting 95% goaltending, you need to win every night.
1: You should win.
0: Yeah.
1: 43 saves on Friday night for Dom Wasik, a career high. But Frank said, and a good point, you don't want to lean on him and overdo it in that statistic, in that category. Two games this week, Lindenwood in on Thursday and Friday night, Cadet Ice Arena, both games set for 7:05 start times, and we'll talk about that coming up later in the show. We've got two guests, as I mentioned, Sam Stitz, Brendan Gibbons, and in our next segment, the feature that we've added for this year, because it is Frank's last season, looking back on the past 30 years with Frank's Falcon Flashback, and we'll talk about
0: it. It's my last season of coaching. I plan on living a little longer. That's like, I get on the radio and everybody, it's like they're giving me a eulogy. I mean, like, and I still got about 35 games and so many months to go.
1: Frank's last season is coaching. Listen. Okay. We'll do that in our next segment. When we come back, we'll take a quick timeout. It's the Air Force Hockey Coaches Show on the Air Force Sports Network from Learfield, presented by USAA.
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1: 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The men and women of Boeing, proud to support Falcon Hockey, proud to stand behind all those who serve in our nation's armed forces. Boeing, that's why we're here. And we're here in this segment of the show. We're going to turn to one of Frank's Falcon flashbacks. I'll just kind of set the table here and then let Frank run with it. This only got to go back a few years to 2008. This past weekend, Air Force split with a Rico Blasi coach team at St. Thomas. Rico Blasi was the head coach at Miami when the Falcons went to the NCAA tournament in 2008 and played in the Eastern Regional in Worcester, Massachusetts. Miami was the top seed in the Northeast Regional, the number 2 overall seed in the whole tournament, and the top scoring team in the nation. The game got off to an inauspicious start for Air Force as the Red Hawks scored on the very first shift of the game. They had a 1-0 lead just 19 seconds in, but after that, Andrew Vokening settled down in the nets. The Falcons came roaring back in the second period to take a 2-1 lead thanks to goals by Derek Burnett and Josh Print. Miami tied the game at 2-2 on the power play with about 6 minutes left in the third. The game went to overtime, and with under 5 minutes left in overtime, Miami scored the game-winning goal.
0: Okay. All right. You gave all the dirty details, but we need to go back. We need to go back farther. We won the Atlantic Championship in 2007 with that historic, you know, I call it the most important win in Air Force hockey history. We beat Army. To win the first championship. No service academy team had ever won a conference championship ever, and no service academy team had ever advanced to the NCAA tournament. Well, the winner of that game was going to be the first one. I'll tell you what, that was the most nervous I ever was. I never slept hardly at all that night. My guts were churning. It was a very important game. If you're a competitor and you're a historian and, all those things, there was so many chips on the table, for that. And also, when no service academy's ever been to the NCAA tournament before, when no service academy's ever won a conference championship, yeah, you don't know if you're ever going to get a chance to do that again.
1: Right.
0: No, here we are, Army and Air Force find their way to the championship game. We end up winning it and we take the Minnesota Gophers right to the wire and lose by a heartbreaker by a goal up in Denver in the regional. But then we were led by our star player was Eric Eien. And Eric was recognized as a Hopi Baker finalist. And then he made it through the top 10 and advanced to the final three.
1: Right.
0: So Eric Eien is a final three Hopi Baker, a service academy player, which, how many times has a football player been a Heisman Trophy Final Three? You know what I mean? It's the same thing. I mean, that's what we're It's the high, the Hobie Baker is the Heisman Trophy Hodges. It's the same thing. And obviously, there hasn't. We've had Hobie Baker finalists, top tens. We've had a couple more, but we've never had a Final Three. There's never been a Service Academy player as a Final Three. But anyway, so all that good stuff happens in 07. Well, we come back in 08. And we're a little bit older, and we're a little bit deeper, and we're a lot more confident, you know, with what we had accomplished the year before. We get into the season, and the team is doing well. We got a good team, and like I said, we're believing right now. The one thing we have starting in 2008, we have a goalie that we feel that we know is the real deal. We didn't have that starting out in 2007, so we're cruising through 2008. And we're playing well. And I remember we play Colorado College down there, and we're up on them, and I believe we beat them in the game. Anyway, we're in the third period, and Eric Ean roars out of the zone and on the attack and goes down. One of the CC players dives and tries to get the puck and takes his feet out, and he slams into the boards feet first, and he lays there. You could hear a pin drop in the World Arena, and he was screaming, and he broke his ankle. And here's our star, our Hobie Baker finalist, and he's got a broken ankle, and it was a game that was played, I think, in October or November.
1: I think it was October.
0: Yeah, so we had to go through the whole season without Ener, and then, you know, we end up. You know, just to show you like how good it, you know, how good we were during that sequence, we went through it, and we made our way to the Atlantic Final Four again, and we win our first game. I can't remember who it was against, but I remember we played in the final against Mercyhurst, and Mercyhurst had they had some really good offensive players. They could score goals, they're ahead, then we're ahead, then they're ahead, we're ahead. Anyway, I remember it goes down to like it's 4-4, I believe, with like 15 seconds left, and one of their guys breaks down, and a linesman gets in the way of our defenseman and knocks our defenseman off, knocks him not down but knocked him out of the way, and Mercyhurst's best player goes in on a breakaway with like 10 seconds left, and Andrew Wolkening stops it.
1: Yeah.
0: And I'm going like, are you kidding me? You just don't see that very often where, you know, you see linesmen get hit and all that, but you don't see one run into a player. So anyway, we go into overtime, and it goes into double overtime. We had a little forward who was a handy little guy named Josh Frieder, scores in double overtime. And I remember, like, I was like, and it was like, my God, we're going again. I remember hugging.
1: Back to the NCAA.
0: Hugging Andy and Mike Corbett on the bench, and I remember that game was so intense, and I was just like, I was beside myself. And I remember Mike Corbett goes, "It's okay, Frank. It's okay. It's over. We're going. We're going to the tourney." After all that, so we go to the NCAA tournament, and Eric Ean has not come back yet. Well, all of a sudden, like, Eric Ean just comes in my office, and he had been recovering, and he said, "I want to play." And when Eric Ean tells you he wants to play, you don't disagree. And he wasn't himself. He was kind of on a leg and a half, but a leg and a half with Eric Ean is better than three legs with most people.
1: Still pretty good.
0: So we go into Miami. We play Miami in the first game, and as Toll outlined there, you know, we had a defenseman named Brad Sellers, and Brad was a really good defenseman. I mean, really good. He could skate. Never got beat one-on-one. Anyway, we start the game, and Miami wins the draw, gets it over, passes it up their wing, and the wing starts to skate down Brad Sellers' side, and Brad falls down. Not the linesman fault this time. Brad just falls down, and the Miami kid goes in on the breakaway and makes a nice move and scores. We're down like, within 14 seconds, we're down 1-0, and anyway, the game obviously continues and goes, and it kind of settles. We score to tie it 1-1. We score again to make it 2-1. The game's going. It's like, and the game goes all the way down into the third period. There's about 8 minutes left, and And one of those, you know, Bob Chmielewski's here. It's one of those terrible situations where, like, we were changing, and the puck, Miami cleared a puck from their zone at our bench. And one of our guys jumps over, and it wasn't like a gross too many men on the ice, but he jumped over the ice, and the puck hit him in the skate. And, like, and

0: have three players go back, and you have to do the, you know, the for the media and that type of thing, the interview at the end, and you go into the room and sit there, and they ask questions, and they ask Volks, and here's in classic Volk, Andrew Volkening, you know, like he goes, what they go, what did you think, you know, when Miami scored 14 seconds into the game, and they ask me, and Volks just looks at him, he goes, I just thought. Well, we got that over with, you know, like, you know, we got that over with. They got a goal. That's what I got that over with, you know. And I'm sitting on the bench going, you know, 14 seconds. If they score every 14 seconds, we're going to lose 323 to nothing, you know.
1: Yeah.
0: And but it was weird how that went. But I remember talking about our team, and I said, you know, it was all about Eric Ean coming into that season because he was the man. I mean, you know, Hobey Baker finalist and had broke the scoring record in Atlantic Hockey and all those type of things. And what that proved to our team, and I said this on ESPN, I said, like, you know, it proved that we weren't a one-hit wonder because we're 2007, we're there. And, well, you know, will a service academy ever go again? And it proved we weren't a one-hit wonder. And when Ener got hurt and we got back to the NCAA tournament with him, it proved we weren't a one-man band either.
1: Yeah.
0: You know?
1: Learning how to win without the star player in the lineup and go back to the NCAA tournament. Tonight's Frank Falcon flashback. Good one, Frank. We'll take a break, and we'll get one of our players up here in our next segment, live at Colorado's Ribbon Chop House on the Air Force Sports Network from Learfield, presented by USAA.
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1: Hello. You're... We are back live, Colorado's Rib and Chop House. Thanks for coming out, everybody, for another edition of the Air Force Hockey Coaches Show with Frank Ceratori. I'm Jay Rich, and we've got our first player guest joining us right now. Y'all know this guy. No stranger to the Coaches Show. Sam Stitz, 6'1", 205-pound junior, Perry Hall, Maryland, played in the NAHL, the NHL, for the Maryland Black Bears. Last year, Sammy played 34 of 39 games, 32 points, led the team with 4 power play goals, had 7 multiple point games. The year before, as a freshman, He was the match's winner.

0: given the award as the top freshman on the team. Member of Cadet Squadron 33, the son of Teresa and Barry. He has a couple of brothers. Brother Ben plays Major League Soccer for Cincinnati. He spent this past summer at Hill Air Force Base in Utah. His hobbies are soccer and golf. He had 3 points this past weekend in the games against St. Thomas, including one of the best empty netters I've seen. He was all the way on the other end of the ice, up against the half wall, about 175 feet away, and he split the uprights with a tough shot. There he is, number 27, Sam Stitz. Hi, Sammy.
1: How you doing, Jay? Thanks for having me.
0: Sure.
2: All righty, Sam. I mean, man, you're already a junior, and it just seemed like yesterday that you were a newcomer, and you've been a go-to guy for us right from the get-go. When you look at the team that you walked into, we weren't as deep as we are right now. There was a lot more opportunity. It's a lot harder to get in the lineup now. We've gotten a little bit deeper and a little bit older. And, talk a little bit about, your journey so far, you know, how you feel, how your game's progressed. And I got to say, because he's not going to say it, Sam was voted, like, we don't have coaches captains. We have players captains. And these aren't the guys that I pick. It's their representatives, their conduit to the coaching staff. And we got, obviously, Cunny and Gibby and Starr are our seniors that are captain. Sam is the only captain, alternate captain, who's a junior. So I'm pretty much, like, the guys have kind of anointed him as one of the leaders, present leaders, but also one of the leaders of the future. I don't think there's a greater honor that can be bestowed upon you than one that is bestowed upon you by your teammates. Tell us a little bit about that.
1: For sure, yeah. It's an honor having people vote for you as your captain, your leader on the team. It's important because past captains coming in freshman year, Schwartzy and Clay were big role models. Especially for the freshmen coming in, being able to take them under your wing, kind of show them. They're looking up to you, the leadership, to see what's right, what's wrong. And then it's your job to bring that consistency every day so that they can see what they need to do to break that lineup or to make that next step.
2: Talk a little bit about the step that we took, I mean, from the Nebraska-Omaha, and, Coach Doyle talked to everybody about, you're the last man back and that type of thing. Like, we can't drop those neutron bombs. Talk a little bit about the journey from becoming a bunch of individuals to becoming, great collectively. Like, how much time does that take? Where do you think we're at right now in regards to, the last 2 years? How far along do you think we are? We know we're not going to be playing our very best hockey until January and February. But where do you think we are on the developmental curve right now compared to your first couple years?
1: I think you mentioned it on Saturday. I think we're ahead of the curve for sure with just the stuff that we cleaned up from the Omaha game. A lot of the defensive breakdowns that we had, and then also offensively creating a little bit more this past weekend. We had a good week of practice the week before, and we watched some video, saw what we needed to do, cleaned up those things that we had to do, and then we weren't, you're never 100% sure that it's going to work on the weekend, but we saw that work Friday, Saturday to a good extent where it was effective. We won the game 5-1, and I thought we played pretty good both games. Friday was definitely a better result. But I thought overall we played better than we did against Nebraska Omaha.
2: Yes, there's no question that we took a step, and we are ahead of the curve. Now, adversity always rears its ugly head. I mean, the team's feeling pretty good about itself. We're dealing with some injuries to some key guys. All our guys are key guys, and because all of our guys are puzzle pieces that we count on, but we've got three guys out. Talk to us about, what we need to do. We got you. We've got Christian Panchison. Those are good players, some good energy players, fan favorites, guys that that generally help us create some offense. You know, what do we got to do with those guys out of the lineup?
1: I think just that next man up mentality, bringing the younger guys in too who haven't had as much playing time. They've been around long enough, month, 2 months, 3 months, where they've seen all the systems. We practice every day. So they're around the environment enough to pick up on the things that they need to pick up on to translate to the game. So those guys just got to come in with that alpha mentality, like you said. Not always needing the skill right away, but just that mentality of I'm going to be an alpha and I'm going to win my battles, make sure the puck progresses up ice, doing the small things, making sure we're playing simple, because we are going to lose some chemistry with those guys in lines. There's going to be fresh lines, who maybe three guys who haven't played together, maybe two of the three have only played together. So it's keeping things simple, play our game, and then just have that alpha mentality.
2: You know what? I like what you just brought up. He said it twice about playing simple. You know, when we try to complicate the game, individually or collectively, generally there's not a happy ending to that story, is there?
1: No.
2: And you were part of a little bit. You were the star of the video a little bit with the Omaha, Joel had some other key clips on what we need to tidy up a little bit. But you know, talk a little bit about what you mean by playing simple and you know, what things happen that when we try to complicate things. You know, what are things for fans to look at in regards to, you know, when we're playing our game or what we're doing that we shouldn't be doing when we're off our game?
1: Yeah, so when we're on our game, we're, like you said, we have the alpha mentality where we're getting on pucks, we're playing hard, pucks are traveling, they're getting deep, we're not trying to make that overarching play that doesn't need to be made. Simple wise is what you see is what you're doing. You see a guy open, you're going to move the puck. You see a shot open, you're going to shoot it. Not trying to overcomplicate, like you said. And then when those things don't go the way we want them to do and people try to complicate it, we're making bad decisions, we get to the phases where you said where we're getting them nuclear bombs on us, where yep. They're bad mistakes that they're very hard to recover from. You're going to need Dom in the back to bail us out on some of them. Sometimes he can, sometimes he won't, and the times that he won't, we're going to concede goals, and then we get in trouble. We're chasing the game now, and then we even start to try to complicate it more because we're not scoring, and we need to try to find goals. So it's kind of this overlapping thing that just gets worse the less we play our game.
2: How you know, I talk about oftentimes I talk about competitive patience. Like, you got to play the game, but you can't push the panic button. You can't try to make chicken salad out of chicken crap. You're trying to tilt the ice and you're trying to impose your will collectively on your opponent, you know, but that competitive patience part, like, how hard is it sometimes not to try to put the entire team on your back or to try to step up and keep a puck in that maybe is 50-50 at best? Like, how long does it take, you know, before you start to feel comfortable and you know, with understanding that, like, I can't make it all happen right now, but if we're competitively patient, you know, if we play the long game over 60 minutes, like, things are going to present themselves for us without us trying to make things happen that aren't there?
1: Yeah, no, for sure. As a competitor, you're on the ice and you want to make that big difference in the game where you see a puck, you want to keep it in, or you see a play and you want to make that extra play sometimes. Sometimes it's there, sometimes it's not, but staying patient, like you said, is the biggest thing. Especially, we talk about it in practice all the time when we're doing 5-on-5 drills. You might be in the zone for a minute, but they didn't get any shots. We're not in any danger, and we end up breaking the puck out. We get a shift, and then we're slanting the ice the other way. So I think you're just trying to be patient in the game and play that long game, because – our identity, too, is chipping away opponents. So playing that 60-minute game, don't get too far ahead, don't get too far behind. Playing that middle ground, and then, like, we'll take a 2-2, 3-3 at the third period and try to win a game there.
2: Right, and, you know, and we're not built to be a team that trades chances. But I don't care who you are. You can be Minnesota, North Dakota, Michigan, Denver. Like, when they get down and they end up playing each other, you know, they don't want to be the teams that trade chances. Like, you've got to play your game, be competitively patient, And in like so many times we talk about, you know, winning at this level, if you don't beat yourself, you're going to win a lot of games. And I think that's the thing, the competitive patience, the long game. You know, sometimes you just got to get a puck out, and sometimes you got to get one deep instead of making a risky play because it's a low percentage play. And it takes a long time for all that to get ingrained collectively within our group, where we become that team that's collectively great. Talk about a little bit about this week is a different animal. We were in Minnesota last weekend. We got back on Sunday. Short week. We got a Thursday, yeah. Friday. Well, how does that change the equation for the players? And there's a lot of, and also there's finals during this week. Is there not? Is there Prague right now? Is there? I saw the freshmen had a. Yeah. We're having a big tutoring powwow, yeah, when I left studying. The locker room.
1: Yeah, some studying going on right now with Tess. Yeah, short week, like you said, busy. More about just trying to get your body ready because, like you said, we took a beating this past weekend with just our body. People are sore if they're not hurt. And then just, yeah, like you said, Monday, we had a practice Monday. Sweat it out, get a good skate in, and then today we had off. So today was about seeing the trainer, getting your bodies ready for tomorrow because tomorrow's going to be a big practice. It's our last showing before the game. So trying to get fully ready, work on our special teams, the key elements that Junk will bring up tomorrow in video, and try to hit all of them and get ourselves feeling good, being confident going into the weekend.
0: All righty. Sounds good. Sam Stitz there, number 27. Sammy, your first career point came 2 years ago against Lindenwood. Do you remember that?
1: I do not remember that, no.
0: All right. Let's get some more this week.
1: Yes, hopefully.
0: All right.
2: Say hi to your parents.
1: Hey, Mom and Dad.
2: There we go.
0: All right. Teresa and Barry listening. Sam Stitz right there. We're going to take a break, and Brandon Gibbons will be joining us when we return. More of the Air Force Hockey Coaches Show coming up on the Air Force Sports Network from Learfield, presented by USAA.
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0: 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Our next guest taking a seat, putting a headset on, and joining us right now, senior out of Wakefield, Rhode Island, no stranger to the Coach's Show and to Air Force hockey fans. We're talking about Brendan Gibbons, who was assistant captain last year. He's wearing the C this year. Last season played all 37 games, had 20 points. He won the Bowman Award as the top scholar athlete. As a freshman, he won the Matchups Award as the top freshman on the team. Member of Cadet Squadron 6. He's the flight commander for Squadron 6, the son of Meredith and Toby. He has three siblings, a brother who played football and soccer at Rhode Island, a sister who was a rower and also played club hockey at Rhode Island. He enjoys camping and hiking. The next point he scores will be his 50th career point, number 64 right there, Brendan Gibbons. Hey, Gibby, how you doing?
10: Doing great. Happy to be here.
0: Welcome to the show.
2: Well, this is a guy that I'm proud of all our guys, but I'm really proud of this guy. He's, you know, he came in with some skills, and he had always had a knack of being able to generate some offense and score goals and make some plays. But he's evolved into a really good all-around player. Did you ever think your freshman year that you would potentially be relied on in late game situations, and even we have discussions about you on the penalty kill. Did you ever think that was going to happen?
10: Nah, no way.
0: At least he's honest.
10: Yeah. No, it was. It's definitely good. That's part of my game that I've really been trying to develop. Always trying to become a more well-rounded player to get as much ice time as possible. And it's just very, very fortunate.
2: Talk about you and obviously gifted hands, head, instincts, those types of things. You're a big, sturdy guy. Like you had to do some things with your vehicle when you came in order to be able to skate and compete the way you wanted to at the Division I level. You had to do some things nutrition-wise. Talk a little bit about, and you got it done, matter of factly got it done, but talk about how all that went your freshman year, and then knowing you wanted to take a step your junior year. What did you need to do?
10: Yeah, I mean, definitely coming in freshman year, like the first couple practices and those games, it was a good shock. Like, I knew that everybody's bigger, faster, stronger. Everybody acts more like a pro here in college than junior hockey, and I knew I needed to adapt and change to be successful here. And we have all the resources in the world. I give a lot of that credit to our strength coach, Will Quillman. He kind of sets the foundation. And it's easy to do what's on paper, but just off the ice, we have nutritionists too. I've met with them, and just to try to get everything dialed in. So come game time, let's go.
2: So have these changes you've made to reconfigure body or get leaner, all that type of thing, are these life changes? Do you feel better?
10: Like 100%. Yeah, 100%. I feel I definitely feel better, especially on the ice. It's a lot easier to get up and down, especially on the forecheck, backcheck too. Being able to catch guys, prevent some goals it's always good to help out the guys defensively.
2: You know, the biggest thing I noticed, like, you've gotten quicker. Your first few steps, I noticed that right away after your freshman year when you came back. But your endurance now is better as well. You don't break down. You know what I mean? Remember?
10: Yeah.
2: And at first you think it's just being at 7,000 feet, but it's more than just that. But no, I'm proud of that, you and the example. And again, here's another guy, 2 years in a row. Voted as a captain, by his teammates. And let me tell you, the guys in the room aren't voting. Hey, everybody likes everybody. And for the most part, we have a very special locker room where everybody is respected too. But you certainly aren't voting for somebody that you don't respect. And people see Gibby walk as an athlete in every way, shape, or form, as a leader, as a teammate, as a student, the Bowman Award winner. Pretty special guy sitting next to me in a room of special guys. Give you a little hand, will ya? Love them. Okay, Gib. Talk a little bit about the level of play. This is your fourth year. You've gone through you've played through a renaissance in college hockey here. You started out in the old landscape, and now it's the new landscape. You know, What have you noticed the last 2 years, the last year and this year, compared to your first year, as far as, you know, college hockey globally and Atlantic hockey, but when we play non-conference games, have you noticed it?
10: Yeah, I definitely have. I think a lot of, like, the game's a lot faster. Like, guys move pucks a lot quicker, and it's good. You get up and down the ice. Also, something I noticed, like, looking at the scores of games, like, my freshman year, a Big Ten team would never lose to, like, a Robert Morris or somebody like that. But you look at the scores this past weekend, I think Atlantic hockey teams are splitting or even sweeping, like, some of those big-name schools. So, yeah, it's definitely the biggest thing I've noticed, just the speed and the parity now in college hockey.
2: Yeah. Hey, Bowling Green won the icebreaker. Mm-hmm. Sacred Heart got a piece of
0: Penn State.
2: Yeah. 100% what you're seeing. And that's a little bit about the supply and demand thing. The Canadian Hockey League players become eligible. They come in, they fill from the top down. Well, the big schools, the blue bloods, they can't have everybody. Mm-hmm. And so you're right, Gibby, the teams, the CCHA, the Atlantic teams, we are deeper. Maybe we're not deeper in that blue chip NHL type of draft choice, one and done, fast track type of athletes. But we're all deep and good players. Look at our team. And I'm gonna ask you a pointed question here. You know, what do we need to do in order to take the next step? Especially considering we're gonna be playing with three less veteran forwards up front. Now, think of when your freshman year, if we would have lost three veteran forwards up front, you know, and then look at now, I don't see a lot of panic on anybody's faces right now. So talk about the difference in our locker room, you know?
10: Yeah, it's definitely like the margin between, like, you know, even the top guys, forwards, talking about, like, the top guys and, you know, the guys that are just out of the lineup is so minute that it stinks losing a guy, but you're happy to see the guy who's been working his tail off in practice get that opportunity and, you know, be able to showcase that this upcoming weekend. And honestly, I don't think we need to change much. I don't really think our game's going to change a whole lot. Like, yes, we have a couple skill guys out that can't replace some of the attributes they have, but we have unbelievable players that are going to step up to the lineup and do, you know, as best as they can to replicate the player they're filling in for. And you never know what can happen. So, yeah, like, look at Oliver Jeunesse last year. Got placed in a lineup, has a hat trick, and he kind of ran with that. So you never know if that's going
2: to
10: happen.
2: But think of your freshman year. If we would have had two, three second liners, third line guys, and we had to have our fifth line guys come in, there would have been a significant difference. Not that those guys were bad, they weren't. But like right now, like, you're right. I mean, what's the difference between, in practice, the guys that are on the fifth line and the guys that are on the third line?
10: Yeah, there's minimal.
2: Yes,
10: very minimal.
2: And I like what you just said. Like, we got those water bugs. You know, Christian and Pan Chisholm and you out. We're gonna fill in with Gensler and Lipset and like, the DNA is gonna change of our team, but the competitive level of our team, like, we're gonna, you know, it's just, the DNA is gonna be a little different, but the competitive level is,
10: yeah, it's gonna be the same.
2: Yes. Yeah. Yep. No. All that. But
0: you ready for Lindenwood?
10: Oh yeah, 100%.
0: Yeah. All right. Two games Thursday, Friday night. Brendan Gibbons right there, the senior out of Rhode Island and the captain. Say hi to Teresa and Barry, mom and dad.
10: Hey, mom. Hey, dad. Thanks for listening, and I'll see you whenever I see you next.
0: Okay,
2: I think you said his mom and dad. I think you said Sam's mom.
0: I got the wrong one.
2: Yeah.
0: I'm talking about Meredith and Toby.
2: There we go. Yes, good.
0: Put those back on. Put those back on. Yeah. Real quick. Say hi to Meredith and Toby.
2: Yeah.
10: All right, so I'm back. Hey, mom. Hey, dad. I'm back again. I'll see you then.
2: Hey, okay. And it was good that you said hi to Stitchy's mom and dad, too.
10: Yeah,
2: like, that's the kind of guy you are.
0: All right. We'll take a break, and we'll come back and wrap things up after this Thanksgiving on the Air Force Sports Network from Learfield, presented by USAA.
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0: All righty, we're back to wrap things up here at Colorado's Raven Chop House for this Tuesday edition of the show. Thanks to everybody for coming out tonight. And, hey, thanks to Falcon Nation for the turnout in Minnesota last week, too. Really, really good show on the road for the Falcons. Home opener this coming Thursday night and then Friday night, two games with the Lions of Lindenwood, Cadet Ice Arena. Both games will start at 7:05. If you can't make it out, we'll have both on Extra Sports 1300, beginning with the pregame show at around 6:30, 6:35 both nights. Lindenwood 2-2 after a split with Lake Superior State last weekend at home in Missouri. And we'll see Lake State coming up later in the season.
2: We will. We see them right after the new year. And this Lindenwood team, how many people here know where Lindenwood is? How many people? Eight teamers here. One, two.
0: Got a few.
2: George obviously does. Yep, we got Gary and Deb. Okay, but not very few. Lindenwood is in St. Louis, Missouri, and it is a little jock school. I mean, they are into their athletics there. Their women's team is in the Atlantic Hockey I think it's the CHA. Our commissioner Michelle Morgan oversees both leagues. So right. So basically they're in our women's league because our Atlantic hockey people oversee both leagues. So anyway, so they're in our women's league. They're in St. Louis, Missouri. They play in the St. Louis Blues practice arena, it's a nice arena. It's nice enough where we held an NCAA regional there a few years ago, yeah. And actually Michigan State, Western Michigan, they all played in that regional. So it probably holds about 5,000-6,000, yeah. Would you say, Jay?
0: Yeah.
2: We've been there to play twice. Yeah. We were the first Division I team to go to them and play, and I feel good about that because it's hard for emerging programs to get teams to come, but it's a little jock school. They're into their sports. Joe Doyle just was watching video and he called me in. He goes, Frank, you got to look at this. I thought he was going to show me something about their power play or penalty kill, and he goes, look at this place. And it was a Thursday night game in Lindenwood, 5,000 seats, and it was pretty dang full. I mean, pretty dang full. So people are into it there. And, you know, I don't know where Atlantic Hockey's going with expansion or where this is going, but this is a program that needs to be taken care of. They're into their sports. They're into their hockey. They've had three coaches now, and Billy from Michigan is at Michigan Tech now. Their previous coach,
10: yeah.
2: And he played at Michigan. He was a Wolverine, and he's at Michigan Tech right now. Keith Fisher, who started out in Omaha as an assistant with one of my former players, Mike Hastings, who I coached in the USHL, and Mike is now obviously the head coach at Wisconsin, and they're kicking butt and taking names. He also, Keith Fisher, so he worked under Mike Hastings. He worked under Guy Gadowski for many, many years at Penn State. And Fish is from northern Minnesota. He's kind of from my turf, a little closer. He's kind of an East Range guy, closer where Chuck Delich is coming from, where he comes from. But Fish is a good guy. He's a good coach. He's paid his dues. And this is going to be – there's no bad teams in college hockey. The supply and demand, there's enough good players to go around. You're going to see a team. We're going to see a team that's got, you know, four-line depth, and they're well-coached, and you know, there's going to be nothing easy about it. Just because maybe you haven't heard of Lindenwood before, like I said, they're getting it done, and they come in Thursday. They're two and two, they've split with in their first two series, and their most recent against Lake Superior, and they split with Arizona State as well. So that's no slouch. So be ready. We'll have our chin straps tightened for a Thursday-Friday game. Hopefully we get everybody is able to get out and get to those games on Thursday and Friday, and cheer on your Falcons.
0: Thanks for coming out tonight. Thanks to Sam Stintz, Brendan Gibbons. We'll see you next week. Good.
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16: Only has played in three and now four of the start of the Stars schedule. Hughes is going to be asked to leave the faceoff circle. So here comes Fedor Svechkov. Already 3 points with his new team, the Avalanche. Svechkov won the faceoff, can't find a teammate. It's poked by Beck down ice. And this is a foot race that's won by R2 Huru.

So here comes Fedor Svechkov. Already 3 points with his new team, the Avalanche. Svechkov won the faceoff. Can't find a teammate. It's poked by Back down ice. And this is a foot race that's won by Arttu Huru, who may, from here on out in this broadcast, be referred to as R2-D2. I haven't decided yet. Near side circle. Huru. Griskovian. Trying to work in tandem. Beck lost the puck. Off the boards. Down towards center ice. TJ Hughes for Jaden Schwartz. Stick handles once. Stick handles twice. The wrist shot misses Dick's eye. Schwartz went through the legs of Tyler Myers twice.

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1: The next time you fill up your tank, pay for groceries, or visit the doctor, you can thank Gabe Evans for making it more expensive. Gabe Evans voted with Donald Trump to double health insurance premiums and cut Medicaid. Gabe Evans voted for Trump's war, causing gas prices to skyrocket. And Gabe Evans voted for Trump's tariffs. Gabe Evans votes with Trump 100%, and it's making everything more expensive. Manny Rutinel will stand up to Donald Trump to lower costs.
2: I'm Manny Rutinel, the son of a hardworking single mom. Growing up, we relied on Medicaid. It's why in the State House, I took on drug companies to cap the price of insulin and crack down on grocery price gouging. I'm running for Congress because I'm fed up with corrupt politicians rigging the system for their corporate donors. And I'll stand up to Donald Trump to bring down costs. I'm Manny Rutinel, candidate for Congress, and I approve this message.
1: Paid for by Manny Rutinel for Congress.
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5: Dark Matter Season 2 is now streaming on Apple TV. Fans can buy a unique ticket package that includes a game ticket, 10th anniversary edition of Dark Matter, and a co-branded beanie. VIP packages include the chance to meet Dark Matter author Blake Crouch, so get yours today. Welcome back to the Ball Corporation postgame show. The Avalanche with the 3-2 win over the Dallas Stars. Obviously, these two teams will go right back at it tomorrow here in the Mile High City. The Avs will have four of these home and homes, including this one tonight. And two of these home and homes will be against the Dallas Stars. Later this season, Dallas and Colorado do this again back at the end of January, where they play in Dallas and they come to Colorado and then they play in Colorado. Although the Avs have four of these home and homes, the Stars have seven of them. Seven of these things where they're playing a team and then playing the exact same team in the very next game. Let's head back to Dallas, where Connor McGahee is standing by with one of the Avs players. Connor.
6: All right, Brenda, thanks very much. Joined downstairs by Marty Natchez. Two goals on two shots. Marty, some wins feel like they're bigger than others. How was that one tonight for you guys?
7: Yeah, it was big. We bottled. Blackie played great. Finally scored a power play goal. Most of the game it felt like we played just three lines because we had some guys in the penalty box. Z got hurt before the game, so was a big win. We showed it hard, and we'll take it.
6: The power play has looked good for a couple games, but the puck just wasn't going into the net. I know it's easier to do on a 5-on-3, but has anything been different last couple games from you guys in the man advantage?
7: I think just moving in quick and shooting pucks with the screen, getting them back. Once they break down, then we create more chances, more opportunities, and.
6: Who is your favorite player out on the ice tonight? You can even say you if you want.
7: Mackenzie Blackwood.
6: He was
7: nasty.
6: Very good. He's 24-26, .923 save percentage tonight. And lastly, it's possible that your teammate Cale Makar could be a father before the night is through. What do you think about that?
7: Yeah, that's pretty cool. It's going to be pretty cool. I don't think it happened yet, but happy for him. Hopefully everyone's healthy and we love him. He's a great teammate.
6: Without a doubt. Marty, congrats on the goals and on the win. Let's do it again tomorrow.
7: Thank you.
6: That is Marty Natchez. Two of his four goals here tonight as the Avalanche beat the Dallas Stars.

0: in Dallas by a final score of 3-2, Berto, as we send it back to you.
1: All right, fellas, thank you much. Let's go ahead and listen to the highlights from tonight's game, including a couple from the guy we just heard from, as the Avs and Stars, two division rivals, obviously two really good teams, two really talented teams, and two teams that don't like each other very much. We had, in fact, two fights tonight. Fedor Svechkov dropped the gloves in the first period. Nathan MacKinnon dropped the gloves in the second period as he went with Roope Hintz. But the first goal of the game belonged to this man.
0: He looks over his shoulder, now behind the Avalanche net. Emerges right side and leads out Josh Manson, who leads out Marty Natchez. Down the left side into the corner, swiped away by Natchez, has it back, passes behind MacKinnon, but it's tipped in front. Backhander from Lekkonen, and he scores! We're up all night to get lucky!
1: Arturi Lekkonen from MacKinnon and Manson, 11:32, and the Avs go up 1-0 in the first. But right before the end of the first, the Dallas Stars got a power play opportunity, and Tyler Seguin would score on that at 19:06 to make it 1-1. So to the second period we go. The Avs have been really good in these second periods. Well, not last game, but so far this season, they've been scoring some goals in the second, and this second period belonged to Marty.
0: Now for Jaden Schwartz, high in the zone, looking for deflection. Got it. Parker Kelly is there. He's dragged down as well. Avs may never get a power play ever again. Here comes Dallas, 3-on-2 the other way, left side for Capobianco. Tries to center it, blocked. Nicholas Waugh has Marty Natchez ahead. Pushes it for Natchez. Onside, doesn't have a ton of space. He makes some room. Natchez spins loose, leads it for Nathan MacKinnon just off the bench. MacKinnon back for Natchez. He scores! It's a Marty party!
1: Marty Natchez from MacKinnon and Waugh at 3:05 the second period. And the Avs go up 2-1. And then late in the second, it starts. They were just cheating. And they got two quick penalties, which meant that the Avs got not only a power play, but a 5-on-3 opportunity. Here is your Boost Mobile boost to the game.
0: Clock hasn't started yet. Now it goes. MacKinnon over for Taves. Down low for Nazem Kadri, that missed. And Kadri, with pressure coming, has to toss it off the far wall and get it back to Taves. MacKinnon into the circle, back for Taves, and lets it go. Save it, rebound, they score! It's another Marty party! His second two-goal game of the season. Colorado strikes on the 5-on-3. 9 seconds left in the two-man advantage, and the power play is back, baby!
1: Marty Natchez, Boost Mobile, get to Boost, get unlocked, get going. Natchez from Landeskog and Taves at 16-14 made it 3-1. Roope Hintz would score for Dallas in the third, but that's as close as they would get as Colorado goes on to beat the Dallas Stars by a final of 3-2. We'll continue with the Ball Corporation post-game show after a timeout on the Altitude Sports Radio Network.
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17: Truly, when it comes to family law, saves in this one, especially in there years. In the
0: so
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0: can be costly. If you see Dallas is
17: trying to apply some pressure, he made 24 saves this evening.
0: It's important to know where you stand.
17: The
0: what are your
17: Stars ended up with 26
0: getting
17: shots
0: good legal
17: on the evening,
0: early
17: and Colorado
0: is never
17: comes out
0: a bad
17: on
0: idea.
17: Top.
0: And I'm that Jay Cordell of Cordell & Cordell. If you or anyone you know is facing a family
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0: Issue,
17: one thing I want to make
0: start
17: impossible.
0: With a consultation.
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2: This has been the Avalanche Aftermath with Mark Bertinoli. 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
25: An exception, Mike Vrabel might be a little bit of an exception, but I think generally speaking, they want to move in the direction of offensive-minded coaches. And by the way, the Commanders are like 3-14. In their last 17 games. Like, you can point to injuries or whatever, but that's not a very good record. So I say all that to say, like, maybe there is this potential of somebody expressing wrong information, and now they just all want to clean it up and play defense for one another and not sit here and point fingers and be like, no, such and such is actually an idiot because they told us something that was not true. That's just a hunch. Who knows? In 8 months, we can revisit that topic if that information gets, you know, published by a legitimate source, but I do think that is at least a 5-10% possibility of what happened. Johnny is in Atlanta, wants to weigh in on the situation. Johnny, what's up, man?
26: What's going on, Dan Day? Hey, man, it's Tell the Truth Tuesday, man.
25: It
26: was Jaden Daniel. Tell the truth, it was Jaden Daniel. He made a dumb decision, and that's what it was. You could tell by the reaction by everybody else, he should have threw the ball away or did something else, but he did something stupid. And that's the thing, what it was. But like, you see it, you can see it. He just don't want to admit it.
25: Well, so Johnny, I appreciate that. What I could see is, where would he have thrown the ball away to? the play that they ran, and this is like this is another layer of this debacle that is, I promise, like we're going to be done with this discussion soon because it's terrible for my mental health at this point. But the play that they ran and why he tucked and ran is because they had the worst personnel group that you could have on the field if you wanted a quick throw or potentially throw the ball away. It's like 13 personnel, which means a lot of tight ends. And you know what tight ends are? Most of them, at least. They're pretty slow. They're not moving very fast. And the Commanders, for those that maybe are not aware of their roster top to bottom, they don't exactly have a bunch of like super athletes at tight end. They have good players at tight end, but they don't have super athletes. Nobody is getting separation. So there is the potential of if he throws it away, but he's still in the pocket and nobody is, you know, in a position to where they are open or even what they would call in the area of being open, is then you get an intentional grounding and you run the clock down with a penalty. You lose 10 seconds and the game is over. So, like, there's a lot of different things that were put into play. The fact that, again, nobody on the offense, nobody on the sideline was screaming just to spike the ball with 8 seconds left, because the play clock would have taken it down to about 8-9 seconds. The fact that nobody was screaming or nobody had the intuition, and again, this is on Jaden too, that nobody had the intuition to just spike the football was preposterous. The idea of we are just doing exactly what we are told with no real thought behind it and no real thought to the consequences of the actions is very bad. It's an awful look for the team, and it gave us the biggest blunder. I mean, I can't think of a time where I have seen something dumber than that. Like, it's literally up there with butt fumbles level of stupid. But at least the butt fumble was an attempt to make something out of nothing. They made nothing out of something. And I would argue that that's even worse. So that's been the whole discussion. Like, my social media feed has been just bombarded with this. And there's a lot of you maybe that don't care about the Commanders. We're done with them after this because they've done enough damage to me. They've done enough damage to you. I'm ready to move on from this. We'll see what they can do. I mean, they get the 49ers on Monday night. So you're coming off with the dumbest play in recent NFL history, and you get the team that is the juggernaut of the NFL right now in the San Francisco 49ers. You quite literally couldn't ask for a worse opponent coming on your schedule after the debacle that was the end of the Giants game. If they get torched by San Francisco, that might be the final straw on the general coaching staff that is currently running the Commanders. And I mean, who knows? It could be even further up the ladder than just the coaching staff, depending on how bad that actual game goes. I'm Denton Day. I'm sitting in for Linnell Willingham on a Westwood One Sports Night. It is Tell the Truth Tuesday, as Johnny mentioned. So we will get into some of your favorite truths from this week in the NFL. But when we get back, we're going back to the Diamond, the Dodgers, the Brewers, why the idea of Shohei Ohtani being benched is not as crazy as you think. That's next on Westwood One Sports Night.
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0: And it feels crazy for me to say that out loud. But the idea and the philosophy of just attempting to force a redemption story when your back is against the wall down 0-2, like you don't have a bunch of other great players, like you don't have a bunch of other really impressive bats in the lineup, I'm a bit uncomfortable with that. And I can understand, hey man, that's a $700 million price tag. We are not benching him. I get that thought. But eventually the Dodgers are going to have to, hey, are we trying to win a championship or are we trying to appease the fact that we're paying this dude $700 million? Because you know what's really crazy? If you bench him for game number three, you can bring him back in game four. If you bench him for game number three and four and you get to a game five because of it, you can bring him back in game number five. Hell, you could even bring him back in game number three. He could just not start. You have a lot of different options. But when you watch Shohei Ohtani, he is clearly not the version of Ohtani that has become one of the greatest players in the game's history, certainly of this generation. He is not the Shohei Ohtani that you broke out this crazy, unbelievable checkbook for to pay $700 million, most of which is deferred money. He just doesn't look like that dude anymore. And it's a number of different injuries, knee situation, bicep situation. I mean, the list of injuries is there. So you can point to, hey, maybe if he just gets a little bit better, maybe if he just feels a little bit better, maybe if we just use some of the money that we have at our disposal, because they paid him $700 million and they still have a lot of money. That's the benefit of the deferred thing. We could get like this crazy cryo ice tub therapy situation with infrared light that everybody raves about. I don't know what that means. I'm a millennial, but not that much. I don't do red light therapy. It feels expensive, whatever. But they have the money. They could do all of those things and do all of the greatest, brightest technology to get him healed for game number four. That's all at their disposal, but it's very clear he is not comfortable at the plate. And that could be injury. That could be a mental situation, but it could be this combination of both. But that really puts you as a team in a tough spot. I don't think they care about perception, the Dodgers. I don't. But America's rooting for your downfall. That is very clear. You are the villain of the sport. But don't you like want to be the villain and win? You're on the cusp of a three-peat. If Shohei Ohtani doesn't give you the best opportunity right now, again, you can bring him back in game four. You can bring him back if you come back from this 0-2 deficit that you find yourself in against the Milwaukee Brewers. Let's just say the pitching becomes automatic again. All that money that you spend on all these big arms really starts to finally, you get the ROI, the return on the investment on the money that you gave a lot of these dudes. If the series turns, you can always bring him back and hopefully whatever hurdle that is currently in front of him, he has figured out a way to get over it. But, you know, I started jotting down some of the numbers for Shohei Ohtani, and it was staggering how poor he has been, not just in the postseason, though he's been very bad in the postseason, but really dating back for the last like month and a half. So in just the NLCS, he's 1 of 7, not very good. Don't need to tell you that. He's 1 of 7. He's walked once. He's crossed the plate once. He scored a run. He struck out 3 times. That's in 2 games. Now, admittedly, the Brewers pitching staff is pretty darn good, right? They have a pitching staff that you could argue rivals the Dodgers. I still think the Dodgers, at least on paper, have one of the best pitching staffs in all of Major League Baseball. But what the Brewers are doing right now on the mound is nothing short of sensational. So that's just the NLCS. In the NLDS, he was 2 of 13, took 2 walks, 4 strikeouts, did score another run. So for those that are counting at home, or if you're not counting at home and you want me to do the work for you, I got you. Don't worry. He's 3 of 20 in the postseason. That's a batting average of 150. He struck out 7 times. So he has double the amount of strikeouts as he does hits. For a guy that is supposed to be the face of the franchise, the face of the sport, and the guy that you gave a record-breaking contract to. Furthermore, since September, so dating all the way back almost a month and a half, he's 9 of 50. Now, he didn't play every game in September. That needs to be pointed out. You know, the injuries were a factor in that. But since September, he is 9 of 50, which is also a 150 batting average. And he has one RBI. He has not hit a home run, Shohei Ohtani, the $700 million man, the guy that is the best player in baseball when he is fully active and healthy. He has not hit a home run since August 18th. Now, if you pull out your smartphone and you're on the East Coast, you will notice it is October 14th. If you are not on the East Coast, it is October 13th. Minor difference, but still highlighting the fact that it's been nearly 2 months since Shohei Ohtani has hit a home run. I don't know that you can just keep putting him out there and hoping for the best. I don't know that you can just keep putting him out there and hoping for some Disney Channel-esque redemption story. Now, maybe the Dodgers have sold their soul and they will get this Ohtani redemption story. Lord knows they have enough money to buy it, right? Maybe that's what they get. Maybe I'm going to spend 20 minutes talking about Shohei Ohtani and why I don't think benching him is crazy. And then he goes for two homers in game number three and looks like the best player to ever step foot on a baseball field. Maybe all of that happens. I wouldn't put my money on it. It feels like it's very rare in the postseason where a guy goes from being ice cold to nuclear in the blink of an eye. Now, we see a lot of guys get really hot all of a sudden. But it does feel like there's like a ramp-up period to that, to where they're playing well at the end of the regular season, and then the first game they might play well, and then the second one they really explode, and it becomes this ramp-up period to where they become the best player in the postseason. A great example of that for me, at least off the top of my head, is Bryce Harper a couple of years ago with the Philadelphia Phillies, where it felt like this was finally his culmination of being the chosen one. He was just electric for Philadelphia in the entire run in the National League postseason, and then they ran into a bigger and a better team, and offensively he was doing his best in the World Series, but nobody else could carry the load, and they end up losing that World Series. But it's a great example of a guy that just gets hot over time, and then he ends up just being nuclear for a couple of games and willing his team to victory. I don't know that we've seen a guy that is 9 of 50 in the last month and a half just all of a sudden explode in the postseason, going up against a team in Milwaukee right now that feels like they have all of the momentum. Now, the question is, will they actually bench him? Should they bench him is my question for you at 310-840-4910, 310-840-4910. That's our poll question on our YouTube page as well. We're simulcast on YouTube, so you can go Westwood One Sports Night. Our poll question is there. Should the Dodgers bench Shohei Ohtani? Dave Roberts answered that question, and he said that Shohei Ohtani is adamant that he wants to go in game number three.
1: I did talk to Sho, had a great conversation. He's adamant. He feels good enough to be in there. He's close to finding something with his swing, and I feel great about it. And so, yeah, he wants to be in there and help us win a ball game and win a championship. So great conversation, and I'm excited about having him in there.
0: Well, I didn't think the conversation was going to be bad. If the guy's adamant about playing, I can't imagine he was going to be Eeyore when it was time to talk. The finding something with his swing, though, that makes me feel like it's more than just the injury, that there is this mental component to what Shohei Ohtani has dealt with over the last month and a half. Because, you know, in game number two, there was this swing in, or the strikeout, his appearance at the plate in the sixth inning, where it looked like he just didn't have his full legs underneath him. And it becomes dangerous. I mean, the way that he kind of bounced back, it almost looked like he was hyperextending on the lower extremities. That becomes very, very dangerous. Now, we need to bring in our Dodgers insider on the show. You know him as Oliver Popular. You also know him as the man behind the phones when you call us at 310-840-4910. He is also a massive Dodger fan. And Oliver, you and I were talking about this a little bit yesterday when this news from Ken Rosenthal was first reported, or the idea rather, not news, but the idea and the concept was first reported. As a guy that lives and breathes Dodger baseball, are you pro or anti benching of Shohei Ohtani?
2: This is quite honestly, you know, when you see stuff in the news where someone has to make a huge decision and you go, oh, thank the Lord, I don't have his job. I can't. This is probably the most direct example of that for me, because here's the thing. This happened last year in the postseason with Andy Páez. Andy Páez went 4-for-58, I believe the number was.
0: Whew.
2: I think his OPS was under 300. It was something ridiculous like that, and I don't think Dave Roberts benched Andy Páez until like halfway through the World Series. Ironically, he was the one who made the amazing catch in Game 7 when he collided with Kike Hernandez. It just doesn't seem like he's going to get benched. It doesn't seem to be that's the philosophy of Dave Roberts. It's gonna be rough if the Dodgers don't figure it out and Milwaukee goes up 3-0. I think also it speaks to not a lack of trust in Jose DePaula, but if you really believed he could just go in there and you could just immediately implement him into the lineup, it just seems like too simple of a solution to not do. So I wonder if there's something there where for some reason, one way or another, they're not yet ready to take off the governor for DePaula. Because I don't know what else it would be.
0: Yeah, I think it's that. And I also wonder if this was a 1-1 series, I feel like you'd be a little bit more open to it. Because again, like it only has to be for a game, and I'm glad you brought up the scenario from last year. All you got to do is take Shohei out for a game. And like, hey man, just get the mental right. But because they're down 0-2, there has to be this feeling of pressure. And you know, they can talk about maybe not feeling the pressure. When you're this deep into the postseason, you feel it.
2: Yeah.
0: Like, we don't have to be obtuse about this. We don't have to be dumb. You feel the pressure, especially considering that you are going for a three-peat, something that hasn't been done in like 25 years. The Yankees, the last team to do so. Boy, their fans would love something like that now. And then before the Yankees, you had to go back like 50 years. Right, like it's a very rare occurrence in baseball, and they are on the precipice of joining the most elite of the elite fraternities to be able to say that they three-peated. I do wonder if it was a 1-1 series, if this decision would be easier to just, hey, take a game, get the mental right, and then we're going to bring you back for game number 4, and the hope that whatever you did over your break, right? Hey, maybe you meditated. I don't know what Shohei Ohtani does to find peace in his life, but meditated, you did some hot yoga, something, it got you right, and then you come back into game number 4, and you are the best player in the world, but because you're down 0-2, like when you go down 0-3, we've seen it done before. Obviously, a team come back from that, but like, man, it's a very, very difficult thing, even if you are the Los Angeles Dodgers. It's not the only thing that Dave Roberts said on Shohei, and it kind of goes back to me thinking that they might be trying too much for a redemption theory. Here's Roberts again on Shohei Ohtani and the reason that he's going to go in game 3.
1: We're listening to Shohei, and we're going to support the crap out of him and believe in him. And that's it. You know, and it's like he can go out there and throw out 4 hits or no hits. And it's like it doesn't change our process and how we're going about it and believing in him. So, I mean, at the end of the day, that's kind of dumbing it down, I guess.
0: I appreciate it being dumbed down. The idea of Ohtani coming out there and just getting like no hits in a game, in an important game, nonetheless, when you're at home, that feels like a hard thing to be comfortable with. And again, Oliver, if I'm speaking out of turn here from like a Dodgers perspective, let me know. But that feels like there is on one hand going down with the ship and saying, hey, we paid you $700 million. We need you to be the one that is in. We want you to be the man in the arena, to steal the Tom Brady and Winston Churchill line, right? We need you to be the man that is in the arena going down with the ship. We ain't paying you to just sit in the clubhouse, eat sunflower seeds or whatever the hell the Dodgers have in their clubhouse. But at the same time, the player is never going to tell you, eh, not feeling it.
2: Yeah, this is a bit of a weird one because that's what I don't understand. I can't imagine anyone at that level in the big leagues, the NFL, the NBA would say, yeah, take me out. I mean, we literally saw Tyrese Haliburton blow his Achilles out when he clearly should not have been playing, and it was because it was a Game 7. And, I mean, I would want to live with that, knowing I pulled myself out of Game 7. And I just, the other thing too, the angle of, oh, he's our $700 million man. I don't think that has a big factor in it. And the direct example is Kyle Tucker is hitting eighth and he makes $60 million a year. I don't think that there's that side of it where, oh, we have to have him hitting fourth, batting cleanup. I mean, I don't think any of us could say how much Kike Hernandez makes. It's not nearly $70 million a year. If obviously, it's deferred with Ohtani. But you get what I'm saying. Like, I don't think that's playing much of a factor into it. I think it's more so that they're just riding their horses. And it's just, it's also not just him, but because who he is, it's going to be glorified. It's the same thing with Aaron Judge when in the World Series in 2024, where he was struggling mightily. And obviously, he had that huge error, but then there were two infield errors. And then that's when the onslaught happened in that game five that Yankees fans wish never happened, obviously. So there's more than just him struggling. That's the problem. I mean, Will Smith is struggling immensely, although he had some really good at-bats in game two. I think he lined out three times or something like that. Max Muncy did not have a great game two. Freddie Freeman didn't look great at the... He hasn't really looked great in either game so far this series. So it's an entire offensive thing. I mean, they came into the series with, I believe it was two extra base hits with runners in scoring position from the Atlanta series. This is an entire lineup situation. This is not just everyone else is getting it done and then your big guy is not getting it done. This is an entire lineup with the exception of maybe two players so far.
0: Which means they aren't hiring a lineup music yet. They're ass in check.
2: Yeah, because Milwaukee's not unconfident. I hope people that have watched the series understand Milwaukee's very, very good. Yeah. Like, they don't do anything bad. They don't do anything bad. And they are the scariest team to play in the postseason because they hit with two strikes, they apply pressure on the bases, they just do all the little things at a very high level. That's why they won 103 games.
0: I'm about to say, you don't accidentally stumble into 103 games. You might be able to stumble into 83 wins, but 103, there is just something different about them. Robert in the chat, you were on YouTube, Westwood One Sports Night. Robert in the chat puts, the Yankees handled their Aaron Judge situation correctly by not playing him in the postseason, even though Judge was adamant he could play. Dodgers let Ohtani dictate if he could play or not. That is a very interesting balance in comparison. I mean, I think just generally speaking, Ohtani and Judge, because they have dominated MVP conversations and MVP awards for the past few years, are always going to be compared in some way, shape, or form to another, despite the fact they're radically different players. But this situation is very, very similar to one another. And I would just reiterate, Oliver made the point. I will make the point. When you guys get on the phones at 310-840-4910, you will probably make the point as well. There is not a professional athlete that's going to say in game number three of an important playoff series, I can't go. If you're going to leave it up to them and they are medically attached, right? Like if your knee is hanging off of the bone, maybe they're going to be smart about it. But if they feel like they are healthy to go, they're always going to say yes. We've seen one guy check himself out of a game recently, and his career has never been the same. That was Anthony Richardson with the Colts. He's the only example of a guy that decided, hey, man, I can't go. I need to take a play off. And you've literally never looked at him the same. There's not a chance that if you go to Ohtani, sit him in a room and be like, hey, man, can you go? He's going to say yes. I mean, of course he is. He actually did talk about this. So he did an impromptu press availability today. So Dave Roberts was always scheduled to speak. Ohtani, I don't believe, was and decided to. This was Ohtani discussing his decision on giving it a go in game number three.
3: Yes, the symptoms have subdued a lot, especially when I was on the IL, spending that time, just being able to reduce the symptoms. As of now with the swing, it's a daily process of trying different things, different feel on a daily basis.
0: So that's Ohtani. That was through his interpreter. But that's Ohtani discussing the swing and the symptoms with the injuries. I will admit, just on the surface, like very surface level analysis here, the idea of still trying things is a little alarming because you're too deep into the season to still be trying things. You want to have this ironed out. Now, obviously, every single series is going to be different. Maybe the trying things is just dealing with the pitchers that Milwaukee is throwing and how good they have been in this series, but just the entire season. but still trying things. Like, it's great to try things in April, in July. We know slumps happen in baseball. This isn't new. You play so many damn games. Slumps are bound to happen, but this is just happening for the Dodgers as a unit, but Shohei Ohtani in particular, at the absolute worst time. They are not going to bench him. If you were in the position of decision maker for the Dodgers, would you bench Shohei Ohtani? 310-840-4910, 310-840-4910. You can tweet your answer to me if the phones aren't your thing, at the Denton Day. We'll take some of your phone calls on Ohtani and the Major League Baseball postseason. Plus, I'll let you know how game number two of the ALCS went. That comes your way next on Westwood One Sports Night.
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3: If you had the power and you ran the Dodgers, would you bench Shohei Ohtani? That's a big ask. But the guy's hurt. He's not playing well. He's batting 150 over the past 50 at-bats. Thumbs down. Big, big thumbs down. The guy hasn't hit a homer since the middle of August. We're in October now. It's been almost two full months since Ohtani has hit a homer. Now, in fairness, he hasn't played in every game. But still, this is one of the best players in the world. He's just not playing at a high level. Would you bench him if you had the power? 310-840-4910. Chris is in Santa Clara, wants to weigh in. Chris, what's up? You're on Westwood One Sports Night.
4: Hey, I'm a big Dodger fan. I hope they turn it around this week. And I also want to be looking just in case, you know, if this doesn't happen, maybe even if it does. Yeah, I think the Dodgers have been successful because they know when to cut their most beloved players and trade them someplace else. I mean, you and I could both name 10 of them in the last decade, easy, who, you know, still had a few years, but it was time to go. Are there any American League teams that would take the remaining 7 years of Shohei's contract if they knew he couldn't pitch and he was going to be a 260, 25 home run designated hitter for those years, and that would be the limit?
3: So I think the simple answer is yes. I appreciate the call, Chris. If I am correct, I believe you called yesterday, so I'm glad that we get to chat again. There are absolutely teams that if they have the money, they would take Shohei Ohtani. I don't think they would take him knowing that he could not pitch at that number. I also do not know the rules and regulation for trading a player with the amount of deferred money that Shohei Ohtani has, or for any player for that matter. My understanding is that the deferred money is paid by the team that signed the contract. So, like, as an example, I believe the Nationals, the Washington Nationals, when they signed Max Scherzer all the way back in 2013, there was deferred money on that contract. The Nats were kind of one of the few teams that in the very beginning liked to do the deferred money bit. They just don't spend nearly as much as the Dodgers. But there was deferred money on that Scherzer contract, in my understanding. I don't know this for a fact. But my understanding is that they were on the hook for the deferred money. And there is zero chance that if that is how it has to be, that the Dodgers

0: would make that trade, because you ain't going to pay him $600 million to be great somewhere else. So there would have to be some sort of adjustment to the contract, which in turn would hurt the Dodgers, because there's not – I think if you trade Ohtani and you rework the contract to whoever is getting Ohtani in return is going to be on the hook for like $650 million. Because, again, like the guy hasn't really been paid hardly at all from the Dodgers. He gets a hella endorsement money because he's Shohei Ohtani. But he's not really getting – his salary from the Dodgers is not, you know, incredibly high because of the deferred. You'd basically be trading him for $650 million over the course of like seven seasons. And I don't know that there is a team that would want to take that on. Or if they do, the return that you would be getting if you were Los Angeles likely would not justify moving Ohtani. It's very complex. They kind of put themselves in a very tough position, a tough situation. But there is this added layer, Chris. This is the elephant in the room. We don't really know what baseball is going to look like in the future in terms of the way that contracts and pay is determined. I would imagine there's going to be some form, if they do add a salary cap, there's going to be some form of grandfather clause to where if you have already signed a contract that has massive amounts of deferrals that allows you to, you know, circumvent or get around salary cap or things of that nature, that you might be able to get a lot of that grandfathered in, but I don't know. And I think that mystery really puts this in an even more unique situation. I don't think they're going to trade Shohei Ohtani. I don't think that is going to be the case, but it is an interesting perspective because the Dodgers have all these other great players on the roster, and I think it makes it a lot easier to part ways because you have the other great players. I don't expect them to do that, but it does make it a little bit easier.
1: So, I just looked it up. It is, in fact, the team that trades for him would pay the deferred money.
0: All right, so the Nats got hosed when they traded Scherzer to the Dodgers then. So then you're basically asking a team to take Shohei Ohtani, knowing that he cannot or he might not pitch, certainly not at his nearly a high level. You're basically asking them to take Shohei Ohtani at an insane price point.
1: I don't even know what a return would be, because you're taking on so much money. Like, how can you quantify a return?
0: Like, we've seen massive trades before. You know, Juan Soto was a good example, Tarek Skubal a big example of this, where you see massive returns because you know, like, you're getting him for a short amount of years, but you're not paying. I have no idea.
1: They
0: it
1: also
0: would be unprecedented.
1: The problem with those both also were that both of those players were not eligible to be free agents when they were traded. Tarek Skubal was just in arbitration. Juan Soto was still in arbitration. That's why it worked out, because you didn't have to worry about it.
0: So that's a very challenging situation. And then on top of that, like if we really want to like dive deep into the rabbit hole, there's only like three teams that could afford that. And one of them is in the NL. Now, if you send him to the Mets, you're basically sending the man to die. But the Mets and the Yankees are like the only team that would be able to afford that. I mean, maybe the Blue Jays, if I remember correctly, the Blue Jays were initially in on Shohei Ohtani when he hit the open market. But like, I don't know that they, after they've paid some of the players that they paid, you know, with Vladdy, there's really not a lot of teams that have $600 million just sitting around. I know billionaires run the league, but $600 million is an awful lot of $6 million to a billionaire, pretty easy. $600 million, all of a sudden you're like, whoa, even for us, this is really, really expensive. So I don't know how many teams would actively be able to make that work.
1: There is one big market team that recently just got a new owner that in theory could do it. It's the Angels. They, in theory, could do the funniest thing ever. I mean, by the way, Ohtani's not getting traded. This is never happening.
0: No, it's never going to happen.
1: That would be, number one, the most hilarious flip-flop of all time. Contractually, it's probably the only owner who can do it, because he's not on the hook for the majority of Trout's contract. That's probably the only team.
0: I would say them, or because I don't even think the Yankees would want to do that.
1: No, I don't think their fans. I think their fans would riot.
0: I think they would be very, very upset, because you're already paying a bunch of dudes a ton of money. Now, would it be amazing to see a team with the pitching staff that the Yankees have when they're on? You know, Schlittler's been awesome. If Gerrit Cole ever is fully healthy again, who knows? And Aaron Judge and Giancarlo Stanton and Cody Bellinger. I mean, adding Ohtani to that group would be insanity. Like, it literally is like when you play MLB The Show and you just turn the, hey, they can't say no to trade. And yep. then you just build the most stacked team in existence. But I can't imagine that the Yankees would do that. It would be hilarious if the Mets do it and they have Juan Soto, Lindor, and Ohtani all on payroll and still find a way to win only like 86 games in a season. That would be the most Mets thing
1: yeah.
0: in existence. So maybe something like that.
1: Yeah, the only two teams I can think of that are quote unquote big market teams that could afford it, the Boston Red Sox, because they're not paying Rafi Devers. Mm-hmm. They don't really have, I mean, they have a few starting pitchers on big contracts, but they haven't paid Grosjean yet. I don't believe they have, at least. Atlanta's the other one, because all their guys are on very, like Ronald Acuna's on an 8-for-100 deal. Albies is a free agent. I think Austin Riley's their highest paid guy, and he's 10-for-275 or something. So, like, you could manage the money. Chris Sale's on a 1-year deal. I don't know what's going to happen with him. I do. He's going to sign back. But, yeah, that's just in this hypothetical, that's not going to happen.
0: Yeah, that's what happens when you have a bunch of dudes in Atlanta that are either not repped by, we're just going to call him the agent, or they tell the agent that, hey, we want to stay here. Steven Strasburg did that and then proceeded to not play like at all for the Nationals.
1: Yeah, that's true.
0: He did tell him, hey, I am staying here, and then he got all that damn money. 310-840-4910, 310-840-4910. Gary in Michigan wants to weigh in on Shohei Ohtani. Gary, what's up? You're on Western One Sports Night.
2: How you doing? Okay.
0: I'm doing good. Hope you are too.
2: Yeah, I just it bothered me all season long because I follow Ohtani every single game from here, box scores, and I follow this guy and that guy in baseball and all the Tiger games, how we threw the towel in with 50 games to go in the season. We could have been right now knocking on World Series door with our great pitching staff and pretty good hitting and pitching. And we had the best June and July. But it bothered me all year long how the Dodgers got so greedy with Ohtani. When he pitched, he did not need to lead off. He needed to bat ninth. They overdid it. They overused him. And finally, he broke down. What do you guys think about that? Why was there such a need to – he's going to pitch this to top of the first inning, and plus he's got to rush in there and lead off. You know what – I mean, he would have enough hitting, and he's pitching to bat him ninth when he's pitching, and then give him a day off here and there. What do you think about that? It really bothered me all season long.
0: So I have a great answer for this, Gary. Well, let me rephrase that. I have an answer. Whether it's great or not, I guess, is up for public perception, and I appreciate the call.
2: Are you going to say fans, because they're going to draw more people? But that's my guess, but go ahead.
0: Theoretically, I would say that's right, but... So if you look at sports as transactional, right, it's the complete opposite of the way that most wealthy people spend their money. So if you talk to anybody that is like legitimately wealthy, or they collect, maybe they collect cars or they collect art or whatever, but I'm going to use cars as an example. If you pay a lot of money for a car, you're probably not driving it a ton. Like, you might take it to car shows if that's your thing. Maybe you love magazines and you put it in a car magazine. You might want to post it on your Instagram or whatever, right? Whatever you choose to do to highlight the fact that you have this car, you will highlight that you have it, but you're not driving it to Walmart. You're not driving it to Wegmans or to Whole Foods. You spend a lot of money. You want people to know that you have it, but you aren't really going to use it. Sports is the opposite. When you spend $700 million on a guy, you're basically going to run him until the wheels fall off. And that's not just for baseball. That's in basketball. That's in the NFL. That's maybe not as much in hockey because the contracts aren't as, you know, steep as they are in the other sports. But when you pay a dude a contract, you want that ROI. You want a return on your investment in a way that for a watch, you maybe won't get. A watch, it might be a bad example because they do appreciate over time. But like a car doesn't really appreciate over time unless you keep that thing in pristine condition. For sports, it's not really the case. Hey, we're paying you a lot of money. We're here to win games. We are here to win championships. When we win championships, we get a lot of the money that we are paying to you back in ticket sales, in revenue for ads, in merchandise, in whatever, right? They have a lot of different ways that they can make money. Most of it's through television deals, if we're being honest. But you can get that in local television deals. You can get that in local radio deals because those still exist. We love our medium here. You get a return on your investment by using what you spent your money on in a way that is not the same for most other ways of life. I hope that answered the question. If that was a little complex, I apologize. But I'm literally loving the topic, so I want more of your calls. 310-840-4910, 310-840-4910. What should the Dodgers do with Shohei Ohtani for game number three or for the rest of the series with Milwaukee? We'll continue to take some of your calls. You can tweet me as well at the Denton Day. And I got a bunch of text messages that I'm going to read as well. 310-840-4910 is the talk and text line. So maybe you don't want to give me a call, but you want your opinion to be heard. I got you there. We do more of it next right here on Westwood One Sports Night.
3: 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Your home for the NFL. 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
1: What would you do if you were the Dodgers? Game number three. Do you bench Shohei Ohtani or do you say, hey, man, you're getting paid a lot of money. We're going to let this thing ride out. 310-840-4910. That's our talking text line. My guy Thomas in Montana says, I think they should bench him for the safety of him and his future. Thomas then informed me that he is a Brewers fan, so maybe there might be a little bit at play there with wanting to bench Shohei Ohtani. But I would honestly say, at least for right now, it's not like Ohtani's doing a whole lot to help the Dodgers. He's clearly not 100%. He said that he's getting better. I don't really see that. I don't feel his knees for him, but it doesn't seem like he's getting a whole lot better. And the numbers suggest that. He's batting 150 in the postseason. Not very good. I don't got to tell you that. You know that, right? You got to be batting at least 230 or something if you're Shohei Ohtani. But he's batting 150 in the postseason. Maybe there is this redemptive arc that takes place and it starts in game number three. But I can tell you this. I've had a lot of expectations for players to have redemptive arcs in the postseason. Baseball, football, basketball, I mean, you name it. Those arcs don't always come to fruition. In fact, most times, they don't come to fruition. So I don't know how confident I would be in this idea of a redemption arc for Ohtani starting in game number three and then helping lead the Dodgers. I still think the Dodgers can beat the Brewers. Like, they're down 2-0. Sure, that sucks. Don't want to be down 2-0. There's a lot of baseball left to be played, and you still are the Dodgers. 310-840-4910, 310-840-4910. Conrad is in Pittsburgh, and he's now on Westwood One Sports Night. Conrad, what's up, man?
2: Hey, how you doing?
1: I'm doing good. Hope you are, too.
2: I'm doing great. Thank you. So, I think you got to play him. I mean, I'm a huge NBA fan, so I'll just, like, coattail off of that. But a couple years ago, I grew up in Milwaukee, so a couple years ago, when the Bucks had Giannis and Dame, we're playing the Pacers. I think we're down 3-1. Giannis was coming off, like, a hurt Achilles, but he was still playing. Wasn't playing that good. But everybody, like, you're down 3-1 against the Pacers. You're playing Giannis. You're playing Dame. Like, you have to. And he hasn't been playing that good. But, I mean, from what he used to be able to do, he's got to have something in him. I feel like you can't bench him. Like, you just can't afford to bench your best player when you're down 2-0.
1: And I think I love that you bring that up, Conrad, and I appreciate the call. I think that's the mentality that the Dodgers are taking at the moment. Like, we can throw out the money, and it's very easy to do so. It's $700 million. Like, that's a very big price tag. We've never seen anything like it in American professional sports. I think there's some soccer contracts that have been close, but even the soccer contracts don't often touch $700 million. But I think outside of the money itself, it is, hey, he's one of our best players. And if we're going to go down, do we want to go down with this 21-year-old that we're bringing up out of, not obscurity necessarily, but he certainly doesn't have the accolades that Shohei Ohtani would have? Or do we want to just go down with our guy, understanding that at least it's Ohtani that we are going down swinging with? I can't fault them for that line of thinking, but I would point out, hey man, like, the goal is to win. And if you feel like right now that Shohei Ohtani is not giving you the best opportunity to win, benching him does not mean he's never going to play again. Benching him does not mean that he's not going to go again in this series. Hell, you could bench him and he could still play in game number three. He just doesn't have to start game number three, and maybe that's the jolt that you need to get him motivated again, to get him right again. I don't have the answer to that, but I think there are a lot of scenarios that they could potentially go down that would provide them the best opportunity without completely collapsing their hope at winning a championship. David is in Dallas, wants to jump in. David, what's up, man? You're on Westwood One.
3: Yeah, hey, thanks. Good evening, guys. First of all, Shohei's making a case if he can have some longevity to be the best player in the history of baseball. You don't bench the best history in the player of baseball or in the history of baseball. for any 70%, even 50%, Shohei is better than anything that's going to be up there. and lightning can strike with him with one swing of the bat. So I think the idea of benching him is kind of ludicrous, because if I was a Dodgers fan, I'm not, I do respect them, I would be livid if they lost without Shohei. Point number two, though, that I wanted to make, you were talking about Shohei maybe going somewhere else at some point in big money clubs and big money markets. I'm in Dallas-Fort Worth. That is now the fourth largest market in the United States, by most measurements. It's us or Houston, okay? Which means we are the largest market in the United States that has only one baseball team. And I want to make a plug for my city and putting my city on the national radar for, hey, we need to demand more in DFW of the Texas Rangers. Now, we've got five states around us that have no baseball teams. It's a massive, massive market. And we need to be in play should anybody ever become available. And that's something that you overlooked and that gets too overlooked too often, that we are that big of a market and our owner, you know, we won a World Series and a miracle in 23, and our owner then cut salary, and it's not acceptable. And so I want us to be in those conversations.
1: I love that you're taking a stand for your team. You guys are suffering the same fate as me in my Nationals. I appreciate the call. It's the same kind of thing. You win a World Series, and then you decide you don't want to pay everybody, and then you cut the money. Now, the Nationals got, you know, kind of hosed because they didn't reap the benefits of winning the World Series because of the COVID year, so they have that kind of differentiates them from everybody else. But they are not the only one. That's a problem with a lot of teams in Major League Baseball. Now, the Ohtani trade thing was like purely hypothetical. They are not going to trade Shohei Ohtani. The Dodgers are not going to do it. But a caller did suggest it. So Oliver, who is our resident Dodger fan, and I did have a little bit of fun with the potential. We should have included Texas. You are correct in that. I mean, I think the five teams that we talked about were the Angels, now your Texas Rangers. I did mention Toronto because I thought they were in on him when he initially hit the open market, and then the two teams in New York. I would say my Nationals, but I mean, come on. There's a better chance of me having a full head of hair tomorrow morning than the Nationals trading and paying Shohei Ohtani. I'm bald for those that can't see me, just so you get the joke there. I'm Denton Day. I'm sitting in for Linnell Willingham on a Westwood One Sports Night on a Tuesday, now Wednesday morning on the East Coast. We do get game number three between the Dodgers and the Brewers. That will be later tonight. We've talked a lot about Shohei Ohtani. We will continue that conversation throughout the course of our show here for the remainder of the way. But when we get back, it's time for a Nell Super Six Pack. He's not here. I'm sitting in for him. But we still got a six pack to deliver to you. It's going to be the top six teams in the NFL ahead of week number six. So I give you a six pack when we get back right here on Westwood One Sports Night.
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1: At the Denton Day on Twitter, 310-840-4910. It is a Tell the Truth Tuesday on Westwood One Sports Night. We've had a lot of great conversation about the MLB postseason, but we're getting back to the NFL. Our question for you as we move throughout the remainder of the show, we're through 5 weeks of the NFL season. Who is the best team in the NFL? A lot of great options, but I want to hear from you. Who's the best team in the NFL? 310-840-4910 or tweet me at the Denton Day. As we do normally on Tuesdays, we give you a super six-pack, and today is going to be a super six-pack about the best teams in the NFL. Wow, who would have thought? What a crazy coincidence. That's what I'm here for. So I'm stealing Linnell's bit. He's going to be back hopefully to tomorrow under the weather. Everyone tweet him and tell him to drink some tea, get some cough syrup, and be situating good for Wednesday's show. But without further ado, let's get to the Super Six Pack.

0: were the best six teams in the NFL. I have a few teams that I think are close to making the cut, but are not quite there. Most of them come out of the AFC. Cincinnati is a team that I'm looking at. You know, I was texting back and forth with a guy that covers the team this week. Their offense, when they're healthy, is almost impossible to stop, especially this weekend, because they had a running game. Now, they played Miami. Miami's pretty trash, so it's hard to get a real gauge as to what a team is when they're playing the Miami Dolphins. But if Cincinnati can be a balanced attack on offense because their receiving core is so good and because their passing game as a whole is so good and they happen to have one of the four horsemen of quarterbacks out of the AFC, Cincinnati is always going to be knocking on the door as far as I'm concerned. Another team that I want to give a lot of credit to, the schedule is back. Drake May was awesome this weekend. Now, is Las Vegas a good team? No. Does that matter? No. That's the best that dude has played in almost an entire year. You know, his entire stretch in the postseason last year was atrocious. He just didn't play very well. They won, but he didn't play very well. The start to the season, he hasn't played very well, but he went out this past weekend and he stomped the Las Vegas Raiders, and he deserves a lot of credit for that. So they're knocking on the door as far as I'm concerned. And then the team that I did not think I was going to be talking about positively at all this year, Pittsburgh looks pretty good. Aaron Rodgers looks pretty good. Is it sustainable? I'm going to guess the answer to that is no. But at least based off of the performance this weekend and based off of the fact that there's a lot of 3-2 teams in the NFL, you got a couple of 4-1 teams, you got a couple of unbeatens, and everybody else is 3-2, it feels like. They're either 3-2 or 2-3 or one idiotic team that's 1-3-1 and makes me want to jump in the Potomac River. For those that don't know, the Potomac River is disgusting. And if I jumped in there, I'd come out looking like Tien from Dragon Ball Z, bald with a third eye. Anyway, let's get to the teams that are actually on this list. So I got six of them for you, and then I want to hear from you. What is your favorite? Not what is your favorite. Who do you think is the best team right now in the NFL? 310-840-4910. Let's get into the Super Six Pack. At number six, I'm very reluctant here, and that's why they're so deep down this list. I have the Minnesota Vikings. Now, Linnell, who is normally in this spot, loves Minnesota. And a large portion of that love is because of the defense. And anybody that has a foul word to say about the defense from Minnesota has lost their marbles. Brian Flores consistently has been one of the best defensive minds in the sport for years now. Like going on almost a decade. And I have always been of the belief that the hardest thing to replicate on a year-in, year-out basis in the NFL is great defense. Offense, you can replicate it, because usually if you have a great offense, it's largely based off of who you have at quarterback. Defense, it's a lot more difficult. And the fact that they've been able to do it every year that he has been the defensive coordinator there is really impressive. The reason they are so low on this list, I love history. When I was in school, history was my favorite subject. It was history, and you'll never guess this, writing. Not a math guy. Who would have thought? Not a big science guy, because science had a lot of math. Didn't like math very much. But I liked history. I liked writing. Why do I bring that up? Is that actually relevant? Yes, it is. I know the history of Kyler Murray. And I am not going to get fooled by what we are currently seeing with Kyler Murray into thinking that what we have seen through 5 weeks is what he's going to be for 17 weeks. That's never been the case with him. In his best years, he'll give you 8 to 9 really solid weeks where the team is winning and he's making plays. And then the back half always ends up being in sometimes a collapse, but other times collapse is too strong of a word. It just ends up not being good. It ends up being not nearly as strong as the first half of the year. I've seen that story far too many times. If he didn't have that kind of career, he'd still be in Arizona. That just is how he seems to be. So while I still like them on offense, they have Justin Jefferson, who for my money, top three wide receiver in the NFL. Kyler, more than anyone that Justin Jefferson has played with since Kirk Cousins, can't actually throw the football to him. That's a big ask, apparently was last year at least. So I got them at six for that reason. I just don't love Kyler at the quarterback spot. Defensively, still very strong, but I got him at six. At five, in the Nell Super Six back with Denton Day sitting in for Linnell Willingham, we are power ranking teams in the NFL. I want your number one spot, 310-840-4910. That's our talking text line. Number five for me is the Baltimore Ravens. Proving that they can win without Lamar Jackson was incredibly impressive, but I know that Lamar Jackson is going to be back. So them being at number five, I don't know that Lamar will be back this weekend, but I know in the near future, Lamar Jackson is going to be back. Because of that, I'm operating under the assumption that they are at their best, and I think the Ravens at their best are better than Minnesota. I think the Ravens at their best when they're healthy are a really good football team. They have a lot of things on offense that I enjoy, Lamar obviously being a big one, but the fact that Derrick Henry is still playing at a really high level, the fact that even in the absence of Lamar Jackson, Derrick Henry is playing at a high level, because there is an element of this, and this is not a secret. When you have a mobile quarterback, it really makes life easy for the running back because the defense has to respect the mobility of the quarterback. It's why if you see a mobile quarterback with a run game or a running back that's not very good, statistically, it's because the running back's not very good. You can be an average running back and still have a lot of statistical success when you're playing next to a mobile quarterback because the defense is forced to defend all 11 players, whereas normally the defense really defends 10. You hand the ball off and it's over. Well, when you're a running threat, everybody pays more attention. Derrick Henry still being able to do it even in the absence of Lamar Jackson was impressive to me. Atlanta's not great, but they got it done, and that's really what matters. So I got Baltimore at number five on the Nell Super Six-Pack with Denton Day sitting in for Linnell Willingham. At number four, I got the Jacksonville Jaguars. I know it wasn't pretty in London. Nobody looks good in London. Nobody. Not a single team looks good in London, or they haven't this year. Teams in international games very rarely look awesome. It's just the nature of the beast. San Francisco is a very rare anomaly, it feels like, but because they handled it like intelligent human beings. They were basically in Australia for the entire week, where that doesn't always seem like it's the case. It gave them the time to get adjusted to the time, to not be jet-lagged. Jacksonville not looking awesome against Philadelphia does not really worry me a ton. I still think Trevor Lawrence is a really good quarterback. I think the connection with Trevor Lawrence and Parker Washington has really started to blossom. I don't know what they're doing with Brian Thomas Jr., but I don't think they really care at the moment, because of the way that Parker Washington is playing. And on defense, I think they have a good unit. I think they can get after the passer. I think they can defend really well. They play the run halfway decent. So I like Jacksonville at the number four spot in my top four teams. And now we get to the echelon, the elite of the elite. If I were to draw this list on a whiteboard, the three teams I just gave you are stacked relatively close together. Not on top of one another, but relatively close together. There's a big gap between the three teams I've named and the three teams that I'm about to name. The Buffalo Bills right now are number three. When you have a guy like Josh Allen is amazing in every sense of the word. He's going to make you sweat a little bit. He might make you pull your hair out a little bit. But at the end of the day, Josh Allen is going to do amazing things on a football field, and he makes his team significantly better. The Buffalo Bills live and die with Josh Allen. James Cook helps a little bit, yes, of course. But it is Josh Allen that drives that ship. And as long as you have a quarterback like him, you are always going to be at the top tier of these lists. I thought defensively against Los Angeles, they did their best. There are not a lot of teams that are going to be successfully able to fluster Matthew Stafford and then to defend Devontae Adams and Puka Nacua. That Los Angeles Rams offense, for lack of a better term, is effectively a cheat code. They just struggle on the defensive side of getting stops late in games. But I thought Buffalo handled that really well, and obviously they won the damn game. Going on the road to an environment, not a hostile one, but an environment, they came out with a dub. So I got Buffalo at number three. At number two, we didn't see them this weekend. They were on a bye, but Kansas City occupies that number two spot. If I remember this correctly, they have largely been at the top of the list for Linnell on his Super Six Packs. I'm not taking over his list. I'm just giving you my list. I got Kansas City at number two. Mahomes looks a lot better than what he did last year, even pre-injury. Like, I think sometimes because he got injured, it is lost on most of us that Mahomes didn't look spectacular in 2025. The numbers weren't awful, but if you watch their games, there was a lot of poor execution, and it made it very difficult for them to win. They didn't miss the postseason because Mahomes got injured last year. They missed the postseason because they weren't very good, and then Mahomes got injured last year. This is a different Chiefs team. They are a defensive forward team. I really love what Steve Spagnuolo does on that side of the football. So they are the total package. In a way where Buffalo is led exclusively by Josh Allen, and if Josh Allen has an awful football game, they are not going to play very well. We saw that a couple of weekends ago when they took on the New England Patriots. It feels like Kansas City can handle not having Patrick Mahomes play his A game. And then, oh, by the way, they have arguably, or at least one of the front runners for MVP in Kenneth Walker, who is on the verge, or at least on a historical path right now, to shatter Eric Dickerson's season total, all-time season total rushing record of 2,095 yards. So that's a pretty big important thing as well. By the way, he would shatter. Kenneth Walker is currently on the pace to shatter Eric Dickerson's record in game number 16. So that's not like a thing where, oh, he does it in the 17th game that Dickerson didn't have. He's on pace to break that record in 16 games. And then I guess the shattering element comes if he does it in a 17th game where he's currently on pace for like 2,200 yards. So the man is unstoppable right now in the run game. I got Kansas City number two. And then the best team in the NFL right now is the San Francisco 49ers. They cannot be stopped. What Kyle Shanahan is doing in San Francisco at the moment is the best coaching job of his life. It might be the best coaching job he ever does. They are totally hampered with injuries, and it doesn't matter. Brock Purdy looks as good as he's ever looked. The addition of Mike Evans has been unbelievable. Tampa Bay letting him go, and then watching him show that not only does he still have high-level football in him, but he's doing it for one of the best teams currently in the NFL while you are struggling mightily on offense, even though you came off a big win against Dallas, has to be kind of embarrassing. I mean, that's very cringe of the Tampa Bay Buccaneers. But what they are on offense right now is a joy to watch. Like, if you just love great offensive football, San Francisco is it for you. Deebo Samuel back in the San Francisco 49er colors. He just looks like he's at home, man. There's something about Deebo. He was here in D.C. for a year, and I thought he played well given the circumstances. He was performing and being asked to do way more than they initially signed him to do here in D.C. because of the amount of injuries. But he is just much more comfortable in what they're doing in San Francisco, and he's good for a couple of big plays a game. And if that's all you're asking him to do, that's like the perfect spot for him in 2026. And then they're going to get Bosa back. And once Bosa gets fully healthy and fully acclimated and the rust starts to kind of fall off of him, he's one of the best pass rushers in the NFL. Defensively, they're still as strong as anybody in the NFL. I mean, if you are building right now a perfect team in a lab, that is the San Francisco 49ers. From coaching, from players, from development of players, from execution of players. I mean, they are everything that you want in a football team. They had so many opportunities this offseason where things could have gone so sideways with the amount of injuries because of the situation where they practice and they basically get microwaved at practice. With Mr. Jed York going and trying to hang out with some prostitutes, a guy that makes way too much money to be paying $120 to go end up in a trailer park in Ohio to try and get some action. Although now, because of the fines, he paid $500,000 and $120. It's the most expensive prostitute, hopefully, that he ever buys. If he buys a more expensive one than $500,120, he just should go to therapy. It's way cheaper, I promise. But with all of the things that took place in their crazy, wacky offseason, it just does not matter. They weren't the idiots that in Australia traveled stupidly. They handled it like professionals. They are a professional, well-run organization. They're not my favorite organization in the NFL. In fact, sometimes I think the coach is a little smug. But damn it, he can draw up an offense. And if you can draw up an offense the way that Kyle Shanahan can draw up an offense, you can be smug at the podium. That is a trade-off that every team in the NFL is willing to make. So my top six teams right now in the NFL, the 49ers at one, the Chiefs at two, the Bills at three, the Jaguars four, the Ravens five, the Vikings at six. Where did I go wrong? Who is too high? Who is too low? And who is your number one team right now through 5 weeks in the NFL? I answer that question, or you answer that question for me on the phones at 310-840-4910. It's our talk and text line. Your calls, your reaction next on Westwood One Sports Night.
1: Can Seattle steady the ship after losing two of three? Will Sean Payton get Bo Nix back to tossing touchdowns? Seahawks, Broncos, Thursday Night Football from Mile High. Westwood One Sports.
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0: Fun Sports presents Denton Day.
1: I have spent way too much time today, and I should have told you this beforehand, Oliver, so you could have came in with an appropriate song. I have spent way too much time today diving into the lore of Kelly Clarkson versus this like store in Brooklyn, this social media back and forth of he said, she said between Clarkson and a store, and then Pablo Torre did something on it that I was watching before I started the show tonight. On one screen, I had the ALCS where Tampa evened the series with a 3-1 lead. Freddy Peralta, unbelievable tonight for the Rays. More on that in a second. But then on the other screen, I had this Pablo Torre investigation with Kelly Clarkson. And there's a lot of things that I took away from that. Let me do play-by-play for this Kelly Clarkson video. Kind of kidding, kind of tongue-in-cheek, but also not really. Because the most startling thing about this video of Kelly Clarkson walking into the store that she says treated her poorly,

0: into a store by herself is a crazy thing. And nobody seemed to recognize that it was Kelly Clarkson in the store. Like, she said all the things with her and the people in the store. Like, they didn't seem to know who she was. But, like, regular civilians didn't seem to know who Kelly Clarkson is. And maybe I'm tripping, but I would notice Kelly Clarkson if Kelly Clarkson was walking down the street. Is that like a crazy thing? Would you not notice if Kelly Clarkson was walking down the street? 310-840-4910. If you saw Kelly Clarkson walking down the street, would you immediately know that it is her? Because I saw that video and I was like, that is clearly Kelly Clarkson. How is nobody else in that store realizing that that is Kelly Clarkson? But I say all that to say, I'm going to get back to the NFL in a second. I say all that to say, there was a point in time when I was doing radio. This is my most hilarious celebrity interaction, hopefully ever. I can't think of one that'll get better than this. I offered Megyn Kelly, this like conservative talking head, I offered Megyn Kelly tickets to an Oriole game once without knowing that it was Megyn Kelly. So let me tell you this story here real quick. It'll take like 4 minutes, then I promise we'll go back to the NFL. When you get started in this radio profession, it is not easy. You take a lot of really silly jobs that oftentimes have you do really silly things. And one of the first jobs I had was what's called a street team, which is where I just go and I set up like tables and tablecloths, giveaways, things of that nature when stations are on location. And the station that I was working at was one that is in DC. It's like the legacy station at the time. It still is. But they were doing a show on location at a restaurant in Georgetown. If you don't know what Georgetown is in Washington, D.C., it's like the very rich section. So it's very nice, it's very bougie, and it's exactly the kind of restaurant that a conservative talking head on television, or any talking head on television, would be existing in. They're not going to be in Southeast D.C., but they will be in Georgetown. So I'm sitting there at this restaurant. I don't know anything about political talk. I don't watch that stuff. I pay attention at this point in my life to only sports. I was like 21 years old, fresh out of college. I didn't care about nothing but sports. So I don't know who Megyn Kelly is. Now, side note, I did go to Liberty University. I was like the only dude on campus that did know who Megyn Kelly was. So there's three people in this restaurant, four people in this restaurant. There's Megyn Kelly and whoever she was eating with far in the corner. And there are these two dudes at the bar. I see Megyn Kelly. I don't recognize who she is, but I'm like, dang, that is a hot blonde in the back of this bar. She comes out walking, and the giveaway that I'm doing at this event is giving away Oriole tickets. Now, you might be asking yourself, Denton, why are you doing an event at a restaurant where there's four people at? I don't know. I don't have a good answer for that. They just paid me to be there. She comes walking out, and I look at her, and I say, hey, ma'am, would you like some Oriole tickets? And she looks at me like I was an alien. She was like, why is this dude talking to me? And then she leaves. The man she was with says, no, we're good. So he was like kind of polite. They leave. These two dudes at the bar come sprinting up to me. They're like, what did Megyn Kelly say to you? I'm like, dude, what are you talking about? Megyn Kelly's here? I'm like, yeah, the like smoking blonde that just walked out of here, that was Megyn Kelly. And I was like, oh, I had no idea. She says she didn't want Oriole tickets. That's what she said. They were so disappointed in me that I didn't know who that was. The conversation was nothing. But maybe I'm tripping for thinking that people who should be recognizing Kelly Clarkson don't recognize Kelly Clarkson, because I didn't recognize at the time. I guess she still is very famous. I don't really know. But at the time, she was very, very famous on television, and I just had no idea who she was. Would you recognize Kelly Clarkson if you saw her walking down the street? 310-840-4910. You could also talk some NFL stuff. This is a sports show, after all. I gave you my top six teams in a Nell Super Six Pack. Denton Day sitting in for Linnell Willingham on Westwood One Sports Night. My top six teams in the NFL through the completion of 5 weeks. The Vikings at six. Not a fan of Kyler Murray. That's just me. The Ravens at five. The Jaguars at four. The Bills at three. The Chiefs at two. The 49ers at one. Do you agree with that list? Do you hate that list? Let me know. 310-840-4910. Matthew is in San Diego and wants to jump on the line. Matthew, what's up, man? This is Westwood on Sports Night.
1: How we doing tonight?
0: I'm doing great, man. Hope you are.
1: Thank you. Oh, well, I'd be doing a lot better if I had a confident football team.

0: team to root for in the Chargers, but, you know, we can only go so far. I just kind of want to get out here and share my personal thoughts and see what your thoughts are on the team and kind of what you feel like the national scope of it is. I'm seeing a lot of people say that this team is extremely disappointing, that this was supposed to be the year that they put it all together, this and that. And I've been a fan of this team. I'll always be a fan of this team. I'm from San Diego, so, you know, they moved away a lot of people have animosity. I could, you know, they could never make me hate you, but honestly, I don't get what all the hype was going into the year. I mean, our best receiver is Ladd McConkey, and all due respect to him, he's a great slot receiver, but that's pretty much all we had as a good offensive weapon. Hampton, I think, I don't want to call him a bust yet, but he's not looking good. The offensive line, of course, per every Chargers year, is torn to shreds already. The defense, we lost Minter. You can see what's going on with that. I feel like there was just not a lot to look forward to this year, and I was surprised when people were saying, wow, this is such a disappointing team, not just the normal Chargers. Was that something that you feel like going into the season, this team was supposed to break the barrier and, you know, take that next step, or was I just maybe not seeing the full potential of the team and having that same kind of Chargers up? Well, every year, same thing.
1: So I'm somewhere in the middle, and I appreciate the call, Matthew. I'm somewhere in the middle. I didn't think that they would be nearly as bad as they are right now. They're pretty awful, and they're a tough watch. I was of the belief that they might be a good team that's a fun watch. I didn't think they were going to be great. I did not think this was the year that they're going to get over the hump. The Chargers are grouped together, for me, with the Atlanta Falcons, in that they're teams that as a kid I always enjoyed watching. You know, I grew up when I was falling in love with football. It was the LaDainian Tomlinson era of the Chargers. And if you were a millennial, I was born in 95. If you were a millennial and growing up around the time of like and watching football, like really getting into football, because I got into football like, you know, fourth, fifth grade. So it was like 2004, 2005. That's like peak LT. That's peak Reggie Bush. Like, it was a great time if you loved running backs. But LT was cool as hell. Drew Brees was there. Then it was Phillip Rivers. But they always had the same issue. They could never get over the hump. And I told myself, I'm never going to be the guy that's rushing to be first in line with the Chargers, saying that this is the year, this is the year, this is the year. I'll be late to the party. And I don't mind being late to the party. The Falcons are the same way. I loved them growing up because of Michael Vick. Because, again, I was a kid watching Michael Vick play. Who doesn't love him? And then they had Matt Ryan, who was really good. But it feels like they're in a very similar spot to where they never fully get over the hump. You're going to be late to the party, and I don't mind being that. Now, as it relates specifically to your Chargers, the reason expectations were as high as they were was because of the addition of Mike McDaniel. And you can feel any kind of way about him as a head coach. In fact, there's a lot of people that are going to point to say, hey, it really fell off when he was the head coach in Miami. And that would be correct, but I would point to, well, Tua's not very good. I think we all knew that. Tyreek Hill was aging, and there were some off-the-field issues. It felt like when he joined the Chargers, it was going to revitalize him, because we all remember that first year in Miami. It feels like that offense took the entire NFL by storm. That was clearly Tua's best year. Tyreek Hill won. I mean, that was the year where he got voted the number one player in the NFL, in the NFL top 100. Now, I don't use that list for anything more than just a talking point, but the fact that that's how dynamic he was within that offense, because that's how good the offense was, I think there were a lot of Charger fans and a lot of us nationally that thought in year number one with McDaniel and Justin Herbert, it would be something similar. Because, like, you got to be a silly, silly goose if you just put side-by-side Justin Herbert, Tua Tagovailoa. Justin Herbert is far more talented than Tua is. If you're molding a quarterback in a lab, Justin Herbert has a lot more qualities that you are looking for. Not all of them. I mean, the guy can't win big games. But he has a lot more qualities that you are looking for. So the expectation was that McDaniel was going to come in and blow the doors off of everybody in the NFL with an offense. He's been so great at creating a run game. You know, in the NFL, it's very easy to fall in love with a great passing offense. We all do it. Like, that just is what it is. And I think because the first, like, real offensive boom that we have seen in this new era of the NFL was the Chiefs and the Rams. And the Rams had dudes running butt naked wide open when Sean McVay took over. And the Chiefs, when Patrick Mahomes took over, he threw 5,000 yards, 50 touchdowns. And you're like, well, that's really easy. Everyone should do that. But if you think of more great offensive minds now, like a Mike McDaniel, although maybe it's not fair to call him great at the moment, but a Mike McDaniel, when he took over for Miami, was a great running team. San Francisco right now, despite the way that Brock Purdy is playing, they're a great running team. Ben Johnson in Detroit, when he was their OC and had them on that 15-1 season, and now in Chicago, or 15-2 season, and now in Chicago, they are a run-first team. And what is stunning, and you kind of alluded to this, the Chargers cannot run. You're putting way too much pressure on Justin Herbert, and you don't have the facilities for that big man. The Chargers don't have the weaponry. Ladd McConkey's a good player. He's not a great player. Quentin Johnson, your guess is as good as mine with him. I mean, right now the leading receiver for the Chargers is Trey Harris, who is a wide receiver. He's a fine player. He was good at Ole Miss when he was there playing with Lane Kiffin or under a Lane Kiffin system. But through five games, your leading receiver has 225 receiving yards. That is not an acceptable number. Ladd McConkey has 12 catches. He's only played four games, but he has 12 catches. He's only been targeted 17 times. Like, I don't know who Justin Herbert is throwing the ball to. Well, actually, that's the problem. He's throwing it to the other team. So you had this new bright offensive mind that came in, didn't do nothing, didn't do squat. And then your quarterback, who has been in these conversations, fair or unfair, with top quarterbacks in the NFL, he's always been compared to Joe Burrow and to Mahomes, right? Like, we have the four horsemen of the AFC with Mahomes, Burrow, Lamar, and Josh Allen, but it always felt like the reserve, if you will, for that Mount Rushmore, for that four horsemen, was Justin Herbert. He is playing like dog water. So a lot of it is him, and then a lot of it is Mike McDaniel in the offense. There's a disconnect somewhere. I don't think it's a personal thing, but there's clearly a disconnect between McDaniel and Justin Herbert. And until that gets situated, they're never going to live up to the expectation that people set for them. And then, as you mentioned, the offensive line is torn to shreds. I don't know what their strength and conditioning situation is like. I don't know what their medical team is like. Maybe it is just the worst luck humanly possible. Maybe somebody in San Diego put a hex on the Chargers when they left for Los Angeles and said, you can never have a healthy offensive line. I don't know. They don't seem like a voodoo place. I've been to San Diego once or twice. It's more of a chill environment. But maybe somebody put a hex on them and said, your offensive line can never be healthy until you come back to San Diego. I don't really know. But their offensive line is never healthy. And that's a very large problem because it makes it very difficult to run the ball when your projected starters, who are good players, Rashawn Slater's a good player, Joe Walt is a good player, when those dudes aren't healthy, you're very much behind the eight ball, and that's not where you want to be. That was a long-winded answer, but I hope you took out of it everything that you were looking for. It was the addition of Mike McDaniel to Los Angeles and the reverence that those of us nationally have for him as an offensive mind that led to a lot of people projecting the Chargers to be really, really good. I was never there. I thought they were like an 8-win team. I didn't think they would start 0-5. I mean, it's been abysmal. Maybe they can turn it around, but if they can't in the next couple of weeks, I mean, if they fall to 0-8, if you're 0-8, somebody has to lose a job. That's just that feels like a necessity. You can't just keep trying to push forward at 0-8. If you're 2-6, all right, hey, maybe you have some momentum. I mean, obviously, if you're 2-6 after starting 0-5, that means you win two out of the next three. You have some sort of momentum moving forward. But if you're 0-8, dog, you suck if you're 0-8. Like, that just is the reality of it. I know it's hard to win in the NFL, but if you're 0-8, you suck. I'm Denton Day, sitting in for Linnell Willingham on Westwood One Sports Night. When we get back, the most riveting thing that I've been watching on television involving one of the most fascinating sports personalities of our generation. We dive into the Saban docuseries next on Westwood One Sports Night.
2: 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Will Josh Allen be back there this February for Super Bowl 61? 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
15: Would it surprise you to learn that how early your kid gets on social media might predict whether or not they try drugs or alcohol? Researchers at UCSF followed kids ages 9 to 16 for 4 years. The ones who got on social media early and heavily, defined as 3 or more hours per day, were far more likely to start experimenting. Nearly 17 times the odds of trying marijuana, 14 times the odds of trying tobacco. That was compared with kids who use little or no social media. Now, this is a study that shows a link, not causation. But think about what they're seeing here. One review found about 3/4 of substance content online actually paints it in a positive light. So talk with your kids early, before you're facing a potential problem. Do your best to fill their time with things that they love, away from their devices. I'm Dr. Sanjay Gupta, helping you live a better life.
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1: Coming up in about 15 minutes, if you're a fan of professional wrestling, this is the place you want to be at. Kyle Fletcher, AEW, we caught up with him earlier today ahead of AEW's Wrestle Dream coming up this weekend. Great conversation. Most of you know by now, if you are listeners loyally to the show, both myself and Linnell Willingham, who was present during the interview. He's not here tonight, hopefully back tomorrow, but he was present during this interview. He and I are big pro wrestling fans, so any chance we get at getting to talk and hang out with a pro wrestler for a little bit, we always jump at that opportunity. So really excited about that conversation. That's at the top of the hour. I spent a majority of my day when I was not watching baseball, when I was not talking to Kyle Fletcher, when I was not doing due diligence and falling deep down this rabbit hole of Kelly Clarkson versus a store in Brooklyn. I was watching the Nick Saban documentary that ESPN has put together. And if the circumstances were the same as when The Last Dance came out, I think this would have a very similar impact. Now, obviously, when The Last Dance came out, there was nothing going on in the world. You had to watch either Tiger King, which I am pleased to tell you I didn't watch anything more than 30 minutes of that trash, but you were either watching Tiger King or you were learning to cook sourdough or bake sourdough. I kind of tried to teach myself to play the piano during the pandemic, but there was nothing on television. So when we got The Last Dance, it became must-see television. On top of that, Michael Jordan is obviously Michael Jordan. There were a lot of factors as to why that was viewed as one of the greatest documentary series of all time. I would argue that for what it is, the Saban documentary or docuseries, I'm going to use those two words interchangeably. Fight me. Not actually, but that's just what I'm going to do for the rest of the segment. But the Saban series, I would say, at least to this point, I've watched 3 episodes, is just as good. Yeah, I've been a fan of Nick Saban as the coach for a very long time. Nick Saban as the college football pundit, a little less of a fan. I don't love the Protect College Sports Act. I've been very clear about that. I think it's a lot. There's like one or two good things in there, and then a lot of it is fluff and propaganda and some really stupid things that do not benefit the athlete in the long term at all. That's being window dressed. Don't like that. He's been a very vocal voice for that. Not a fan of that. But Saban the coach is riveting, and there is a part in one of the episodes. I'm going to try to not spoil this too much. Our guy Oliver has not watched it, so I don't want to ruin it for him. But this is like common information, so I don't feel like it's as bad. But Oliver, I apologize anyway. There's a segment in the third episode where Nick Saban wins the championship for the first time at Alabama. And it was a big deal. Obviously, it's winning a national championship. It wasn't his first. He won one at LSU. but he wins this national championship. And we have heard these stories before, but seeing it and hearing it from the voices that were in the room, where the man scheduled a 7:30 meeting with the coaches the day after winning the national championship. There's footage of Kirby Smart, now the coach at Georgia, being like, I was out until 4 in the morning, and I got a text that says we have a meeting at 7:30. The idea and this infatuation with the process that Nick Saban has is very difficult to wrap my head around. I guess I'm mentally weak. I don't really know. But when I win a championship, like, that's a big deal. That's a big accomplishment. It's something that needs to be celebrated. And I've been so fascinated in watching this documentary, seeing the way that the man's brain works into where he is the winningest coach and the best college coach that has ever existed and seemingly doesn't actually care about winning while only caring about winning. It's the most insane dichotomy to try and explain, but he only cared about the process, not the results, because if you care too much about the result, you lose the process. It's like, so I grew up, I shouldn't get too religious here, and I promise you I will not, but I went to Liberty, and we took a lot of classes at Liberty, and someone told me once, Denton, if you try and describe the Holy Trinity, you are going to lose your mind. Trying to describe like what Nick Saban was with the balancing the process and winning an actual champion, it feels like it's the same thing. If I try and dive too deep into understanding the man's mind, I'm going to lose my own mind. I can't think that way. Yet he did it for such an extended period of time, and that is the biggest difference between him and everybody else. I think he learned that from Bill Belichick, because stories would suggest that Belichick is the same way, but it really is a very rare breed of human that can have that line of thinking. And to see Nick Saban describe that and to see his players, you know, I'm not like super tight with anybody from Alabama, but I've crossed some paths with people that have been coached by Nick Saban. You know, I used to work back in the day with Greg McElroy when he was on Sirius XM radio, and I love talking to Greg. I think he's an intelligent, super, super smart football mind, but he would tell me stories from time to time about Nick Saban, about how nuts he was in the beginning days at Alabama. And like getting to watch this and the way that the documentary is done with the tie back to his personal life and his family, and then you tie back to the Michigan State days and the LSU days, like they've done a really, really good job. And I almost hate that the documentary is being aired during the college football season, where it feels like we're paying a lot more attention to the actual games of college football and not the documentary itself. If this was an off-season release, oh my God, it'd be the biggest story in college football. And then one other quick thing here. It's the thing that I learned about Nick Saban that he and I have the most in common. Nick Saban and Denton Day love Julio Jones. I mean, the way that Nick Saban talks about Julio Jones in this documentary, it's like a dude that is head over heels in love. And I get it. They explain why. You got to watch the documentary to find that out. But they explain why he loves Julio Jones to the extent that he does. But the Julio Jones recruitment and landing Julio Jones, if Nick Saban does not land that dude, I don't know that Nick Saban is the Nick Saban that we know and love or know and hate at this point in life. He was the deciding and the difference maker. I don't know, man. I just love this documentary. I'm only 3 episodes in. I'm going to finish it without question by the end of this week. It is like, it has become must-watch television in the Day household. Wife might not be a huge fan of it, but I am a fan of it. So we be watching this Nick Saban documentary. When we get back, we shift into the squared circle. Kyle Fletcher is one of the best in the world at the craft of professional wrestling. He has a tag team match this weekend, AEW Wrestle Dream, against the best tag team ever in the Young Bucks. He joined myself and Linnell Willingham to discuss his career, discuss that match, and just his general thoughts on the world of professional wrestling. It's a great conversation. You hear it on the other side. It's Denton Day, Westwood One Sports Night.
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1: At the Denton Day on Twitter, I'm sitting in for Linnell Willingham on a Westwood One Sports night. Hopefully he will be back tomorrow, fingers crossed. Just dealing with a little bit of sickness, but you will see Linnell Willingham because he was with me on this conversation. We talked with the protostar, Kyle Fletcher of AEW. Great conversation. He got a big match coming up this weekend, and it was just, look, I love talking to wrestlers, man, so this is our conversation with Kyle Fletcher.
2: AEW Wrestle Dream coming up this weekend, October 17th. It is in Orlando, and you can see our guest, the protostar, Kyle Fletcher, teaming with Kevin Knight, taking on the Young Bucks for the Tag Team Championships. If you're in Cleveland, Kyle, we're big in Cleveland, you can see him tomorrow. He's going to be in your neck of the woods for AEW Dynamite. There's a bunch of different directions, Kyle, that I want to go, but I think I want to start, if it's okay, with a joke that I saw on the internet that I'm wondering if it has made its way to the locker room.
3: Okay.
2: So the joke that I saw was that Dynamite is going to be an all-timer because of the way that the Jacksonville Jaguars won the game. And you see Tony sprinting off the – has that made its joke to the locker room? Has that made its way to the locker room?
3: It's definitely something that I've seen. I don't know if I've had a conversation with anyone in the locker room about it, but it's definitely something that I've seen pop up before, and I cannot confirm nor deny from history if that is the case, but I'm hopeful. I'm feeling positive about this one.
4: For sure, but obviously your rise in throughout the pro wrestling ranks at just 27 years old is phenomenal. Was there a point, Kyle, where you were like, you know what? I actually think I'm pretty good at this, and to kind of double down on that, was there someone that really gave you that push to say, hey, buddy, I don't know what you want to do for a living, but this wrestling thing, you got it?
3: It's a tough question. So I don't think so. I started watching wrestling when I was about 8 years old, and then within a couple of years, I want to say by 10, I kind of just had this feeling within myself that this is what I was meant to do with my life. And I don't know exactly what that was, but it's never left. Like, I knew pro wrestling was what I was put on this planet to do. And, you know, I've just followed that feeling and that passion throughout my whole life, and it's gotten me to where I am. And I don't know if I've had that moment yet of looking intrinsically and saying, I'm really good at this because I am my own harshest critic. And I don't think I've come pretty close to being happy with a match, but I've never been like 100% happy with everything, if that makes sense. Like, no matter what the match is, I will always be able to watch it back and go, ah, I wish I did this, or I didn't like that, or whatever it is. So I don't know if I'll ever get to that point, but I also don't know if I ever want to get to that point, because that's the thing that's going to keep pushing me to get better no matter how far I go. So, yeah, I'm happy and content being not quite good enough.
2: Do you watch your matches back? Because I could list a handful that I watched and I was like, damn, this is damn near a perfect match. Do you watch yourself back?
3: Yeah. I try and watch every single match of mine back. I think it's the a very important part of the feedback loop, being able to watch myself objectively removed from it and look at it as a finished product, and be able to take that feedback and apply it to myself.
4: Take us inside the conversation with management when they decide to go, you know what, we're going to throw you in the Gallus family and make you the head of this thing. Speak about that opportunity for you in your career, and, you know, what was your initial reaction when they brought that to you?
3: I think it wasn't so much of a conversation. It was, especially because I was pretty fresh in the company at the time. It was someone saying, "Hey, this is what we're gonna do," and it wasn't really like I had a choice in the matter. It's my job. I'm gonna do whatever they tell me to do, right? Especially at that point. I think at first I didn't really know what to think. I didn't really know what to expect. It was also very early on in the Don Callis family. I think the only members at the time were Takeshita and Will Hobbs. So it was like very fresh. It's not anywhere close to the 30 members we have nowadays. So it was very much a, I'm not sure how this is going to play out, but just like with everything else in wrestling, I treat it as if it's life or death. I treat it as if it's the biggest deal in the world, and I'm going to do my best to make whatever it is as good as it can possibly be. And that's kind of just the approach I take with everything. So since then, I think the Doncaster family has blossomed into something awesome. I think probably the most dominant faction in AEW, definitely the biggest faction in AEW. I love being a part of it. I love working with Don and all the other guys in the family. So yeah, very happy with how it's played out.
2: I mean, what is it like? We're talking with Kyle Fletcher, AEW. He's in action this weekend. Wrestle Dream taking on the Young Bucks with Kevin Knight for the tag championships. What's it like getting to kind of be under the wing of Don Callis, knowing some of the other guys that he has helped with, worked with throughout the course of his career?
3: Yeah, dude, I think anytime you get to work with somebody who's been in the business as long as Don, you're gonna learn, right? And that was exactly what I thought when I first started working with him. And since then, our relationship has blossomed. I mean, working with anyone that closely for coming up to 3 years now, you're obviously going to get to know someone. You're going to get pretty comfortable with the person. And dude, he is one of the funniest people I've ever met in my life. I love being around him, and he's helped me out immensely within wrestling as well. I can't say as much as everyone else can say terrible things about Don Callis. I personally cannot, unfortunately.
4: In terms of like the version of you that you are right now, how different is that from like you thinking of yourself as a pro wrestler as a kid and what you thought you would ultimately turn into? How different is that character you thought about then compared to now?
3: That's actually a very interesting question. I don't think it's too far off what I pictured when I was a kid, just because,
4: good, man.
3: I think I think the person that I am, and I think about this quite a lot, I think the person that I am today, not just in wrestling but in general, is an accumulation of all the things that I loved as a kid growing up, an accumulation of, you know, I looked at just people and wrestlers in whatever. I loved tattoos. I loved collecting Pokemon cards. I loved, you know, music. I loved wrestling. And I look at myself and I go, oh, that's pretty much everything that I am. I loved dressing nice. I loved pink. And it's like, everything makes sense. You know, I'm just the same person, just a larger version, I guess. So yeah, I can't say it's too far away from what I pictured, because if you gave 10-year-old Kyle, you know, SmackDown vs. Raw 2009 or whatever, I'd probably create exactly what you see in front of me in Create a Wrestler.
2: I've got to say, we need to workshop this, because I've seen you on the vlog get a tattoo. Mm. Do we have a Pokemon tattoo? Like, I got a Vegeta tattoo on the wrist. Do we have Pokemon tattoos already? When's the next one?
3: That's the only one I have so far.
2: Is that a Master Ball?
3: It's a Master Ball, yeah.
2: I was thinking about getting a Pokeball here, because I got this stuff to work with, right? Yeah. Like, you got the Vegeta and the Batman on the thing. Yeah, are we getting more though?
3: Absolutely.
2: I know you're all on the Pokemon cards.
3: Yes, sir. Yeah, huge Pokemon guy.
4: I was about to say, then you and my co-host here have a lot of the same interests and hobbies. Maybe Denton will be in the ring before we know.
3: Hell yeah, dude. Step in there with me. See what happens.
2: No, I'm terrified. No. I mean, Mercedes came to D.C. We're based in D.C. She came to D.C. like 2 years. She was doing a New Japan show. Mm-hmm. And she rolled up to one of the morning shows. And I was like, I'll get shot by Mercedes. Like, I bet she probably doesn't shop anybody. Bro, she came by Cheston. She hit me like she was mad at me. And I don't even know that she was given full force. So I might be a Don Callis type of role. I don't know that I need to step in the ring.
3: I don't think Don Callis could take a chop from Mercedes either. Don't worry, brother.
4: In terms of kind of being on the topic of pain when it comes to this industry, what's the toughest bump you've taken at this point in your career? I feel like I ask every wrestler that we talk to.
3: Yeah. The one that comes to mind when I've been asked this question before is I took a suplex from the top of the guardrail to the floor from Mark Briscoe. And you can see, people have like put up the clip and you can see in my face, it literally, I landed directly on my tailbone and it felt like my insides exploded. It felt like I don't know how graphic I want to get. It felt like I was pissing blood and my insides fell out my butthole at the same time. It was the weirdest feeling ever, and I literally just had to go, give me a minute, and I had to make sure that I was okay, and I lay there for probably like 30 seconds going, can I keep wrestling? And then I went, yeah, I think I keep wrestling, and then I got up and kept wrestling.
2: Did you win the match?
3: I did. I think I did win that match too. Yeah, hell yeah.
2: That's battling adversity. So obviously you're taking on the Young Bucks this weekend. What's the relationship like with Kevin Knight? I know you guys weren't too friendly when you were thrown together. Are we boys? Are we workplace acquaintances, family? Like, where are we?
3: So by proxy, we are family. We're both members of the Don Callis family. So far, so good. Early on, things were rocky. When he first joined the family, I know we butted heads a little bit. I think it was just, you know, we're both hungry and we're both want to be the top dog. We want to be the top dog of the family. And look, I think that's still there. That's still under the surface. But so far, it seems like we're gelling pretty well as a team. So, you know, we have one victory over the Young Bucks. We just got to beat them one more time and we're tag team champions of the world. So I think we can see how things go Saturday and then go from there.
4: I think the coolest part about what you guys get to do, the traveling piece of this is always awesome. You're a younger dude, though, man, 27. Yep. I don't know what your love life is like, brother. I'm a bachelor myself. How does the road treat you? And is there a part of the road that I think that you think a casual fan, you know, may not understand in terms of the difficulties of it?
3: I think probably the most difficult part about being on the road for me is I'm very big into my fitness and my working out and eating right. And wrestling is such a visual sport, a visual thing. And you always want to be going in looking your absolute best, but people don't understand how much effort goes into looking incredible, looking great. And literally traveling and being on the road is the worst thing you could possibly do for trying to stay in shape, because you are sitting on a plane for hours, your sleep is messed up, your body's messed up from sitting on a plane, then you gotta sleep in a hotel bed, there's no food options unless you bring food with you, then terrible sleep in bed, get up, no time to work out, go to work, put your body through hell, get back to the hotel, there's nothing to eat, terrible sleep, get up early, get on a plane, go home. And it's like, it just those 48 or 72 hours or whatever, and that's not to mention if you're on the road for even longer than that. Sometimes you're on the road for a week at a time, 2 weeks at a time. And it's just, it's so hard to keep those things in balance. It takes so much mental preparation and physical effort, and just you gotta prioritize. Like, you have to think about everything you could possibly do to help you in that process, because you want to be the best you can possibly be. If you want to succeed in this industry, you have to be on top of your game 24/7, and the travel just makes it nearly impossible unless you put, you know, countless and countless hours in, which is it sounds, I don't want it to sound like complaining, because I truly do. I love every aspect of it. It's just that is by far the hardest thing that I've found, for sure.
2: A few more quick ones here for you, Kyle. Mm-hmm. We're with Kyle Fletcher, AEW. He's in action this weekend, AEW Wrestle Dream, wrestling for the tag team championships with his guy, Kevin Knight, taking on the Young Bucks. I know you said you went back and you do rewatch some of your matches. Have you rewatched the Will Ospreay entrance that you were featured in from Wembley?
3: I have. Yes, absolutely.
2: What do you feel when you watch that?
3: I think I feel not talking about myself, when I watch the entrance and that whole match back, that to me felt like perfect professional wrestling. That felt like that encapsulated everything that's beautiful about pro wrestling. I don't think it could have gone any better in any aspect. Everything, the emotions that I felt watching the whole thing, just absolutely incredible. They both, those guys, nailed it out of the park. Everyone that was involved in those entrances smashed it. For me, when I watch it back and I see myself and Davis cross paths with Will, I feel, I don't know if it's not regret. It's second guessing, maybe second guessing my choices and the things that I've done, because I know that that could have been a really nice moment for us, for the three of us. I think if we were still buds, if we were still, you know, on good terms, that night would have been a lot more special than it was. But then at the same time, it also makes me hungry to get back in the ring with him. Makes me hungry to see what a 2026 or 2027, 28 version of Will Ospreay versus Kyle Fletcher looks like, especially with even more history between us now, even more accolades. And, you know, we've both gotten exponentially better over the past, you know, since we last stepped in the ring together. So yeah, it makes me excited for the future at the same time.
2: So we have some similarities. One of the similarities that I have realized from watching your vlog, that we have in common, that our guy over here does not, you're a coffee lover. He's never had coffee before. I'm trying to get him on the train. For a guy that's never had coffee, what are you recommending to him?
3: Okay, so this is something that I'm currently dealing with. My partner, Sky Blue, also hates coffee, is a huge Monster drinker, wants to cut back on Monsters.
4: What would say I hate it? So, I just never had it before.
3: Sure. So I think the easiest entrant level is like a iced latte, but you add flavor to it. So I don't know if you're a vanilla guy, if you're a hazelnut guy, if you're a maple guy, or maybe a brown sugar cinnamon guy. Yeah, like, there's different flavors that you can add to it. So I would go with an iced latte.
4: Well, hold on, God. What would the coffee universe think if me losing my virginity with coffee is iced coffee? It's not even real coffee, according to
2: me. Whoa, I had an iced maple latte like 2 hours ago. Easy there, killer.
4: Okay, well, let me see. This is me not knowing the coffee game.
3: So if you, I know if you try and go straight to coffee, like I'm a black coffee, no sweetener, no sugar, no nothing kind of guy. If you tried one sip of that, you would go, coffee is the worst thing in the world. I'm never having it again. You need to baby step your way in. The first coffee that I started enjoying was a caramel macchiato from Starbucks. And
4: the ladies love the caramel macchiato.
3: Exactly. So if you want to start with a caramel macchiato, be my guest. But okay. I think an iced latte is probably the perfect starting point.
4: Okay. I'll take it from you, coffee connoisseur.
3: Okay, thank you, as you should.
2: We'll get you out of here with this one. We really appreciate the time. You're in action this weekend. You and Kevin Knight taking on the Young Bucks. Is there maybe a little bit of added pressure knowing that the Young Bucks, and they've said this, they don't have a lot of time left in wrestling, that this might be one of the last times you get to stand across the ring from what I consider to be the best tag team ever?
3: Yeah, and I would second that sentiment, at least of this generation, for sure. I think all that does to me is it makes me want to bring out the version of the Young Bucks that I grew up loving and watching. And I want to see if it's still in there. Obviously, they are incredibly successful, multimillionaires, like family, they're set. They, you know, they made it. They truly have made it, and they could ride off into the sunset literally whenever they wanted. But to me, I want to know if that passion and that love is still there. I want to know if that dog is still there. I want to bring it I want to bring it out of them, and I want to remind them of who they are, and also show them that it's okay to step away whenever they want to, because the business and AEW is in good hands as well.
2: Kyle, man, this has been great. Greatly appreciate it. You can see Kyle in action. Wrestle Dream is this weekend. If you're in Cleveland, AEW Dynamite is coming to town on Wednesday, October 14th. So you can see him there. Kyle, man, this is awesome. Thank you.
3: My pleasure. Thank you guys for having me. Pleasure to meet you.
2: That's Kyle Fletcher. That was a fun conversation. He's one of the best professional wrestlers in the world. So him making some time for us, really cool. He's in action on Saturday, Wrestle Dream. It's Kyle Fletcher and Kevin Knight taking on the Bucks, the Young Bucks. That's my favorite tag team ever, so that's going to be a really great match. That show is in Orlando. If you're in Cleveland, AEW Dynamite is in your city, well, technically tonight, now that it is Wednesday, in most places in the country. So if you need something to do tonight, go watch some great professional wrestling, AEW Dynamite. For those that maybe you're unaware, the guy that runs AEW is also a member of the Jacksonville Jaguars front office, upper echelon. So the way that they won the football game in London this weekend in emphatic fashion with special teams and really an insane stroke of a little bit of luck, execution, whatever you want to call it. I don't know. Maybe it means that a great professional wrestling television show is going to be in store Wednesday for AEW Dynamite. We got a lot of things to get into that we have not touched on yet, including I had a texter ask me, Denton, what do you feel like Houston is going to look like with Marvin Harrison Jr. now in the fray? I'm going to answer that question. Plus, we get back to the diamond. Should the Dodgers bench Shohei Ohtani and the ALCS have that unfold? That's on the way next. It's Denton Day sitting in for Linnell Willingham on Westwood One Sports Night.
0: MVP candidates are emerging. Coaching seats are warming up, and three teams remain unbeaten. Each week writes a new chapter, new twists, new turns. So what will Week 6 bring? Your home for the NFL. Westwood One Sports.
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1: I don't know that this song gets played regularly at Dodger Stadium, but if it is played tomorrow, odds are that means the Dodger fans are very happy. They get a big one. Game number 3 NLCS against the Brewers. We've had a lot of discussion tonight as to whether or not the Dodgers should bench Shohei Ohtani. The phone line's still open as we get ready to close up shop here. 310-840-4910. The numbers for Ohtani are pretty staggering and not in a positive way. I mean, when is anything ever set up the way that I just did it and been positive? I mean, Ohtani has been pretty awful. And not just in the postseason. He's been pretty awful in the lead-up to the postseason. In the NLCS so far, through only two games, he's 1 of 7 at the plate, struck out 3 times. In the NLDS, he was 2 of 13, struck out 4 times. So 3 of 20 as a whole and 7 strikeouts in the postseason. That's a batting average of 150. Not very good. I don't need to tell you that. You already know that. But it's still, you look at those numbers and you're like, hold on. That's Shohei Ohtani doing that? And then if you go even deeper, since September, so about a month and a half, that batting average is still the same. About 9 of 50. I mean, how do you, like, he is so good. And we are so accustomed to him being so good that seeing him struggle and, like, really, really struggle is pretty preposterous. It's a big-ass word to use late at night, but I feel like it's a perfect description of what Ohtani is at the moment. It just doesn't make a lot of sense. And Ken Rosenthal reported after game number 2 where the Dodgers lost and fell 0-2 that the benching was a legitimate idea. And at first you're like, dude, they're not going to bench Shohei Ohtani. It's Ohtani. He's getting paid $700 million. They're not going to bench him. And in fairness, that is correct. They are not going to bench him. But I do wonder if this was a 1-1 series, if they'd be more open to it. If you had stolen game 1, we'll just use game 1 as an example. If you had taken game number 1 and then fell in game number 2 and it's 1-1 for game number 3, I feel like they'd be way more open to the idea of sitting him. But the pressure of being down 0-2, and really more than anything, the threat of going down 0-3, you know the numbers. I know the numbers. Teams that go down 0-3 don't really win a lot. You got to be historically good. Now, the Dodgers have a lot of money wrapped up into a lot of different guys. If there was a team that could potentially be historically good to come back from an 0-3 deficit in a championship series, they check

0: a lot of those boxes, but you don't want to go down 0-3. And I think that's putting pressure on the Dodgers to say, we can't bench him. If we're going to go down, we got to go down swinging with our best players in the lineup. We can't take a project and replace Ohtani with the project. I don't think it's the right move. I think he needs to sit. Doesn't mean he sits for the entire game. You could sit him for the first couple at bats and then use him as a DH. Like there are a lot of creative things that you can do just to give him a little bit of time to breathe. And maybe that's all you need. Maybe all you need to do is sit him for 6 innings. And then you bring him in bottom six in a crucial spot and he delivers for you. Like benching isn't like, hey, you're done for the, I'm not saying shut him down. I don't believe in that. Look, man, you're too close. I know you want to talk about longevity, but you're on the cusp of three-peating here. There's no shutting down Ohtani, but he's clearly not healthy. At least not fully. He says he is, but he's clearly not. In fact, Shohei Ohtani had an impromptu media availability today. Dave Roberts spoke. I'm going to let you hear from Dave Roberts here in a second, but it's the Ohtani thing that was a little bit more fascinating because he gave us a lot more information than I thought. Well, mostly because I didn't think he was going to talk, but he gave a lot more insight into the way that he was looking at things and the way that he feels. This is Shohei Ohtani through his interpreter on Tuesday afternoon ahead of game number 3 that'll be Wednesday night on his decision to tell Dave Roberts, hey, I want to play in game number 3.
1: Yes, the symptoms have subdued a lot, especially when I was on the IL. Spending that time just being able to reduce the symptoms. As of now with the swing, it's a daily process of trying different things, different feel on a daily basis.
0: It's the end of that that has me even more suspect. The idea of working through things, it's a little late for that. I mean, at absolute best, let's just say they rattle off 4 in a row, right? Or let me rephrase this. At absolute worst, there are 11 games left. 12 games left. My math is terrible. Lord have mercy. My dad is a mathematician too, which is crazy. But at absolute best, let's just say this CS goes 7. Right? So you get 5 more games in this one and then the potential of 7 games in the World Series. So at most, there are 12 games left. So the idea of working through things, dude, that's like a July thing. That's like maybe a late August thing. If you're trying to work through things in game 3 of the NLCS when your team is down 0-2, that puts you in a really bad spot, especially considering your importance to the lineup. Now, should the Dodgers be able to beat the Milwaukee Brewers if Shohei Ohtani is not playing great? Yes. That's like kind of the reason why most of us don't like them very much, is because they have so much money. And all of this money has been used to pay all of these really great players. Like, just look up and down the lineup, look up and down the roster. They got all-stars everywhere. Every which way you can look, you will see someone that is a great player at that spot. So they should be able to overcome a poor performance in a series from Ohtani and beat a team that is still very good in Milwaukee. Like, let's not get things twisted. They won 103 games. You do not stumble into 103 wins in a Major League Baseball season. Milwaukee is a really damn good team, but they should be able to beat them without Ohtani playing at a super high level. The problem is that everybody is struggling. Ohtani is the face of the franchise. He's the face of Major League Baseball at this point because he's so damn good. So he's getting a lot of the criticism, this report of him potentially being benched. He's the only one that's had that reported about them, mostly because of the knee injury and the bicep injury and the things that are messing with the mechanics of his swing. But it's everybody on that Dodgers lineup that's really, really been struggling. You're just hoping that Ohtani's going to be the burst of energy. Now, we spent a lot of time talking about him today. I need to make something very, very clear. Like, very, very clear to you, the listener, to you, my friend. I am betting Shohei Ohtani to hit a homer in game number 3. Like, do not make a mistake about that. I am betting Shohei Ohtani to hit a home run. Just because there's so much negative conversation surrounding his name that it would only make sense that it happens in game number three. So, yeah, I'm gonna bet him to hit a home run. Dave Roberts explained how, after his conversation, why he decided to play Ohtani, and one of the major reasons being that Ohtani was adamant about wanting to play in game number three.
2: I did talk to Sho, had a great conversation. He's adamant. He feels good enough to be in there. He's close to finding something with his swing, and I feel great about it. And so, yeah, he wants to be in there and help us win a ball game and win a championship. So great conversation, and I'm excited about having him in there.
0: So he's very adamant, wants to play. I mean, duh. There's not a lot of athletes, and honestly, if you are a professional athlete and you don't want to play in game number three of a championship series when you're down as 0-2, when you're on the cusp of three-peating, like, I don't want you on my roster. Everyone's gonna want to play in that. Hell, his knee could be off his body, and he's going to want to play in this game. Are you serious? There is this fine line that you have to walk if you are a coach or a manager, and this transcends just baseball, but there's a fine line that you have to walk in making these sorts of personnel decisions, because at a certain point, sometimes, a lot of times, you have to protect the athlete from the athlete. Everybody wants to play in these situations, man. This is what you dream of. But is he actually going to help you win? Here's more from Dave Roberts on Shohei Ohtani. He says something at the end of this one that it kind of blends with a lot of the things that we've talked about on the course of the show. So this is Dave Roberts with more on Shohei Ohtani.
2: We're listening to Shohei, and we're going to support the crap out of him and believe in him. And that's it, you know, and it's like he can go out there and throw out four hits or no hits. And it's like it doesn't change our process and how we're going about it and believing in him. So, I mean, at the end of the day, that's kind of dumbing it down, I guess.
0: You want to believe in him. I'm sure he loves that you believe in him. I am interested in the process. What is the process? Just generally speaking, what is the process? I bring this up because, as I've mentioned on the show, I'm watching this Nick Saban documentary that ESPN is putting together, and he continually talks about the process. If you're a fan of the NBA, you know that Joel Embiid's nickname has been The Process. What exactly is that? I would like that to be dumbed down to me, because when I hear players and coaches talk about the idea of the process, it feels like when players and coaches talk about playing with urgency. What does playing with urgency mean? I have no idea. But I know when a team is playing with urgency. Like, I can see, if I'm watching a team, I can see, oh, that team is playing with urgency. But I can't describe what that means. It's not like they're running faster. It's not like they're stronger all of a sudden. There's no Popeyes on the sideline, Popeye being the cartoon where you pop a can of spinach and all of a sudden your muscles get roided up and you're just good and you're living. Like, there's none of that. But you know what it looks like when a team plays with urgency. It's the same way when somebody describes anything in life, but in the realm of sports, is, oh, such and such has the X factor. What is the X factor? I don't know, but I know when somebody has it. Is that what the process is? Because every process seems to be very, very different. And if I just take the example of the process that Nick Saban has and then compare that to what Los Angeles is dealing with right now, it does feel like their process is more about just getting Ohtani to play, whereas Nick Saban, when he was at Alabama, was a crazy human being, and it didn't matter who you were, if you weren't doing things exactly the way that he wanted you to do, you were not going to play. There's a section where Rolando McClain was like, hey, he was pulled from games because he wasn't doing things the way that Nick Saban wanted him to do. Rolando McClain was one of the best linebackers in the past 15, 20 years at Alabama. It did not matter. I'm very curious about that. Like, I would sit Ohtani. I've been very clear about that through the 4 hours that we have spent here tonight. I would sit him for game number three, or at least for the beginning of game number three. Still utilize him if you feel like you're in a spot and he's in a spot where he can be successful, but the player is not going to be like, actually, you know what? I am sucking right now. You should not play me. If you're going to ask the player is going to say yes. Like, duh, here. I can't even believe they fell into that level of bait. I'm Denton Day. I'm sitting in for Linnell Willingham on Westwood One Sports Night. I got one more football thing to tackle. That's why I'm so excited about Marvin Harrison Jr. and C.J. Stroud teaming up. Plus, Ben Strober, who's producing the show, puts the show to bed. We do that on the other side right here on Westwood One Sports Night.
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16: If you've got a teenager, here's something I think you should know. A lot of them are turning to AI chatbots for mental health advice. There's this new study by the RAND Corporation which found nearly 1 in 5 young people from 12 to 21 have used a chatbot this way, and most who do say that they actually find it helpful. But here's the part that can be concerning. About 2/3 of them have not told a single person that they're doing it. Now, I sit on the National Academy of Medicine's Committee for Code of Conduct on AI and Health. So believe me when I say that these tools are moving fast, but they can also get things wrong, and sometimes in serious ways. 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So if you're a parent, don't wait to tell this to your kids. 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I'm Dr. Sanjay Gupta, helping you live a better life.
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0: Closing up shop here on a Tuesday night, Wednesday morning, depending on what area of the country you are in. I've been sitting in for Linnell Willingham. Hopefully, Linnell back in the chair tomorrow, a little under the weather. But you did hear him in our conversation with Kyle Fletcher. If you missed that, that is available on our YouTube page. Just search Westwood One Sports Night. You can find that along with a million trillion different videos that we have going on there. You get excerpts from the show in short form and mid form. We got our new podcast from Josh Graham. If you're a hoop fiend in the college space, every day should be March. Those episodes will be available every Monday on the YouTube page. So go subscribe to the channel if you have not already. We got a lot of original content coming your way in the next couple of days, weeks, months, and so on and so forth. Real quickly, I do want to answer a text message. Our talking text line, 310-840-4910. A texter asked me, said, Denton, what do you think the Texans will do the rest of the year? Do you think the Marvin Harrison trade was good? I'll answer the second part first because that's a lot easier of an answer. Yes, it was very good. I am always in favor, when given the opportunity, of reuniting a college quarterback and a college wide receiver. If they were teammates in college and you get the chance, reunite them. Now, it doesn't work 100% of the time. I think the most glaringly, painfully obvious example of this was when Devontae Adams left Aaron Rodgers in Green Bay to go play with college teammate Derek Carr as a member of the Raiders. There was also sentimental stuff on Devontae Adams' side. He grew up a Raiders fan, so he wanted to play for the team that he grew up as a fan of. So there were other reasons, but it's not that that one went super poorly. But it wasn't nearly as impressive as Joe Burrow and Ja'Marr Chase have been. I mean, that's the prime example of reuniting two college teammates in the pros. But I think Stroud and Marvin Harrison Jr. have the potential of at least entering those conversations in terms of having that level of success. I mean, Marvin Harrison Jr. and C.J. Stroud at Ohio State were unbelievable. So them now getting the opportunity to play together in Houston, I think, will be very, very good. As far as what they do the rest of the year, I don't have a clue. I know that's not a fun answer. I don't know if they're good or not. I think Marvin Harrison makes them better, but I don't think they needed a Marvin Harrison. You know, I don't think they were a Marvin Harrison away from being 3-2 versus the current record. I think their defense has been a real big letdown. And year to year, defense is really hard to maintain playing at a high level. Minnesota is the anomaly in that. Brian Flores has done a great job, but year to year being great on defense is really, really difficult. And I just don't know what Houston is doing on that side of the ball at the moment. That's where they need help. It wasn't that they needed another wide receiver, though having Marvin Harrison Jr. certainly helps. They needed another big-time stopper on defense. They need to get consistently a lot better on defense, and they're just not there yet. All right, let's wrap the show up the way that we normally do. We put the show to bed, and to help us do that, my guy Ben Strober out of our Washington, D.C. section of Westwood One is here to help us. So, Oliver, play those sleepy tunes, and let's

0: My high school, Quince Orchard High School, Montgomery County, is included in this. A couple other schools as well. They elected to cancel their homecoming dance this year due to lack of attendance. And everyone I know that's a lot older than me thinks this is the biggest deal in the world. And I don't understand it, because when I was in high school, not that long ago, nobody went to homecoming. This has been a thing for a long time. People do their own thing. You go take pictures of the monument, you go to dinner, and you go hang out after party at your friend's house. I don't know why everybody thinks this is a big deal, yet the local news is covering it like it's a literal catastrophe.
1: Yeah, I think that's mostly because a lot of the people in the local news are of a, I don't want to say, hey, they're a bunch of boomers, but they are of an older generation where homecoming was a very big deal. I liked going to homecoming. I thought it was cool. But it kind of like that, this new wave kind of started around the time where I was in high school. I'm sure this is not new either. I'm sure there are other states across the country, other counties across the country that have dealt with something similar. The problem is, you got to make it a really fun and lively environment. And I just remember when I was at homecoming, it felt like there was like a lot of supervision. Now, you can't just let a bunch of high school kids go wild by themselves. That's a terrible recipe. But there needs to be some sort of balance in making it cool, making it fun again. Oftentimes, they just want to jump right to the after party, get the drink flowing or whatever kids are doing nowadays. Edibles, I don't know. I'm 31. Who cares what I think about that? But I don't think it's like this massive deal. I enjoyed it. So, see, like, to an extent, it stinks seeing a younger generation not enjoy something that I enjoyed. Like, man, I don't care. They can be kids. Like, every being a kid is about some form of exploration. Like, I liked going to homecoming. If you don't like going to homecoming, don't go to the damn thing. I only went to one of my proms because my junior prom, I decided I'd rather go go-kart racing. And you know what was better? Go-kart racing, because go-kart racing is kind of sick. Like, it's all about finding a bunch of different things. So I've seen the pushback, especially here locally, because I'm not too far away from those areas, to where people are like completely up in arms. How could this happen? Man, kids are going to be kids. They're going to have fond memories. Just because their memories aren't the same as my memories or a generation above me's memories, it doesn't make theirs any less valuable. So if you're a parent that's freaking out over this, give the kids some grace, man. They're just kids. They'll figure it out. They'll be okay. Their life will go on. Everything will be fine. Big thanks to Oliver and our Culver City studios doing a great job running the ship technically. Thanks to Ben jumping in, helping us out. Because of the changing factors, we're hoping Leno Willingham back in the chair tomorrow, hopefully feeling healthy. Big thanks to everybody calling in. Love hanging out. Love having a good conversation. Hit me up on Twitter at @TheDentonDay. We'll see you when we see you right here on Westwood One Sports Night.
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0: crazy. And it feels crazy for me to say that out loud. But the idea and the philosophy of just attempting to force a redemption story when your back is against the wall down 0-2, like you don't have a bunch of other great players, like you don't have a bunch of other really impressive bats in the lineup, I'm a bit uncomfortable with that. And I can understand, hey man, that's a $700 million price tag. We are not benching him. I get that thought. But eventually the Dodgers are going to have to, hey, are we trying to win a championship or are we trying to appease the fact that we're paying this dude $700 million? Because you know what's really crazy? If you bench him for game number three, you can bring him back in game four. If you bench him for game number three and four and you get to a game five because of it, you can bring him back in game number five. Hell, you could even bring him back in game number three. He could just not start. You have a lot of different options. But when you watch Shohei Ohtani, he is clearly not the version of Ohtani that has become one of the greatest players in the game's history, certainly of this generation. He is not the Shohei Ohtani that you broke out this crazy, unbelievable checkbook for to pay $700 million, most of which is deferred money. He just doesn't look like that dude anymore. And it's a number of different injuries, knee situation, bicep situation. I mean, the list of injuries is there. So you can point to, hey, maybe if he just gets a little bit better, maybe if he just feels a little bit better, maybe if we just use some of the money that we have at our disposal, because they paid him $700 million and they still have a lot of money. That's the benefit of the deferred thing. We could get like this crazy cryo ice tub therapy situation with infrared light that everybody raves about. I don't know what that means. I'm a millennial, but not that much. I don't do red light therapy. It feels expensive, whatever. But they have the money. They could do all of those things and do all of the greatest, brightest technology to get him healed for game number four. That's all at their disposal, but it's very clear he is not comfortable at the plate. And that could be injury, that could be a mental situation, but it could be this combination of both. But that really puts you as a team in a tough spot. I don't think they care about perception, the Dodgers. I don't. But America's rooting for your downfall. That is very clear. You are the villain of the sport. But don't you like want to be the villain and win? You're on the cusp of a three-peat. If Shohei Ohtani doesn't give you the best opportunity right now, again, you can bring him back in game four. You can bring him back if you come back from this 0-2 deficit that you find yourself in against the Milwaukee Brewers. Let's just say the pitching becomes automatic again. All that money that you spend on all these big arms really starts to finally, you get the ROI, the return on the investment on the money that you gave a lot of these dudes. If the series turns, you can always bring him back and hopefully whatever hurdle that is currently in front of him, he has figured out a way to get over it. But you know, I started jotting down some of the numbers for Shohei Ohtani, and it was staggering how poor he has been, not just in the postseason, though he's been very bad in the postseason, but really dating back for the last like month and a half. So in just the NLCS, he's 1 of 7. Not very good. Don't need to tell you that. He's 1 of 7. He's walked once. He's crossed the plate once. He scored a run. He struck out 3 times. That's in 2 games. Now, admittedly, the Brewers pitching staff is pretty darn good, right? They have a pitching staff that you could argue rivals the Dodgers. I still think the Dodgers, at least on paper, have one of the best pitching staffs in all of Major League Baseball. But what the Brewers are doing right now on the mound is nothing short of sensational. So that's just the NLCS. In the NLDS, he was 2 of 13, took 2 walks, 4 strikeouts, did score another run. So for those that are counting at home, or if you're not counting at home and you want me to do the work for you, I got you. Don't worry. He's 3 of 20 in the postseason. That's a batting average of 150. He struck out 7 times. So he has double the amount of strikeouts as he does hits. For a guy that is supposed to be the face of the franchise, the face of the sport, and the guy that you gave a record-breaking contract to. Furthermore, since September, so dating all the way back almost a month and a half, he's 9 of 50. Now, he didn't play every game in September. That needs to be pointed out. You know, the injuries were a factor in that. But since September, he is 9 of 50, which is also a 150 batting average, and he has one RBI. He has not hit a home run, Shohei Ohtani, the $700 million man, the guy that is the best player in baseball when he is fully active and healthy. He has not hit a home run since August 18th. Now, if you pull out your smartphone and you're on the East Coast, you will notice it is October 14th. If you are not on the East Coast, it is October 13th. Minor difference, but still highlighting the fact that it's been nearly 2 months since Shohei Ohtani has hit a home run. I don't know that you can just keep putting him out there and hoping for the best. I don't know that you can just keep putting him out there and hoping for some Disney Channel-esque redemption story. Now, maybe the Dodgers have sold their soul and they will get this Ohtani redemption story. Lord knows they have enough money to buy it, right? Maybe that's what they get. Maybe I'm going to spend 20 minutes talking about Shohei Ohtani and why I don't think benching him is crazy. And then he goes for two homers in game number three and looks like the best player to ever step foot on a baseball field. Maybe all of that happens. I wouldn't put my money on it. It feels like it's very rare in the postseason where a guy goes from being ice cold to nuclear in the blink of an eye. Now, we see a lot of guys get really hot all of a sudden. But it does feel like there's like a ramp-up period to that, to where they're playing well at the end of the regular season, and then the first game they might play well, and then the second one they really explode, and it becomes this ramp-up period to where they become the best player in the postseason. A great example of that for me, at least off the top of my head, is Bryce Harper a couple of years ago with the Philadelphia Phillies, where it felt like this was finally his culmination of being the chosen one. He was just electric for Philadelphia in the entire run in the National League postseason, and then they ran into a bigger and a better team, and offensively he was doing his best in the World Series, but nobody else could carry the load, and they end up losing that World Series. But it's a great example of a guy that just gets hot over time, and then he ends up just being nuclear for a couple of games and willing his team to victory. I don't know that we've seen a guy that is 9 of 50 in the last month and a half just all of a sudden explode in the postseason, going up against a team in Milwaukee right now that feels like they have all of the momentum. Now, the question is, will they actually bench him? Should they bench him is my question for you at 310-840-4910, 310-840-4910. That's our poll question on our YouTube page as well. We're simulcast on YouTube, so you can go Westwood One Sports Night. Our poll question is there. Should the Dodgers bench Shohei Ohtani? Dave Roberts answered that question, and he said that Shohei Ohtani is adamant that he wants to go in game number three.
1: I did talk to Sho, had a great conversation. He's adamant. He feels good enough to be in there. He's close to finding something with his swing, and I feel great about it. And so, yeah, he wants to be in there and help us win a ball game and win a championship. So great conversation, and I'm excited about having him in there.
0: I didn't think the conversation was going to be bad. If the guy's adamant about playing, I can't imagine he was going to be Eeyore when it was time to talk. The finding something with his swing, though, that makes me feel like it's more than just the injury, that there is this mental component to what Shohei Ohtani has dealt with over the last month and a half. Because, you know, in game number two, there was this swing in, or the strikeout, his appearance at the plate in the sixth inning, where it looked like he just didn't have his full legs underneath him. And it becomes dangerous. I mean, the way that he kind of bounced back, it almost looked like he was hyperextending on the lower extremities. That becomes very, very dangerous. Now, we need to bring in our Dodgers insider on the show. You know him as Oliver Popular. You also know him as the man behind the phones when you call us at 310-840-4910. He is also a massive Dodger fan. And Oliver, you and I were talking about this a little bit yesterday when this news from Ken Rosenthal was first reported, or the idea rather, not news, but the idea and the concept was first reported. As a guy that lives and breathes Dodger baseball, are you pro or anti benching of Shohei Ohtani?
2: This is quite honestly, you know, when you see stuff in the news where someone has to make a huge decision and you go, oh, thank the Lord, I don't have his job. I can't. This is probably the most direct example of that for me, because here's the thing. This happened last year in the postseason with Andy Páez. Andy Páez went 4-for-58, I believe the number was.
0: Whew.
2: I think his OPS was under 300. It was something ridiculous like that, and I don't think Dave Roberts benched Andy Páez until like halfway through the World Series. Ironically, he was the one who made the amazing catch in Game 7 when he collided with Kike Hernandez. It just doesn't seem like he's going to get benched. It doesn't seem to be that's the philosophy of Dave Roberts. It's going to be rough if the Dodgers don't figure it out and Milwaukee goes up 3-0. I think also it speaks to not a lack of trust in Jose DePaula, but if you really believed he could just go in there and you could just immediately implement him into the lineup, it just seems like too simple of a solution to not do. So I wonder if there's something there where for some reason, one way or another, they're not yet ready to take off the governor for DePaula, because I don't know what else it would be.
0: Yeah, I think it's that. And I also wonder if this was a 1-1 series, I feel like you'd be a little bit more open to it. Because, again, like it only has to be for a game. And I'm glad you brought up the scenario from last year. All you got to do is take Shohei out for a game. And, like, hey, man, just get the mental right. But because they're down 0-2, there has to be this feeling of pressure. And, you know, they can talk about maybe not feeling the pressure. When you're this deep into the postseason, you feel it.
2: Yeah.
0: Like, we don't have to be obtuse about this. We don't have to be dumb. You feel the pressure, especially considering that you are going for a three-peat, something that hasn't been done in, like, 25 years. The Yankees, the last team to do so. Boy, their fans would love something like that now. And then before the Yankees, you had to go back, like, 50 years. Right, like it's a very rare occurrence in baseball, and they're on the precipice of joining the most elite of the elite fraternities to be able to say that they three-peated. I do wonder if it was a 1-1 series, if this decision would be easier to just, hey, take a game, get the mental right, and then we're going to bring you back for game number 4, and the hope that whatever you did over your break, right? Hey, maybe you meditated. I don't know what Shohei Ohtani does to find peace in his life, but meditated, you did some hot yoga, something, it got you right, and then you come back into game number 4, and you are the best player in the world, but because you're down 0-2, like when you go down 0-3, we've seen it done before, obviously a team come back from that, but like, man, it's a very, very difficult thing, even if you are the Los Angeles Dodgers. It's not the only thing that Dave Roberts said on Shohei, and it kind of goes back to me thinking that they might be trying too much for a redemption theory. Here's Roberts again on Shohei Ohtani and the reason that he's going to go in game 3.
1: We're listening to Shohei and we're going to support the crap out of him and believe in him. And that's it, you know, and it's like he can go out there and throw out 4 hits or no hits. And it's like it doesn't change our process and how we're going about it and believing in him. So, I mean, at the end of the day, that's kind of dumbing it down, I guess.
0: I appreciate it being dumbed down. The idea of Ohtani coming out there and just getting like no hits in a game, in an important game nonetheless, when you're at home, that feels like a hard thing to be comfortable with. And again, Oliver, if I'm speaking out of turn here from like a Dodgers perspective, let me know. But that feels like there is on one hand going down with the ship and saying, hey, we paid you $700 million. We need you to be the one that is in. We want you to be the man in the arena, to steal the Tom Brady and Winston Churchill line, right? We need you to be the man that is in the arena going down with the ship. We ain't paying you to just sit in the clubhouse, eat sunflower seeds or whatever the hell the Dodgers have in their clubhouse. But at the same time, the player is never going to tell you, not feeling it.
2: Yeah, this is a bit of a weird one because that's what I don't understand. I can't imagine anyone at that level in the big leagues, the NFL, the NBA would say, yeah, take me out. I mean, we literally saw Tyrese Haliburton blow his Achilles out when he clearly should not have been playing, and it was because it was a Game 7. And, I mean, I wouldn't want to live with that, knowing I pulled myself out of Game 7. And I just, the other thing too, the angle of, oh, he's our $700 million man. I don't think that has a big factor in it. And the direct example is Kyle Tucker is hitting eighth and he makes $60 million a year. I don't think that there's that side of it where, oh, we have to have him hitting fourth, batting cleanup. I mean, I don't think any of us could say how much Kike Hernandez makes. It's not nearly $70 million a year. If and obviously it's deferred with Ohtani. But you get what I'm saying. Like, I don't think that's playing much of a factor into it. I think it's more so that they're just riding their horses. And it's also not just him, but because who he is, it's going to be glorified. It's the same thing with Aaron Judge when in the World Series in 2024 where he was struggling mightily. And obviously he had that huge error, but then there were two infield errors, and then that's when the onslaught happened in that Game 5 that Yankees fans wish never happened, obviously. So there's more than just him struggling that's the problem. I mean, Will Smith is struggling immensely, although he had some really good at-bats in Game 2. I think he lined out three times or something like that. Max Muncy did not have a great Game 2. Freddie Freeman didn't look great at the – he hasn't really looked great in either game so far this series. So it's an entire offensive thing. I mean, they came into the series with, I believe it was two extra base hits with runners in scoring position from the Atlanta series. This is an entire lineup situation. This is not just everyone else is getting it done and then your big guy is not getting it done. This is an entire lineup with the exception of maybe two players so far.
3: Which means the entire lineup needs to get their ass in check.
2: Yeah, because Milwaukee's not unconfident. I hope people that have watched the series understand Milwaukee's very, very good. Like, they don't do anything bad. They don't do anything bad. And they are the scariest team to play in the postseason because they hit with two strikes. They apply pressure on the bases. They just do all the little things at a very high level. That's why they won 103 games.
3: I'm about to say, you don't accidentally stumble into 103 games. You might be able to stumble into 83 wins, but 103, there is just something different about them. Robert in the chat, you were on YouTube, Westwood One Sports Night. Robert in the chat puts, the Yankees handled their Aaron Judge situation correctly by not playing him in the postseason, even though Judge was adamant he could play. Dodgers let Ohtani dictate if he could play or not. That is a very interesting balance in comparison. I mean, I think just generally speaking, Ohtani and Judge, because they have dominated MVP conversations and MVP awards for the past few years, are always going to be compared in some way, shape, or form to another, despite the fact they're radically different players. But this situation is very, very similar to one another. And I would just reiterate, Oliver made the point. I will make the point. When you guys get on the phones at 310-840-4910, you will probably make the point as well. There is not a professional athlete that's going to say in game number 3 of an important playoff series, I can't go. If you're going to leave it up to them and they are medically attached, right? Like if your knee is hanging off of the bone, maybe they're going to be smart about it. But if they feel like they are healthy to go, they're always going to say yes. We've seen one guy check himself out of a game recently, and his career has never been the same. That was Anthony Richardson with the Colts. He's the only example of a guy that decided, hey, man, I can't go. I need to take a play off. And you've literally never looked at him the same. There's not a chance that if you go to Ohtani, sit him in a room and be like, hey, man, can you go? He's going to say yes. I mean, of course he is. He actually did talk about this. So he did an impromptu press availability today. So Dave Roberts was always scheduled to speak. Ohtani, I don't believe, was and decided to. This was Ohtani discussing his decision on giving it a go in game number 3.
4: Yes, the symptoms have subdued a lot, especially when I was on the IL, spending that time, just being able to reduce the symptoms. As of now, with the swing, it's a daily process of trying different things, different feel on a daily basis.
3: So that's Ohtani. That was through his interpreter. But that's Ohtani discussing the swing and the symptoms with the injuries. I will admit, just on the surface, like very surface level analysis here, the idea of still trying things is a little alarming because you're too deep into the season to still be trying things. You want to have this ironed out. Now, obviously, every single series is going to be different. So maybe the trying things is just dealing with the pitchers that Milwaukee is throwing and how good they have been in this series, but just the entire season. but still trying things. Like, it's great to try things in April, in July. We know slumps happen in baseball. This isn't new. You play so many damn games. Slumps are bound to happen, but this is just happening for the Dodgers as a unit, but Shohei Ohtani in particular, at the absolute worst time. They are not going to bench him. If you were in the position of decision maker for the Dodgers, would you bench Shohei Ohtani? 310-840-4910, 310-840-4910. You can tweet your answer to me if the phones aren't your thing, at the Denton Day. We'll take some of your phone calls on Ohtani and the Major League Baseball postseason. Plus, I'll let you know how game number two of the ALCS went. That comes your way next on Westwood One Sports Night.
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0: big, big thumbs down. The guy hasn't hit a homer since the middle of August. We're in October now. It's been almost 2 full months since Ohtani has hit a homer. Now, in fairness, he hasn't played in every game. But still, this is one of the best players in the world. He's just not playing at a high level. Would you bench him if you had the power? 310-840-4910. Chris is in Santa Clara, wants to weigh in. Chris, what's up? You're on Westwood One Sports Night.
1: Hey, I'm a big Dodger fan. I hope they turn it around this week. And I also want to be looking just in case, you know, if this doesn't happen, maybe even if it does. You know, I think the Dodgers have been successful because they know when to cut their most beloved players and trade them someplace else. I mean, you and I could both name 10 of them in the last decade, easy, who, you know, still had a few years, but it was time to go. Are there any American League teams that would take the remaining 7 years of Shohei's contract if they knew he couldn't pitch and he was going to be a 260, 25 home run designated hitter for those years and that would be the limit?
0: So I think the simple answer is yes. I appreciate the call, Chris. If I am correct, I believe you called yesterday, so I'm glad that we get to chat again. There are absolutely teams that if they have the money, they would take Shohei Ohtani. I don't think they would take him knowing that he could not pitch at that number. I also do not know the rules and regulation for trading a player with the amount of deferred money that Shohei Ohtani has, or for any player for that matter. My understanding is that the deferred money is paid by the team that signed the contract. So, like, as an example, I believe the Nationals, the Washington Nationals, when they signed Max Scherzer all the way back in 2013, there was deferred money on that contract. The Nats were kind of one of the few teams that in the very beginning liked to do the deferred money bit. They just don't spend nearly as much as the Dodgers. But there was deferred money on that Scherzer contract, in my understanding. I don't know this for a fact. My understanding is that they were on the hook for the deferred money. And there is zero chance that if that is how it has to be, that the Dodgers would make that trade because you ain't going to pay him $600 million to be great somewhere else. So there would have to be some sort of adjustment to the contract, which in turn would hurt the Dodgers because there's not, I think if you trade Ohtani and you rework the contract to whoever is getting Ohtani in return is going to be on the hook for like $650 million. Because again, like the guy hasn't really been paid hardly at all from the Dodgers. He gets a hella endorsement money because he's Shohei Ohtani, but he's not really getting paid. His salary from the Dodgers is not, you know, incredibly high because of the deferred. You'd basically be trading him for $650 million over the course of like 7 seasons. And I don't know that there is a team that would want to take that on, or if they do, the return that you would be getting if you were Los Angeles likely would not justify moving Ohtani. It's very complex. They kind of put themselves in a very tough position, a tough situation, but there is this added layer, Chris. This is the elephant in the room. We don't really know what baseball is going to look like in the future in terms of the way that contracts and pay is determined. I would imagine there's going to be some form, if they do add a salary cap, there's going to be some form of grandfather clause to where if you have already signed a contract that has massive amounts of deferrals that allows you to, you know, circumvent or get around salary cap or things of that nature, that you might be able to get a lot of that grandfathered in, but I don't know. And I think that mystery really puts this in an even more unique situation. I don't think they're going to trade Shohei Ohtani. I don't think that is going to be the case, but it is an interesting perspective because the Dodgers have all these other great players on the roster, and I think it makes it a lot easier to part ways because you have the other great players. I don't expect them to do that, but it does make it a little bit easier.
2: So, I just looked it up. It is, in fact, the team that trades for him would pay the deferred money.
0: All right, so the Nats got hosed when they traded Scherzer to the Dodgers then. So then you're basically asking a team to take Shohei Ohtani knowing that he cannot or he might not pitch, certainly not at as nearly a high level. You're basically asking them to take Shohei Ohtani at an

0: insane price point.
1: I don't even know what a return would be, because you're taking on so much money. Like, how would you even, how can you quantify a return?
0: Like, I don't, we've seen massive trades before. You know, Juan Soto was a good example. Tarek Skubal, a big example of this, where you see massive returns because you know, like, you're getting him for a short amount of years, but you're not paying. I have no idea.
1: They also
0: would be unprecedented.
1: The problem with those both also were that both of those players were not eligible to be free agents when they were traded. Tarek Skubal was just in arbitration. Juan Soto was still in arbitration. That's why it worked out, because you didn't have to worry about it.
0: So that's a very challenging situation. And then on top of that, like, if we really want to, like, dive deep into the rabbit hole, there's only like three teams that could afford that. And one of them is in the NL. Now, if you send him to the Mets, you're basically sending the man to die. But the Mets and the Yankees are like the only team that would be able to afford that. I mean, maybe the Blue Jays, if I remember correctly, the Blue Jays were initially in on Shohei Ohtani when he hit the open market. But, like, I don't know that they, after they've paid some of the players that they've paid, you know, with Vladdy, there's really not a lot of teams that have $600 million just sitting around. I know billionaires run the league, but $600 million is an awful lot of $6 million to a billionaire, pretty easy. $600 million, all of a sudden you're like, whoa. Even for us, this is really, really expensive. So I don't know how many teams would actively be able to make that work.
1: There is one big market team that recently just got a new owner that, in theory, could do it. It's the Angels. They, in theory, could do the funniest thing ever. I mean, by the way, Ohtani's not getting traded. This is never happening.
0: No, it's never going to happen.
1: That would be, number one, the most hilarious flip-flop of all time. Contractually, it's probably the only owner who can do it, because he's not on the hook for the majority of Trout's contract. That's probably the only team.
0: I would say them, or because I don't even think the Yankees would want to do that.
1: No, I don't think their fans. I think their fans would riot.
0: I think they would be very, very upset, because you're already paying a bunch of dudes a ton of money. Now, would it be amazing to see a team with the pitching staff that the Yankees have when they're on? You know, Schlittler's been awesome. If Gerrit Cole ever is fully healthy again, who knows? And Aaron Judge. And Giancarlo Stanton and Cody Bellinger. I mean, adding Ohtani to that group would be insanity. Like, it literally is like when you play MLB The Show and you just turn the, hey, they can't say no to trade. And then you just build the most stacked team in existence. But I can't imagine that the Yankees would do that. It would be hilarious if the Mets do it and they have Juan Soto, Lindor, and Ohtani all on payroll and still find a way to win only like 86 games in a season. That would be the most Mets thing in existence. So maybe something like that.
1: Yeah, the only two teams I can think of that are quote unquote big market teams that could afford it, the Boston Red Sox, because they're not paying Rafi Devers. Mm-hmm. They don't really have, I mean, they have a few starting pitchers on big contracts, but they haven't paid Groshe yet. I don't believe they have, at least. Atlanta's the other one, because all their guys are on very, like, Ronald Cunha's on an 8-for-100 deal. Albies is a free agent. I think Austin Riley's their highest paid guy, and he's 10-for-275 or something. So, like, you could manage the money. Chris Sale's on a 1-year deal. I don't know what's going to happen with him. I do. He's going to sign back. But, that's just, in this hypothetical, that's not going to happen.
0: Yeah, that's what happens when you have a bunch of dudes in Atlanta that are either not repped by, we're just going to call him the agent, or they tell the agent that, hey, we want to stay here. Steven Strasburg did that and then proceeded to not play, like, at all for the Nationals.
1: Yeah, that's true.
0: He did tell him, hey, I am staying here, and then he got all that damn money. 310-840-4910, 310-840-4910. Gary in Michigan wants to weigh in on Shohei Ohtani. Gary, what's up? You're on Western One Sports Night.
2: How you doing? Okay.
0: I'm doing good. Hope you are too.
2: Yeah, I just, it bothered me all season long, because I follow Ohtani every single game from here, box scores, and I follow this guy and that guy in baseball, and all the Tiger games, how we threw the towel in with 50 games to go in the season. We could have been right now knocking on World Series door with our great pitching staff and pretty good hitting and pitching, and we had the best June and July. But it bothered me all year long how the Dodgers got so greedy with Ohtani. When he pitched, he did not need to lead off. He needed a bad ninth. They overdid it. They overused him. And finally, he broke down. What do you guys think about that? Why was there such a need to – he's going to pitch this to top of the first inning, and plus he's got to rush in there and lead off. You know, I mean, he have enough hitting, and he's pitching to bat him ninth when he's pitching, and then give him a day off here and there. What do you think about that? It really bothered me all season long.
0: So I have a great answer for this, Gary. Well, let me rephrase that. I have an answer. Whether it's great or not, I guess, is up for public perception. And I appreciate the call.
2: Are you going to say fans, because they're going to draw more people? But that's my guess. But go ahead.
0: Theoretically, I would say that's right. But so if you look at sports as transactional, right, it's the complete opposite of the way that most wealthy people spend their money. So if you talk to anybody that is like legitimately wealthier, they collect. Maybe they collect cars, or they collect art, or whatever. But I'm going to use cars as an example. If you pay a lot of money for a car, you're probably not driving it a ton. Like, you might take it to car shows if that's your thing. Maybe you love magazines and you put it in a car magazine. You might want to post it on your Instagram or whatever, right? Whatever you choose to do to highlight the fact that you have this car, you will highlight that you have it, but you're not driving it to Walmart. You're not driving it to Wegmans or to Whole Foods. You spend a lot of money. You want people to know that you have it, but you aren't really going to use it. Sports is the opposite. When you spend $700 million on a guy, you're basically going to run him until the wheels fall off. And that's not just for baseball. That's in basketball. That's in the NFL. That's maybe not as much in hockey, because the contracts aren't as, you know, steep as they are in the other sports. But when you pay a dude a contract, you want that ROI. You want a return on your investment in a way that for a watch you maybe won't get. A watch, it might be a bad example, because they do appreciate over time. But like, a car doesn't really appreciate over time unless you keep that thing in pristine condition. For sports, it's not really the case. Hey, we're paying you a lot of money. We're here to win games. We are here to win championships. When we win championships, we get a lot of the money that we are paying to you back. In ticket sales, in revenue for ads, in merchandise, in whatever, right? They have a lot of different ways that they can make money. Most of it's through television deals, if we're being honest. But you can get that in local television deals. You can get that in local radio deals, because those still exist. We love our medium here. You get a return on your investment by using what you spent your money on in a way that is not the same for most other ways of life. I hope that answered the question. If that was a little complex, I apologize. But I'm literally loving the topic, so I want more of your calls. 310-840-4910, 310-840-4910. What should the Dodgers do with Shohei Ohtani for game number three, or for the rest of the series with Milwaukee? We'll continue to take some of your calls. You can tweet me as well, at the Denton Day. And I got a bunch of text messages that I'm going to read as well. 310-840-4910 is the talk and text line. So maybe you don't want to give me a call, but you want your opinion to be heard. I got you there. We do more of it next, right here on Westwood One Sports Night.
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1: What would you do if you were the Dodgers? Game number three. Do you bench Shohei Ohtani or do you say, hey, man, you're getting paid a lot of money. We're going to let this thing ride out. 310-840-4910. That's our talking text line. My guy Thomas in Montana says, I think they should bench him for the safety of him and his future. Thomas then informed me that he is a Brewers fan, so maybe there might be a little bit at play there with wanting to bench Shohei Ohtani. But I would honestly say, at least for right now, it's not like Ohtani's doing a whole lot to help the Dodgers. He's clearly not 100%. He said that he's getting better. I don't really see that. I don't feel his knees for him, but it doesn't seem like he's getting a whole lot better. And the numbers suggest that. He's batting 150 in the postseason. Not very good. I don't got to tell you that. You know that, right? You got to be batting at least 230 or something if you're Shohei Ohtani. But he's batting 150 in the postseason. Maybe there is this redemptive arc that takes place and it starts in game number three. But I can tell you this. I've had a lot of expectations for players to have redemptive arcs in the postseason. Baseball, football, basketball, I mean, you name it. Those arcs don't always come to fruition. In fact, most times, they don't come to fruition. So I don't know how confident I would be in this idea of a redemption arc for Ohtani starting in game number three and then helping lead the Dodgers. I still think the Dodgers can beat the Brewers. Like, they're down 2-0, sure, that sucks. Don't want to be down 2-0. There's a lot of baseball left to be played, and you still are the Dodgers. 310-840-4910, 310-840-4910. Conrad is in Pittsburgh, and he's now on Westwood One Sports Night. Conrad, what's up, man?
2: Hey, how you doing?
1: I'm doing good. Hope you are, too.
2: I'm doing great. Thank you. So I think you got to play him. I mean, I'm a huge NBA fan, so I'll just, like, coattail off of that. But a couple years ago, I grew up in Milwaukee, so a couple years ago when the Bucks had Giannis and Dame, we're playing the Pacers. I think we're down 3-1. Giannis was coming off, like, a hurt Achilles, but he was still playing. Wasn't playing that good. But everybody, like, you're down 3-1 against the Pacers. You're playing Giannis. You're playing Dame. Like, you have to. And he hasn't been playing that good. But, I mean, from what he used to be able to do, he's got to have something in him. I feel like you can't bench him. Like, you just can't afford to bench your best player when you're down 2-0.
1: And I think I love that you bring that up, Conrad, and I appreciate the call. I think that's the mentality that the Dodgers are taking at the moment. Like, we can throw out the money, and it's very easy to do so. It's $700 million. Like, that's a very big price tag. We've never seen anything like it in American professional sports. I think there's some soccer contracts that have been close, but even the soccer contracts don't often touch $700 million. But I think outside of the money itself, it is, hey, he's one of our best players. And if we're going to go down, do we want to go down with this 21-year-old that we're bringing up out of, not obscurity necessarily, but he certainly doesn't have the accolades that Shohei Ohtani would have? Or do we want to just go down with our guy, understanding that at least it's Ohtani that we are going down swinging with? I can't fault them for that line of thinking, but I would point out, hey man, like, the goal is to win. And if you feel like right now that Shohei Ohtani is not giving you the best opportunity to win, benching him does not mean he's never going to play again. Benching him does not mean that he's not going to go again in this series. Hell, you could bench him and he could still play in game number three. He just doesn't have to start game number three, and maybe that's the jolt that you need to get him motivated again, to get him right again. I don't have the answer to that, but I think there are a lot of scenarios that they could potentially go down that would provide them the best opportunity without completely collapsing their hope at winning a championship. David is in Dallas, wants to jump in. David, what's up, man? You're on Westwood One.
3: Yeah, hey, thanks. Good evening, guys. First of all, Shohei's making a case if he can have some longevity to be the best player in the history of baseball. You don't bench the best history in the player of baseball or in the history of baseball. for anyway, 70%, even 50% Shohei is better than anything that's going to be up there. and lightning can strike with him with one swing of the bat. So I think the idea of benching him is kind of ludicrous, because if I was a Dodgers fan, I'm not, I do respect them, I would be livid if they lost without Shohei. Point number two, though, that I wanted to make, you were talking about Shohei maybe going somewhere else at some point in big money clubs and big money markets. I'm in Dallas, Fort Worth. That is now the fourth largest market in the United States, by most measurements. It's us or Houston, okay? Which means we are the largest market in the United States that has only one baseball team. And I want to make a plug for my city and putting my city on the national radar for, hey, we need to demand more in DFW of the Texas Rangers. Now, we've got five states around us that have no baseball teams. It's a massive, massive market. And we need to be in play should anybody ever become available. And that's something that you overlooked and that gets too overlooked too often, that we are that big of a market and our owner, you know, we won a World Series and a miracle in 23, and our owner then cut salary, and it's not acceptable. And so I want us to be in those conversations.
1: I love that you're taking a stand for your team. You guys are suffering the same fate as me in my Nationals. I appreciate the call. It's the same kind of thing. You win a World Series, and then you decide you don't want to pay everybody, and then you cut the money. Now, the Nationals got, you know, kind of hosed because they didn't reap the benefits of winning the World Series because of the COVID year. So they have that kind of differentiates them from everybody else. But they are not the only one. That's a problem with a lot of teams in Major League Baseball. Now, the Ohtani trade thing was like purely hypothetical. They are not going to trade Shohei Ohtani. The Dodgers are not going to do it. But a caller did suggest it. So Oliver, who is our resident Dodger fan, and I did have a little bit of fun with the potential. We should have included Texas. You are correct in that. I mean, I think the five teams that we talked about were the Angels, now your Texas Rangers. I did mention Toronto because I thought they were in on him when he initially hit the open market, and then the two teams in New York. I would say my Nationals, but I mean, come on. There's a better chance of me having a full head of hair tomorrow morning than the Nationals trading and paying Shohei Ohtani. I'm bald for those that can't see me, just so you get the joke there. I'm Denton Day. I'm sitting in for Linnell Willingham on a Westwood One Sports Night on a Tuesday, now Wednesday morning on the East Coast. We do get game number three between the Dodgers and the Brewers. That will be later tonight. We've talked a lot about Shohei Ohtani. We will continue that conversation throughout the course of our show here for the remainder of the way. But when we get back, it's time for a Nell Super Six Pack. He's not here. I'm sitting in for him. But we still got a six pack to deliver to you. It's going to be the top six teams in the NFL ahead of week number six. So I give you a six pack when we get back right here on Westwood One Sports Night.
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1: At the Denton Day on Twitter, 310-840-4910. It is a Tell the Truth Tuesday on Westwood One Sports Night. We've had a lot of great conversation about the MLB postseason, but we're getting back to the NFL. 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Who is the best team in the NFL? 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Who's the best team in the NFL? 310-840-4910 or tweet me at the Denton Day. As we do normally on Tuesdays, we give you a super six-pack, and today is going to be a super six-pack about the best teams in the NFL. Wow, who would have thought? What a crazy coincidence. That's what I'm here for. So I'm stealing Linnell's bit. He's going to be back hopefully to tomorrow under the weather. Everyone tweet him and tell him to drink some tea, get some cough syrup, and be situating good for Wednesday's show. But without further ado, let's get to the Super Six Pack.

0: Super Six Pack's pretty easy. Who are the best six teams in the NFL? I have a few teams that I think are close to making the cut, but are not quite there. Most of them come out of the AFC. Cincinnati is a team that I'm looking at. You know, I was texting back and forth with a guy that covers the team this week. Their offense, when they're healthy, is almost impossible to stop, especially this weekend, because they had a running game. Now, they played Miami. Miami's pretty trash, so it's hard to get a real gauge as to what a team is when they're playing the Miami Dolphins. But if Cincinnati can be a balanced attack on offense, because their receiving core is so good and because their passing game as a whole is so good, and they happen to have one of the four horsemen of quarterbacks out of the AFC, Cincinnati is always going to be knocking on the door, as far as I'm concerned. Another team that I want to give a lot of credit to, the schedule is back. Drake May was awesome this weekend. Now, is Las Vegas a good team? No. Does that matter? No. That's the best that dude has played in almost an entire year. You know, his entire stretch in the postseason last year was atrocious. He just didn't play very well. They won, but he didn't play very well. The start to the season, he hasn't played very well, but he went out this past weekend and he stomped the Las Vegas Raiders, and he deserves a lot of credit for that. So they're knocking on the door as far as I'm concerned. And then the team that I did not think I was going to be talking about positively at all this year, Pittsburgh looks pretty good. Aaron Rodgers looks pretty good. Is it sustainable? I'm going to guess the answer to that is no. But at least based off of the performance this weekend, and based off of the fact that there's a lot of 3-2 teams in the NFL, you got a couple of 4-1 teams, you got a couple of unbeatens, and everybody else is 3-2, it feels like. They're either 3-2 or 2-3, or one idiotic team that's 1-3-1 and makes me want to jump in the Potomac River. For those that don't know, the Potomac River is disgusting. And if I jumped in there, I'd come out looking like Tien from Dragon Ball Z, bald with a third eye. Anyway, let's get to the teams that are actually on this list. So I got six of them for you, and then I want to hear from you. What is your favorite? Not what is your favorite. Who do you think is the best team right now in the NFL? 310-840-4910. Let's get into the Super Six Pack. At number six, I'm very reluctant here, and that's why they're so deep down this list. I have the Minnesota Vikings. Now, Linnell, who is normally in this spot, loves Minnesota. And a large portion of that love is because of the defense. And anybody that has a foul word to say about the defense from Minnesota has lost their marbles. Brian Flores consistently has been one of the best defensive minds in the sport for years now. Like, going on almost a decade. And I have always been of the belief that the hardest thing to replicate on a year-in, year-out basis in the NFL is great defense. Offense, you can replicate it, because usually if you have a great offense, it's largely based off of who you have at quarterback. Defense, it's a lot more difficult. And the fact that they've been able to do it every year that he has been the defensive coordinator there is really impressive. The reason they are so low on this list, I love history. When I was in school, history was my favorite subject. It was history, and you'll never guess this, writing. Not a math guy. Who would have thought? Not a big science guy, because science had a lot of math. Didn't like math very much. But I liked history. I liked writing. Why do I bring that up? Is that actually relevant? Yes, it is. I know the history of Kyler Murray, and I am not going to get fooled by what we are currently seeing with Kyler Murray into thinking that what we have seen through 5 weeks is what he's going to be for 17 weeks. That's never been the case with him. In his best years, he'll give you 8 to 9 really solid weeks where the team is winning and he's making plays, and then the back half always ends up being in sometimes a collapse. But other times, collapse is too strong of a word. It just ends up not being good. It ends up being not nearly as strong as the first half of the year. I've seen that story far too many times. if he didn't have that kind of career, he'd still be in Arizona. That just is how he seems to be. So while I still like them on offense, they have Justin Jefferson, who for my money, top three wide receiver in the NFL. Kyler, more than anyone that Justin Jefferson has played with since Kirk Cousins, can't actually throw the football to him. That's a big ask. Apparently was last year, at least. So I got them at six for that reason. I just don't love Kyler at the quarterback spot. Defensively, still very strong, but I got him at six. At five, in the Nell Super Six Pack with Denton Day sitting in for Linnell Willingham, we are power ranking teams in the NFL. I want your number one spot, 310-840-4910. That's our talking text line. Number five for me is the Baltimore Ravens. Proving that they can win without Lamar Jackson was incredibly impressive, but I know that Lamar Jackson is going to be back. So them being at number five, I don't know that Lamar will be back this weekend, but I know in the near future, Lamar Jackson is going to be back. Because of that, I'm operating under the assumption that they are at their best, and I think the Ravens at their best are better than Minnesota. I think the Ravens at their best when they're healthy are a really good football team. They have a lot of things on offense that I enjoy, Lamar obviously being a big one, but the fact that Derrick Henry is still playing at a really high level, the fact that even in the absence of Lamar Jackson, Derrick Henry is playing at a high level, because there is an element of this, and this is not a secret. When you have a mobile quarterback, it really makes life easy for the running back because the defense has to respect the mobility of the quarterback. It's why if you see a mobile quarterback with a run game or a running back that's not very good, statistically, it's because the running back's not very good. You can be an average running back and still have a lot of statistical success when you're playing next to a mobile quarterback because the defense is forced to defend all 11 players, whereas normally the defense really defends 10. You hand the ball off and it's over. Well, when you're a running threat, everybody pays more attention. Derrick Henry still being able to do it even in the absence of Lamar Jackson was impressive to me. Atlanta's not great, but they got it done, and that's really what matters. So I got Baltimore at number five on the Nell Super Six-Pack with Denton Day sitting in for Linnell Willingham. At number four, I got the Jacksonville Jaguars. I know it wasn't pretty in London. Nobody looks good in London. Nobody. Not a single team looks good in London, or they haven't this year. Teams in international games very rarely look awesome. It's just the nature of the beast. San Francisco is a very rare anomaly, it feels like, but because they handled it like intelligent human beings. They were basically in Australia for the entire week, where that doesn't always seem like it's the case. It gave them the time to get adjusted to the time, to not be jet-lagged. Jacksonville not looking awesome against Philadelphia does not really worry me a ton. I still think Trevor Lawrence is a really good quarterback. I think the connection with Trevor Lawrence and Parker Washington has really started to blossom. I don't know what they're doing with Brian Thomas Jr., but I don't think they really care at the moment because of the way that Parker Washington is playing. And on defense, I think they have a good unit. I think they can get after the passer. I think they can defend really well. They play the run halfway decent. So I like Jacksonville at the number four spot in my top four teams. And now we get to the echelon, the elite of the elite. If I were to draw this list on a whiteboard, the three teams I just gave you are stacked relatively close together. Not on top of one another, but relatively close together. There's a big gap between the three teams I've named and the three teams that I'm about to name. The Buffalo Bills right now are number three. When you have a guy like Josh Allen is amazing in every sense of the word. He's going to make you sweat a little bit. He might make you pull your hair out a little bit. But at the end of the day, Josh Allen is going to do amazing things on a football field, and he makes his team significantly better. The Buffalo Bills live and die with Josh Allen. James Cook helps a little bit, yes, of course. But it is Josh Allen that drives that ship. And as long as you have a quarterback like him, you are always going to be at the top tier of these lists. I thought defensively against Los Angeles, they did their best. There are not a lot of teams that are going to be successfully able to fluster Matthew Stafford and then to defend Devontae Adams and Puka Nacua. That Los Angeles Rams offense, for lack of a better term, is effectively a cheat code. They just struggle on the defensive side of getting stops late in games. But I thought Buffalo handled that really well, and obviously they won the damn game. Going on the road to an environment, not a hostile one, but an environment, they came out with a dub. So I got Buffalo at number three. At number two, we didn't see them this weekend. They were on a bye, but Kansas City occupies that number two spot. If I remember this correctly, they have largely been at the top of the list for Linnell on his Super Six Packs. I'm not taking over his list. I'm just giving you my list. I got Kansas City at number two. Mahomes looks a lot better than what he did last year, even pre-injury. Like, I think sometimes because he got injured, it is lost on most of us that Mahomes didn't look spectacular in 2025. The numbers weren't awful, but if you watch their games, there was a lot of poor execution, and it made it very difficult for them to win. They didn't miss the postseason because Mahomes got injured last year. They missed the postseason because they weren't very good, and then Mahomes got injured last year. This is a different Chiefs team. They are a defensive-forward team. I really love what Steve Spagnuolo does on that side of the football, so they are the total package. In a way where Buffalo is led exclusively by Josh Allen, and if Josh Allen has an awful football game, they are not going to play very well. We saw that a couple of weekends ago when they took on the New England Patriots. It feels like Kansas City can handle not having Patrick Mahomes play his A game. And then, oh, by the way, they have arguably, or at least one of the front runners for MVP in Kenneth Walker, who is on the verge, or at least on a historical path right now, to shatter Eric Dickerson's season total, all-time season total rushing record of 2,095 yards. So that's a pretty big, important thing as well. By the way, he would shatter. Kenneth Walker is currently on the pace to shatter Eric Dickerson's record in game number 16. So that's not like a thing where, oh, he does it in the 17th game that Dickerson didn't have. He's on pace to break that record in 16 games. And then I guess the shattering element comes if he does it in a 17th game where he's currently on pace for like 2,200 yards. So the man is unstoppable right now in the run game. I got Kansas City number two. And then the best team in the NFL right now is the San Francisco 49ers. They cannot be stopped. What Kyle Shanahan is doing in San Francisco at the moment is the best coaching job of his life. It might be the best coaching job he ever does. They are totally hampered with injuries, and it doesn't matter. Brock Purdy looks as good as he's ever looked. The addition of Mike Evans has been unbelievable. Tampa Bay letting him go and then watching him show that not only does he still have high-level football in him, but he's doing it for one of the best teams currently in the NFL while you are struggling mightily on offense, even though you came off a big win against Dallas. Has to be kind of embarrassing. I mean, that's very cringe of the Tampa Bay Buccaneers. But what they are on offense right now is a joy to watch. Like, if you just love great offensive football, San Francisco is it for you. Deebo Samuel back in the San Francisco 49er colors. He just looks like he's at home, man. There's something about Deebo. He was here in D.C. for a year, and I thought he played well given the circumstances. He was performing and being asked to do way more than they initially signed him to do here in D.C. because of the amount of injuries. But he is just much more comfortable in what they're doing in San Francisco, and he's good for a couple of big plays a game. And if that's all you're asking him to do, that's like the perfect spot for him in 2026. And then they're going to get Bosa back. And once Bosa gets fully healthy and fully acclimated and the rust starts to kind of fall off of him, he's one of the best pass rushers in the NFL. Defensively, they're still as strong as anybody in the NFL. I mean, if you are building right now a perfect team in a lab, that is the San Francisco 49ers. From coaching, from players, from development of players, from execution of players. I mean, they are everything that you want in a football team. They had so many opportunities this offseason where things could have gone so sideways with the amount of injuries because of the situation where they practice and they basically get microwaved at practice. With Mr. Jed York going and trying to hang out with some prostitutes, a guy that makes way too much money to be paying $120 to go end up in a trailer park in Ohio to try and get some action, although now because of the fines, he paid $500,000 and $120. It's the most expensive prostitute, hopefully, that he ever buys. If he buys a more expensive one than $500,120, he just should go to therapy. It's way cheaper, I promise. But with all of the things that took place in their crazy, wacky offseason, it just does not matter. They weren't the idiots that in Australia traveled stupidly. They handled it like professionals. They are a professional, well-run organization. They're not my favorite organization in the NFL. In fact, sometimes I think the coach is a little smug. But damn it, he can draw up an offense. And if you can draw up an offense the way that Kyle Shanahan can draw up an offense, you can be smug at the podium. That is a trade-off that every team in the NFL is willing to make. So my top six teams right now in the NFL, the 49ers at one, the Chiefs at two, the Bills at three, the Jaguars four, the Ravens five, the Vikings at six. Where did I go wrong? Who is too high? Who is too low? And who is your number one team right now through 5 weeks in the NFL? I answer that question, or you answer that question for me on the phones at 310-840-4910. It's our talk and text line. Your calls, your reaction next on Westwood One Sports Night.
1: Can Seattle steady the ship after losing two of three? Will Sean Payton get Bo Nix back to tossing touchdowns? Seahawks, Broncos, Thursday Night Football from Mile High. Westwood One Sports.
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2: I have spent way too much time today, and I should have told you this beforehand, Oliver, so you could have came in with an appropriate song. I have spent way too much time today diving into the lore of Kelly Clarkson versus this like store in Brooklyn, this social media back and forth of he said, she said between Clarkson and a store, and then Pablo Torre did something on it that I was watching before I started the show tonight. On one screen, I had the ALCS where Tampa even the series with a 3-1 lead. Freddie Peralta, unbelievable tonight for the Rays. More on that in a second. But then on the other screen, I had this Pablo Torre investigation with Kelly Clarkson. And there's a lot of things that I took away from that. Let me do play-by-play for this Kelly Clarkson video. Kind of kidding, kind of tongue-in-cheek, but also not really. Because the most startling thing about this video of Kelly Clarkson walking into the store that she says treated her poorly. I don't really care to take sides. I like Kelly Clarkson a lot. We've done a lot of putting the show to bed with Kelly Clarkson because Kelly Clarkson is a cover machine. And the fact that she doesn't have a cover album out right now is actually disgraceful and downright offensive. But she just walked into the store. I would have thought that Kelly Clarkson had some sort of security. She just walked into the store almost totally solo, like totally by herself, just kind of roaming around. I don't know where in Brooklyn the store is. One of my boys lives out in Brooklyn. I've been meaning to ask him, but he ain't in Brooklyn right now. He international. He doing bigger things. But like, I kind of want to, like, Kelly Clarkson just walking into a store by herself is a crazy thing. And nobody seemed to recognize that it was Kelly Clarkson in the store. Like, she said all the things with her and the people in the store. Like, they didn't seem to know who she was. But, like, regular civilians didn't seem to know who Kelly Clarkson is. And maybe I'm tripping, but I would notice Kelly Clarkson if Kelly Clarkson was walking down the street. Is that, like, a crazy thing? Would you not notice if Kelly Clarkson was walking down the street? 310-840-4910. If you saw Kelly Clarkson walking down the street, would you immediately know that it is her? Because I saw that video and I was like, that is clearly Kelly Clarkson. How is nobody else in that store realizing that that is Kelly Clarkson? But I say all that to say, I'm going to get back to the NFL in a second. I say all that to say, there was a point in time when I was doing radio. This is my most hilarious celebrity interaction, hopefully ever. I can't think of one that will get better than this. I offered Megyn Kelly, this like conservative talking head,

0: in Georgetown. If you don't know what Georgetown is in Washington, D.C., it's like the very rich section. So it's very nice, it's very bougie, and it's exactly the kind of restaurant that a conservative talking head on television, or any talking head on television, would be existing in. They're not going to be in Southeast D.C., but they will be in Georgetown. So I'm sitting there at this restaurant. I don't know anything about political talk. I don't watch that stuff. I pay attention at this point in my life to only sports. I was like 21 years old, fresh out of college. I didn't care about nothing but sports. So I don't know who Megyn Kelly is. Now, side note, I did go to Liberty University. I was like the only dude on campus that didn't know who Megyn Kelly was. So there's three people in this restaurant, four people in this restaurant. There's Megyn Kelly and whoever she was eating with, far in the corner. And there are these two dudes at the bar. I see Megyn Kelly. I don't recognize who she is, but I'm like, dang, that is a hot blonde in the back of this bar. She comes out walking, and the giveaway that I'm doing at this event is giving away Oriole tickets. Now, you might be asking yourself, Denton, why are you doing an event at a restaurant where there's four people at? I don't know. I don't have a good answer for that. They just paid me to be there. She comes walking out, and I look at her and I say, hey, ma'am, would you like some Oriole tickets? And she looks at me like I was an alien. She was like, why is this dude talking to me? And then she leaves. The man she was with says, no, we're good. So he was like kind of polite. They leave. These two dudes at the bar come sprinting up to me. They're like, what did Megyn Kelly say to you? I'm like, dude, what are you talking about? I didn't, who's Megyn Kelly's here? I'm like, yeah, the like smoking blonde that just walked out of here, that was Megyn Kelly. And I was like, oh, I had no idea. She said she didn't want Oriole tickets. That's what she said. They were so disappointed in me that I didn't know who that was. The conversation was nothing. But maybe I'm tripping for thinking that people who should be recognizing Kelly Clarkson don't recognize Kelly Clarkson, because I didn't recognize at the time. I mean, I guess she still is very famous. I don't really know. But at the time, she was very, very famous on television, and I just had no idea who she was. Would you recognize Kelly Clarkson if you saw her walking down the street? 310-840-4910. You could also talk some NFL stuff. This is a sports show, after all. I gave you my top six teams in a Nell Super Six Pack, Denton Day sitting in for Linnell Willingham on Westwood One Sports Night. My top six teams in the NFL through the completion of 5 weeks. The Vikings at six. Not a fan of Kyler Murray. That's just me. The Ravens at five, the Jaguars at four, the Bills at three, the Chiefs at two, the 49ers at one. Do you agree with that list? Do you hate that list? Let me know. 310-840-4910. Matthew is in San Diego, wants to jump on the line. Matthew, what's up, man? This is Westwood on Sports Night.
1: How we doing tonight? How we doing?
0: I'm doing great, man. Hope you are.
1: Thank you. Oh, well, I'd be doing a lot better if I had a confident football team to root for in the Chargers, but you know, we can only go so far. I just kind of want to get out here and share my personal thoughts and see what your thoughts are on the team and kind of what you feel like the national scope of it is. I'm seeing a lot of people say that this team is extremely disappointing, that this was supposed to be the year that they put it all together, this and that. And I've been a fan of this team. I'll always be a fan of this team. I'm from San Diego, so you know, they moved away a lot of people have animosity. I could, you know, they could never make me hate you, but honestly, I don't get what all the hype was going into the year. I mean, our best receiver is Ladd McConkey, and all due respect to him, he's a great slot receiver, but that's pretty much all we had as a good offensive weapon. Hampton, I think, I don't want to call him a bust yet, but he's not looking good. The offensive line, of course, per every Chargers year, is torn to shreds already. The defense, we lost Minter. You could see what's going on with that. I feel like there was just not a lot to look forward to this year, and I was surprised when people were saying, wow, this is such a disappointing team, not just the normal Chargers. Was that something that you feel like going into the season, this team was supposed to break the barrier and, you know, take that next step, or was I just maybe not seeing the full potential of the team and having that same kind of Chargers up, well, every year, same thing?
0: So I'm somewhere in the middle, and I appreciate the call, Matthew. I'm somewhere in the middle. I didn't think that they would be nearly as bad as they are right now. They're pretty awful, and they're a tough watch. I was of the belief that they might be a good team that's a fun watch. I didn't think they were going to be great. I did not think this was the year.

0: that they're going to get over the hump. The Chargers are grouped together for me with the Atlanta Falcons in that they're teams that as a kid I always enjoyed watching. You know, I grew up when I was falling in love with football. It was the LaDainian Tomlinson era of the Chargers. And if you were a millennial, I was born in 95. If you were a millennial in growing up around the time of like and watching football, like really getting into football, because I got into football like, you know, fourth, fifth grade. So it was like 2004, 2005. That's like peak LT. That's peak Reggie Bush. Like it was a great time if you loved running backs. But LT was cool as hell. Drew Brees was there. Then it was Phillip Rivers. But they always had the same issue. They could never get over the hump. And I told myself, I'm never going to be the guy that's rushing to be first in line with the Chargers saying that this is the year, this is the year, this is the year. I'll be late to the party. And I don't mind being late to the party. The Falcons are the same way. I loved them growing up because of Michael Vick. Because, again, I was a kid watching Michael Vick play. Who doesn't love him? And then they had Matt Ryan, who was really good. But it feels like they're in a very similar spot to where they never fully get over the hump. You're going to be late to the party, and I don't mind being that. Now, as it relates specifically to your Chargers, the reason expectations were as high as they were was because of the addition of Mike McDaniel. And you can feel any kind of way about him as a head coach. In fact, there's a lot of people that are going to point to say, hey, it really fell off when he was the head coach in Miami. And that would be correct, but I would point to, well, Tua's not very good. I think we all knew that. Tyreek Hill was aging and there were some off-the-field issues. It felt like when he joined the Chargers, it was going to revitalize him because we all remember that first year in Miami. It feels like that offense took the entire NFL by storm. That was clearly Tua's best year. Tyreek Hill won. I mean, that was the year where he got voted the number one player in the NFL, in the NFL top 100. Now, I don't use that list for anything more than just a talking point, but the fact that that's how dynamic he was within that offense, because that's how good the offense was, I think there were a lot of Charger fans and a lot of us nationally that thought in year number one with McDaniel and Justin Herbert, it would be something similar. Because, like, you got to be a silly, silly goose if you just put side by side Justin Herbert, Tua Tagovailoa. Justin Herbert is far more talented than Tua is. If you're molding a quarterback in a lab, Justin Herbert has a lot more qualities that you are looking for. Not all of them. I mean, the guy can't win big games. But he has a lot more qualities that you are looking for. So the expectation was that McDaniel was going to come in and blow the doors off of everybody in the NFL with an offense. He's been so great at creating a run game. You know, in the NFL, it's very easy to fall in love with a great passing offense. We all do it. Like, that just is what it is. And I think because the first, like, real offensive boom that we have seen in this new era of the NFL was the Chiefs and the Rams. And the Rams had dudes running butt naked wide open when Sean McVay took over. And the Chiefs, when Patrick Mahomes took over, he threw 5,000 yards, 50 touchdowns. And you're like, well, that's really easy. Everyone should do that. But if you think of more great offensive minds now, like a Mike McDaniel, although maybe it's not fair to call him great at the moment, but a Mike McDaniel, when he took over for Miami, was a great running team. San Francisco right now, despite the way that Brock Purdy is playing, they're a great running team. Ben Johnson in Detroit, when he was their OC and had them on that 15-1 season, and now in Chicago, or 15-2 season, and now in Chicago, they are a run-first team. And what is stunning, and you kind of alluded to this, the Chargers cannot run. You're putting way too much pressure on Justin Herbert, and you don't have the facilities for that big man. The Chargers don't have the weaponry. Ladd McConkey's a good player. He's not a great player. Quentin Johnson, your guess is as good as mine with him. I mean, right now the leading receiver for the Chargers is Trey Harris, who is a wide receiver. He's a fine player. He was good at Ole Miss when he was there playing with Lane Kiffin or under a Lane Kiffin system. But through five games, your leading receiver has 225 receiving yards. That is not an acceptable number. Ladd McConkey has 12 catches. He's only played four games, but he's 12 catches. He's only been targeted 17 times. Like, I don't know who Justin Herbert is throwing the ball to. Well, actually, that's the problem. He's throwing it to the other team. So you had this new bright offensive mind that came in, didn't do nothing, didn't do squat. And then your quarterback, who has been in these conversations, fair or unfair, with top quarterbacks in the NFL, he's always been compared to Joe Burrow and to Mahomes, right? Like, we have the four horsemen of the AFC with Mahomes, Burrow, Lamar, and Josh Allen, but it always felt like the reserve, if you will, for that Mount Rushmore, for that four horsemen, was Justin Herbert. He is playing like dog water. So a lot of it is him, and then a lot of it is Mike McDaniel in the offense. There's a disconnect somewhere. I don't think it's a personal thing, but there's clearly a disconnect between McDaniel and Justin Herbert. And until that gets situated, they're never going to live up to the expectation that people set for them. And then, as you mentioned, the offensive line is torn to shreds. I don't know what their strength and conditioning situation is like. I don't know what their medical team is like. Maybe it is just the worst luck humanly possible. Maybe somebody in San Diego put a hex on the Chargers when they left for Los Angeles and said, you can never have a healthy offensive line. I don't know. They don't seem like a voodoo place. I've been to San Diego once or twice. It's more of a chill environment. But maybe somebody put a hex on them and said, your offensive line can never be healthy until you come back to San Diego. I don't really know. But their offensive line is never healthy, and that's a very large problem because you can't. It makes it very difficult to run the ball when your projected starters, who are good players, Rashawn Slater's a good player, Joe Walt is a good player. When those dudes aren't healthy, you're very much behind the eight ball, and that's not where you want to be. That was a long-winded answer, but I hope you took out of it everything that you were looking for. It was the addition of Mike McDaniel to Los Angeles and the reverence that those of us nationally have for him as an offensive mind that led to a lot of people projecting the Chargers to be really, really good. I was never there. I thought they were like an 8-win team. I didn't think they would start 0-5. I mean, it's been abysmal. Maybe they can turn it around, but if they can't in the next couple of weeks, I mean, if they fall to 0-8, if you're 0-8, somebody has to lose a job. That's just this, that feels like a necessity. You can't just keep trying to push forward at 0-8. If you're 2-6, all right, hey, maybe you have some momentum. I mean, obviously, if you're 2-6 after starting 0-5, that means you win two out of the next three. You have some sort of momentum moving forward. But if you're 0-8, dog, you suck if you're 0-8. Like, that just is the reality of it. I know it's hard to win in the NFL, but if you're 0-8, you suck. I'm Denton Day, sitting in for Lynnell Willingham on Westwood One Sports Night. When we get back, the most riveting thing that I've been watching on television involving one of the most fascinating sports personalities of our generation. We dive into the Saban docuseries next on Westwood One Sports Night.
1: 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Will Josh Allen be back there this February for Super Bowl 61? Westwood One Sports.
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1: Coming up in about 15 minutes, if you're a fan of professional wrestling, this is the place you want to be at. Kyle Fletcher, AEW. We caught up with him earlier today ahead of AEW's Wrestle Dream coming up this weekend. Great conversation. Most of you know by now, if you are listeners loyally to the show, both myself and Linnell Willingham, who was present during the interview. He's not here tonight, hopefully back tomorrow, but he was present during this interview. He and I are big pro wrestling fans, so any chance we get at getting to talk and hang out with a pro wrestler for a little bit, we always jump at that opportunity. So really excited about that conversation. That's at the top of the hour. I spent a majority of my day when I was not watching baseball, when I was not talking to Kyle Fletcher, when I was not doing due diligence and falling deep down this rabbit hole of Kelly Clarkson versus a store in Brooklyn. I was watching the Nick Saban documentary that ESPN has put together. And if the circumstances were the same as when The Last Dance came out, I think this would have a very similar impact. Now, obviously, when The Last Dance came out, there was nothing going on in the world. You had to watch either Tiger King, which I am pleased to tell you I didn't watch anything more than 30 minutes of that trash. But you were either watching Tiger King or you were learning to cook sourdough or bake sourdough. I kind of tried to teach myself to play the piano during the pandemic, but there was nothing on television. So when we got The Last Dance, it became must-see television. On top of that, Michael Jordan is obviously Michael Jordan. There were a lot of factors as to why that was viewed as one of the greatest documentary series of all time. I would argue that for what it is, the Saban documentary or docuseries, I'm going to use those two words interchangeably. Fight me. Not actually, but that's just what I'm going to do for the rest of the segment. But the Saban series, I would say, at least to this point, I've watched three episodes, is just as good. Yeah, I've been a fan of Nick Saban as the coach for a very long time. Nick Saban as the college football pundit, a little less of a fan. I don't love the Protect College Sports Act. I've been very clear about that. I think it's a lot. There's like one or two good things in there, and then a lot of it is fluff and propaganda and some really stupid things that do not benefit the athlete in the long term at all. That's being window dressed. Don't like that. He's been a very vocal voice for that. Not a fan of that. But Saban the coach is riveting. And there is a part in one of the episodes. I'm going to try to not spoil this too much. Our guy Oliver has not watched it, so I don't want to ruin it for him. But this is like common information, so I don't feel like it's as bad. But Oliver, I apologize anyway. There's a segment in the third episode where Nick Saban wins the championship for the first time at Alabama. And it was a big deal. Obviously, it's winning a national championship. It wasn't his first. He won one at LSU. But he wins this national championship. And we've heard these stories before, but seeing it and hearing it from the voices that were in the room, where the man scheduled a 7:30 meeting with the coaches the day after winning the national championship. There's footage of Kirby Smart, now the coach at Georgia, being like, I was out until 4 in the morning, and I got a text that says we have a meeting at 7:30. The idea and this infatuation with the process that Nick Saban has is very difficult to wrap my head around. I guess I'm mentally weak. I don't really know. But when I win a championship, like, that's a big deal. That's a big accomplishment. It's something that needs to be celebrated. And I've been so fascinated in watching this documentary, seeing the way that the man's brain works into where he is the winningest coach and the best college coach that has ever existed and seemingly doesn't actually care about winning while only caring about winning. It's the most insane dichotomy to try and explain, but he only cared about the process, not the results, because if you care too much about the result, you lose the process. It's like, so I grew up, I shouldn't get too religious here, and I promise you I will not, but I went to Liberty, and we took a lot of classes at Liberty, and someone told me once, Denton, if you try and describe the Holy Trinity, you are going to lose your mind. trying to describe like what Nick Saban was with the balancing the process and winning an actual champion, it feels like it's the same thing. If I try and dive too deep into understanding the man's mind, I'm going to lose my own mind. I can't think that way. Yet he did it for such an extended period of time, and that is the biggest difference between him and everybody else. I think he learned that from Bill Belichick, because stories would suggest that Belichick is the same way, but it really is a very rare breed of human that can have that line of thinking. And to see Nick Saban describe that and to see his players, I'm not like super tight with anybody from Alabama, but I've crossed some paths with people that have been coached by Nick Saban. You know, I used to work back in the day with Greg McElroy when he was on Sirius XM radio, and I love talking to Greg. I think he's an intelligent, super, super smart football mind, but he would tell me stories from time to time about Nick Saban, about how nuts he was in the beginning days at Alabama. And like getting to watch this and the way that the documentary is done with the tie back to his personal life and his family, and then you tie back to the Michigan State days and the LSU days, like they've done a really, really good job. And I almost hate that the documentary is being aired during the college football season, where it feels like we're paying a lot more attention to the actual games of college football and not the documentary itself. If this was an off-season release, oh my God, it'd be the biggest story in college football. And then one other quick thing here. It's the thing that I learned about Nick Saban that he and I have the most in common. Nick Saban and Denton Day love Julio Jones. I mean, the way that Nick Saban talks about Julio Jones in this documentary, it's like a dude that is head over heels in love. And I get it. They explain why. You got to watch the documentary to find that out. But they explain why he loves Julio Jones to the extent that he does. But the Julio Jones recruitment and landing Julio Jones, if Nick Saban does not land that dude, I don't know that Nick Saban is the Nick Saban that we know and love or know and hate at this point in life. He was the deciding and the difference maker. I don't know, man. I just love this documentary. I'm only 3 episodes in. I'm going to finish it without question by the end of this week. It is like it has become must-watch television in the Day household. Wife might not be a huge fan of it, but I am a fan of it. So we be watching this Nick Saban documentary. When we get back, we shift into the squared circle. Kyle Fletcher is one of the best in the world at the craft of professional wrestling. He has a tag team match this weekend, AEW Wrestle Dream, against the best tag team ever in the Young Bucks. He joined myself and Linnell Willingham to discuss his career, discuss that match, and just his general thoughts on the world of professional wrestling. It's a great conversation. You hear it on the other side. It's Denton Day, Westwood One Sports Night.
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1: At the Denton Day on Twitter, I'm sitting in for Linnell Willingham on a Westwood One Sports night. Hopefully he will be back tomorrow, fingers crossed. Just dealing with a little bit of sickness, but you will see Linnell Willingham because he was with me on this conversation. We talked with the protostar, Kyle Fletcher of AEW. Great conversation. He got a big match coming up this weekend. And it was just, look, I love talking to wrestlers, man. So this is our conversation with Kyle Fletcher.
2: AEW Wrestle Dream coming up this weekend, October 17th. It is in Orlando, and you can see our guest, the protostar, Kyle Fletcher, teaming with Kevin Knight, taking on the Young Bucks for the Tag Team Championships. If you're in Cleveland, Kyle, we're big in Cleveland, you can see him tomorrow. He's going to be in your neck of the woods for AEW Dynamite. There's a bunch of different directions, Kyle, that I want to go, but I think I want to start, if it's okay, with a joke that I saw on the internet that I'm wondering if it has made its way to the locker room.
3: Okay.
2: So the joke that I saw was that Dynamite is going to be an all-timer because of the way that the Jacksonville Jaguars won the game. And you see Tony sprinting off the – has that made its joke to the locker room? Has that made its way to the locker room?
4: It's definitely something that I've seen. I don't know if I've had a conversation with anyone in the locker room about it, but it's definitely something that I've seen pop up before. And I cannot confirm nor deny from history if that is the case, but I'm hopeful. I'm feeling positive about this one.
5: For sure. But obviously your rise in throughout the pro wrestling ranks at just 27 years old is phenomenal. Was there a point, Kyle, where you were like, you know what? I actually think I'm pretty good at this, and to kind of double down on that, was there someone that really gave you that push to say, hey, buddy, I don't know what you want to do for a living, but this wrestling thing, you got it?
4: It's a tough question. So I don't think so. I started watching wrestling when I was about 8 years old, and then within a couple of years, I want to say by 10, I kind of just had this feeling within myself that this is what I was meant to do with my life. And I don't know exactly what that was, but it's never left. Like, I knew pro wrestling was what I was put on this planet to do. And, you know, I've just followed that feeling and that passion throughout my whole life. And it's gotten me to where I am. And I don't know if I've had that moment yet of looking intrinsically and saying, I'm really good at this because I am my own harshest critic. And I don't think I've come pretty close to being happy with a match, but I've never been like 100% happy with everything, if that makes sense. Like, no matter what the match is, I will always be able to watch it back and go, ah, I wish I did this, or I didn't like that, or whatever it is. So I don't know if I'll ever get to that point, but I also don't know if I ever want to get to that point, because that's the thing that's going to keep pushing me to get better no matter how far I go. So, yeah, I'm happy and content being not quite good enough.
2: Do you watch your matches back? Because I could list a handful that I watched and I was like, damn, this is damn near a perfect match. Do you watch yourself back?
4: Yeah. I try and watch every single match of mine back. I think it's a very important part of the feedback loop, being able to watch myself objectively removed from it and look at it as a finished product, and be able to take that feedback and apply it to myself.
5: Take us inside the conversation with management when they decide to go, you know what, we're going to throw you in the Callis family and make you the head of this thing. Speak about that opportunity for you in your career, and, you know, what was your initial reaction when they brought that to you?
4: I think it wasn't so much of a conversation. It was, especially because I was pretty fresh in the company at the time, it was someone saying, hey, this is what we're going to do. And it wasn't really like I had a choice in the matter. It's my job. I'm going to do whatever they tell me to do, right? Especially at that point. I think at first I didn't really know what to think. I didn't really know what to expect. It was also very early on in the Don Callis family. I think the only members at the time were Takeshita and Will Hobbs. So it was like very fresh. It's not anywhere close to the 30 members we have nowadays. It was very much a, I'm not sure how this is going to play out, but just like with everything else in wrestling, I treat it as if it's life or death. I treat it as if it's the biggest deal in the world. and I'm going to do my best to make whatever it is as good as it can possibly be. And that's kind of just the approach I take with everything. So since then, I think the Dunkhouse family has blossomed into something awesome. I think probably the most dominant faction in AEW, definitely the biggest faction in AEW. I love being a part of it. I love working with Don and all the other guys in the family. So yeah, very happy with how it's played out.
2: I mean, what is it like? We're talking with Kyle Fletcher, AEW. He's in action this weekend. Wrestle Dream taking on the Young Bucks with Kevin Knight for the tag championships. What's it like getting to kind of be under the wing of Don Callis, knowing some of the other guys that he has helped with, worked with throughout the course of his career?
4: Yeah, dude, I think anytime you get to work with somebody who's been in the business as long as Don, you're gonna learn, right? And that was exactly what I thought when I first started working with him. And since then, our relationship has blossomed. I mean, working with anyone that closely for coming up to 3 years now, you're obviously going to get to know someone. You're going to get pretty comfortable with the person. And dude, he is one of the funniest people I've ever met in my life. I love being around him, and he's helped me out immensely within wrestling as well. So yeah, I can't say as much as everyone else can say terrible things about Don Callis, I personally cannot, unfortunately.
5: In terms of like the version of you that you are right now, how different is that from like you thinking of yourself as a pro wrestler as a kid and what you thought you would ultimately turn into? How different is that character you thought about then compared to now?
4: That's actually a very interesting question. I don't think it's too far off what I pictured when I was a kid, just because, I think the person that I am, and I think about this quite a lot, I think the person that I am today, not just in wrestling, but in general, is an accumulation of all the things that I loved as a kid growing up, an accumulation of, you know, I looked at just people and wrestlers in whatever. I loved tattoos. I loved collecting Pokemon cards. I loved, you know, music. I loved wrestling. And I look at myself and I go, oh, that's pretty much everything that I am. I loved dressing nice. I loved pink. And it's like, everything makes sense. You know, I'm just the same person, just a larger version, I guess. So yeah, I can't say it's too far away from what I pictured, because if you gave 10-year-old Kyle, you know, SmackDown vs. Raw 2009 or whatever, I'd probably create exactly what you see in front of me in Create a Wrestler.
2: I've got to say, we need to workshop this, because I've seen you on the vlog get a tattoo. Mm. Do we have a Pokemon tattoo? Like, I got a Vegeta tattoo on the wrist. Do we have Pokemon tattoos already? When's the next one?
4: That's the only one I have so far.
2: Is that a Master Ball?
4: It's a Master Ball, yeah.
2: I was thinking about getting a Pokeball here, because I got this this stuff to work with, hell right? Like, yeah. You got the Vegeta and the Batman on the thing. Yeah, are we getting more though?
4: Absolutely.
2: I know you're all on the Pokemon cards.
4: Yes, sir. Yeah, huge Pokemon guy.
5: That's, I was about to say, then you and my co-host here have a lot of the same interests and hobbies. Maybe Denton will be in the ring before we know.
4: Hell yeah, dude. Step in there with me. See what happens.
2: No, I'm terrified. No. I mean, Mercedes came to D.C. We're based in D.C. She came to D.C. like 2 years. She was doing a New Japan show. Mm-hmm. And she rolled up to one of the morning shows. And I was like, I'll get shopped by Mercedes. Like, what's no one's? I bet she probably doesn't shop anybody. Bro, she came on chest in. She hit me like she was mad at me. And I don't even know that she was given full force. So I might be a Don Callis type of role. I don't know that I need to step in the ring.
4: I don't think Don Callis could take a chop from Mercedes either. Don't worry, brother.
5: In terms of kind of being on the topic of pain when it comes to this industry, what's the toughest bump you've taken at this point in your career? I feel like I ask every wrestler that we talk to.
4: Yeah. The one that comes to mind when I've been asked this question before is I took a suplex from the top of the guardrail to the floor from Mark Briscoe. And you can see, people have like put up the clip and you can see in my face, it literally, I landed directly on my tailbone and it felt like my insides exploded. It felt like, I don't know how graphic I want to get. It felt like I was pissing blood and my insides fell out my butthole at the same time. It was the weirdest feeling ever, and I literally just had to go, give me a minute, and I had to make sure that I was okay, and I lay there for probably like 30 seconds going, can I keep wrestling? And then I went, yeah, I think I keep wrestling, and then I got up and kept wrestling.
2: Did you win the match?
4: I did. I think I did win that match too. Yeah, hell yeah.
2: That's battling adversity. So obviously you're taking on the Young Bucks this weekend. What's the relationship like with Kevin Knight? I know you guys weren't too friendly when you were thrown together. Are we boys? Are we workplace acquaintances, family? Like, where are we?
4: So by proxy, we are family. We're both members of the Don Callis family. So far, so good. Early on, things were rocky. When he first joined the family, I know we butted heads a little bit. I think it was just, you know, we're both hungry and we're both want to be the top dog. We want to be the top dog of the family. And look, I think that's still there. That's still under the surface. But so far, it seems like we're gelling pretty well as a team. So, you know, we have one victory over the Young Bucks. We just got to beat them one more time and we're tag team champions of the world. So I think we can see how things go Saturday and then go from there.
5: I think the coolest part about what you guys get to do, the traveling piece of this is always awesome. You're a younger dude, though, man. 27. Yeah. I don't know what your love life is like, brother. I'm a bachelor myself. How does the road treat you? And is there a part of the road that I think that you think the casual fan, you know, may not understand in terms of the difficulties of it?
4: I think probably the most difficult part about being on the road for me is I'm very big into my fitness and my working out and eating right. And wrestling is such a visual sport, a visual thing. And you always want to be going in looking your absolute best, but people don't understand how much effort goes into looking incredible, looking great. And literally traveling and being on the road is the worst thing you could possibly do for trying to stay in shape, because you are sitting on a plane for hours, your sleep is messed up, your body's messed up from sitting on a plane, then you gotta sleep in a hotel bed, there's no food options unless you bring food with you, then terrible sleep in bed, get up, no time to work out, go to work, put your body through hell, get back to the hotel, there's nothing to eat, terrible sleep, get up early, get on a plane, go home. And it's like, it just those 48 or 72 hours or whatever, and that's not to mention if you're on the road for even longer than that. Sometimes you're on the road for a week at a time, 2 weeks at a time. And it's just, it's so hard to keep those things in balance. It takes so much mental preparation and physical effort, and just you gotta prioritize. Like, you have to think about everything you could possibly do to help you in that process, because you want to be the best you can possibly be. If you want to succeed in this industry, you have to be on top of your game 24/7, and the travel just makes it nearly impossible unless you put, you know, countless hours in, which is it sounds, I don't want it to sound like complaining, because I truly do. I love every aspect of it. It's just that is by far the hardest thing that I've found, for sure.
2: A few more quick ones here for you, Kyle. Mm-hmm. We're with Kyle Fletcher, AEW. He's in action this weekend, AEW Wrestle Dream Wrestling, for the tag team championships with this guy, Kevin Knight, taking on the Young Bucks. I know you said you went back and you do rewatch some of your matches. Have you rewatched the Will Ospreay entrance that you were featured in from Wembley?
4: I have. Yes, absolutely.
2: What do you feel when you watch that?
4: I think I feel not talking about myself, when I watch the entrance and that whole match back, that to me felt like perfect professional wrestling. That felt like that encapsulated everything that's beautiful about pro wrestling. I don't think it could have gone any better in any aspect. Everything, the emotions that I felt watching the whole thing, just absolutely incredible. They both, those guys, nailed it out of the park. Everyone that was involved in those entrances smashed it. For me, when I watch it back and I see myself and Davis cross paths with Will, I feel, I don't know if it's not regret. It's second guessing, maybe second guessing my choices and the things that I've done, because I know that that could have been a really nice moment for us, for the three of us. I think if we were still buds, if we were still, you know, on good terms, that night would have been a lot more special than it was. But then at the same time, it also makes me hungry to get back in the ring with him, makes me hungry to see what a 2026 or 2027, 28 version of Will Ospreay versus Kyle Fletcher looks like, especially with even more history between us now, even more accolades. And, you know, we've both gotten exponentially better over the past, you know, since we last stepped in the ring together. So yeah, it makes me excited for the future at the same time.
2: So we have some similarities. One of the similarities that I have realized from watching your vlog, that we have in common, that our guy over here does not, you're a coffee lover. He's never had coffee before. I'm trying to get him on the train. For a guy that's never had coffee, what are you recommending to him?
4: Okay, so this is something that I'm currently dealing with. My partner, Sky Blue, also hates coffee, is a huge monster drinker, wants to cut back on monsters.
5: What would say I hate it? So, I just never had it before.
4: Sure. So I think the easiest entrance level is like a iced latte, but you add flavor to it. So I don't know if you're a vanilla guy, if you're a hazelnut guy, if you're a maple guy, or maybe a brown sugar cinnamon guy. Yeah, like, there's different flavors that you can add to it. So I would go with an iced latte.
5: Well, hold on, God. What would the coffee universe think if me losing my virginity with coffee is iced coffee? It's not even real coffee, according
2: to me. Whoa, whoa. I had an iced maple latte like 2 hours ago. Easy there, killer.
5: Okay, well, let me see. This is me not knowing the coffee game. Clearly.
4: So if you, I know if you try and go straight to coffee, like I'm a black coffee, no sweetener, no sugar, no nothing kind of guy. If you tried one sip of that, you would go, coffee is the worst thing in the world. I'm never having it again. You need to baby step your way in. The first coffee that I started enjoying was a caramel macchiato from Starbucks. And
5: the ladies love the caramel macchiato.
4: Exactly. So if you want to start with a caramel macchiato, be my guest. But okay. I think an iced latte is probably the perfect starting point.
5: Okay. I'll take it from you, coffee connoisseur.
4: Okay, thank you, as you should.
2: We'll get you out of here with this one. We really appreciate the time. You're in action this weekend. You and Kevin Knight taking on the Young Bucks. Is there maybe a little bit of added pressure knowing that the Young Bucks, and they've said this, they don't have a lot of time left in wrestling, that this might be one of the last times you get to stand across the ring from what I consider to be the best tag team ever?
4: Yeah, and I would second that sentiment, at least of this generation, for sure. I think all that does to me is it makes me want to bring out the version of the Young Bucks that I grew up loving and watching. And I want to see if it's still in there. Obviously, they are incredibly successful, multimillionaires, like family. They're set. They made it. They truly have made it, and they could ride off into the sunset literally whenever they wanted. But to me, I want to know if that passion and that love is still there. I want to know if that dog is still there. I want to bring it. I want to bring it out of them, and I want to remind them of who they are, and also show them that it's okay to step away whenever they want to, because the business and AEW is in good hands as well.
2: Kyle, man, this has been great. Greatly appreciate it. You can see Kyle in action. Wrestle Dream is this weekend. If you're in Cleveland, AEW Dynamite is coming to town on Wednesday, October 14th. So you can see him there. Kyle, man, this is awesome. Thank you.
4: My pleasure. Thank you guys for having me. Pleasure to meet you.
2: That's Kyle Fletcher. That was a fun conversation. He's one of the best professional wrestlers in the world. So him making some time for us, really cool. He's in action on Saturday, Wrestle Dream. It's Kyle Fletcher and Kevin Knight taking on the Bucks, the Young Bucks. That's my favorite tag team ever, so that's going to be a really great match. That show is in Orlando. If you're in Cleveland, AEW Dynamite is in your city, well, technically tonight, now that it is Wednesday, in most places in the country. So if you need something to do tonight, go watch some great professional wrestling, AEW Dynamite. For those that maybe you're unaware, the guy that runs AEW is also a member of the Jacksonville Jaguars front office, upper echelon. So the way that they won the football game in London this weekend in emphatic fashion with special teams and really an insane stroke of a little bit of luck, execution, whatever you want to call it. I don't know. Maybe it means that a great professional wrestling television show is going to be in store Wednesday for AEW Dynamite. We got a lot of things to get into that we have not touched on yet, including I had a texter ask me, Denton, what do you feel like Houston is going to look like with Marvin Harrison Jr. now in the fray? I'm going to answer that question. Plus, we get back to the diamond. Should the Dodgers bench Shohei Ohtani and the ALCS have that unfold? That's on the way next. It's Denton Day sitting in for Lynnell Willingham on Westwood One Sports Night.
0: MVP candidates are emerging. Coaching seats are warming up, and three teams remain unbeaten. Each week writes a new chapter, new twists, new turns. So what will Week 6 bring? Your home for the NFL. Westwood One Sports.
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Shohei Ohtani, the phone line's still open as we get ready to close up shop here. 310-840-4910. The numbers for Ohtani are pretty staggering and not in a positive way. I mean, when is anything ever set up the way that I just did it and been positive? I mean, Ohtani has been pretty awful, and not just in the postseason. He's been pretty awful in the lead-up to the postseason. In the NLCS so far, through only two games, he's 1 of 7 at the plate, struck out 3 times. In the NLDS, he was 2 of 13, struck out 4 times. So 3 of 20 as a whole, and 7 strikeouts in the postseason. That's a batting average of 150. Not very good. I don't need to tell you that. You already know that. But it's still, you look at those numbers and you're like, hold on. That's Shohei Ohtani doing that? And then if you go even deeper, since September, so about a month and a half, that batting average is still the same. About 9 of 50. I mean, how do you, like, he is so good, and we are so accustomed to him being so good that seeing him struggle and, like, really, really struggle is pretty preposterous. It's a big-ass word to use late at night, but I feel like it's a perfect description of what Ohtani is at the moment. It just doesn't make a lot of sense. And Ken Rosenthal reported after game number 2, where the Dodgers lost and fell 0-2, that the benching was a legitimate idea. And at first, you're like, dude, they're not going to bench Shohei Ohtani. It's Ohtani. He's getting paid $700 million. They're not gonna bench him. And in fairness, that is correct. They are not going to bench him. But I do wonder if this was a 1-1 series, if they'd be more open to it. If you had stolen game 1, we'll just use game 1 as an example. If you had taken game number 1 and then fell in game number 2 and it's 1-1 for game number 3, I feel like they'd be way more open to the idea of sitting him. But the pressure of being down 0-2, and really more than anything, the threat of going down 0-3, you know the numbers. I know the numbers. Teams that go down 0-3 don't really win a lot. You got to be historically good. Now, the Dodgers have a lot of money wrapped up into a lot of different guys. If there was a team that could potentially be historically good to come back from an 0-3 deficit in a championship series, they check a lot of those boxes, but you don't want to go down 0-3. And I think that's putting pressure on the Dodgers to say, we can't bench him. If we're going to go down, we got to go down swinging with our best players in the lineup. We can't take a project and replace Ohtani with the project. I don't think it's the right move. I think he needs to sit. Doesn't mean he sits for the entire game. You could sit him for the first couple at bats and then use him as a DH. Like, there are a lot of creative things that you can do just to give him a little bit of time to breathe. And maybe that's all you need. Maybe all you need to do is sit him for 6 innings. And then you bring him in bottom 6 in a crucial spot, and he delivers for you. Like, benching isn't like, hey, you're done for the... I'm not saying shut him down. I don't believe in that. Look, man, you're too close. I know you want to talk about longevity, but you're on the cusp of three-peating here. There's no shutting down Ohtani, but he's clearly not healthy. At least not fully. He says he is, but he's clearly not. In fact, Shohei Ohtani had an impromptu media availability today. Dave Roberts spoke. I'm going to let you hear from Dave Roberts here in a second, but it's the Ohtani thing that was a little bit more fascinating because he gave us a lot more information than I thought. Well, mostly because I didn't think he was going to talk. But he gave a lot more insight into the way that he was looking at things and the way that he feels. This is Shohei Ohtani through his interpreter on Tuesday afternoon ahead of game number 3 that'll be Wednesday night on his decision to tell Dave Roberts, hey, I want to play in game number 3.

0: as the symptoms have subdued a lot, especially when I was on the IL, spending that time, just being able to reduce the symptoms. As of now with the swing, it's a daily process of trying different things, different feel on a daily basis.
1: It's the end of that that has me even more suspect. The idea of working through things, it's a little late for that. I mean, at absolute best, let's just say they rattle off four in a row, right? Or let me rephrase this. At absolute worst, there are 11 games left. 12 games left. My math is terrible. Lord have mercy. My dad is a mathematician too, which is crazy. But at absolute best, let's just say this CS goes 7. Right? So you get 5 more games in this one, and then the potential of 7 games in the World Series. So at most, there are 12 games left. So the idea of working through things, dude, that's like a July thing. That's like maybe a late August thing. If you're trying to work through things in Game 3 of the NLCS when your team is down 0-2, that puts you in a really bad spot, especially considering your importance to the lineup. Now, should the Dodgers be able to beat the Milwaukee Brewers if Shohei Ohtani is not playing great? Yes. That's kind of the reason why most of us don't like them very much, is because they have so much money. And all of this money has been used to pay all of these really great players. Like, just look up and down the lineup, look up and down the roster. They got all-stars everywhere. Every which way you can look, you will see someone that is a great player at that spot. So they should be able to overcome a poor performance in a series from Ohtani and beat a team that is still very good in Milwaukee. Like, let's not get things twisted. They won 103 games. You do not stumble into 103 wins in a Major League Baseball season. Milwaukee is a really damn good team, but they should be able to beat them without Ohtani playing at a super high level. The problem is that everybody is struggling. Ohtani is the face of the franchise. He's the face of Major League Baseball at this point because he's so damn good. So he's getting a lot of the criticism, this report of him potentially being benched. He's the only one that's had that reported about them, mostly because of the knee injury and the bicep injury and the things that are messing with the mechanics of his swing. But it's everybody on that Dodgers lineup that's really, really been struggling. You're just hoping that Ohtani's going to be the burst of energy. Now, we spent a lot of time talking about him today. I need to make something very, very clear. Like, very, very clear to you, the listener, to you, my friend. I am betting Shohei Ohtani to hit a homer in game number 3. Like, do not make a mistake about that. I am betting Shohei Ohtani to hit a home run. Just because there's so much negative conversation surrounding his name that it would only make sense that it happens in game number 3. So, yeah, I'm gonna bet him to hit a home run. Dave Roberts explained how, after his conversation, why he decided to play Ohtani, and one of the major reasons being that Ohtani was adamant about wanting to play in game number 3.
2: I did talk to Sho, had a great conversation. He's adamant. He feels good enough to be in there. He's close to finding something with his swing, and I feel great about it. And so, yeah, he wants to be in there and help us win a ball game and win a championship. So great conversation, and I'm excited about having him in there.
1: So he's very adamant, wants to play. I mean, duh. There's not a lot of athletes, and honestly, if you are a professional athlete and you don't want to play in game number 3 of a championship series when you're down as 0-2, when you're on the cusp of three-peating, I don't want you on my roster. Everyone's going to want to play in that. Hell, his knee could be off his body, and he's going to want to play in this game. Are you serious? There is this fine line that you have to walk if you are a coach or a manager, and this transcends just baseball, but there's a fine line that you have to walk in making these sorts of personnel decisions. Because at a certain point, sometimes, a lot of times, you have to protect the athlete from the athlete. Everybody wants to play in these situations, man. This is what you dream of. But is he actually going to help you win? Here's more from Dave Roberts on Shohei Ohtani. He says something at the end of this one that it kind of blends with a lot of the things that we've talked about on the course of the show. So this is Dave Roberts with more on Shohei Ohtani.
2: we're listening to Shohei, and we're going to support the crap out of him and believe in him. And that's it, you know. And it's like he can go out there and throw out four hits or no hits. And it's like it doesn't change our process and how we're going about it and believing in him. So, I mean, at the end of the day, that's kind of dumbing it down, I guess.
1: You want to believe in him. I'm sure he loves that you believe in him. I am interested in the process. What is the process? Just generally speaking, what is the process? I bring this up because, as I've mentioned on the show, I'm watching this Nick Saban documentary that ESPN is putting together, and he continually talks about the process. If you're a fan of the NBA, you know that Joel Embiid's nickname has been The Process. What exactly is that? I would like that to be dumbed down to me, because when I hear players and coaches talk about the idea of the process, it feels like when players and coaches talk about playing with urgency. What does playing with urgency mean? I have no idea. But I know when a team is playing with urgency. Like, I can see, if I'm watching a team, I can see, oh, that team is playing with urgency. But I can't describe what that means. It's not like they're running faster. It's not like they're stronger all of a sudden. There's no Popeyes on the sideline, Popeye being the cartoon where you pop a can of spinach and all of a sudden your muscles get roided up and you're just good and you're living. Like, there's none of that. But you know what it looks like when a team plays with urgency. It's the same way when somebody describes anything in life, but in the realm of sports, is, oh, such and such has the X factor. What is the X factor? I don't know. But I know when somebody has it. Is that what the process is? Because every process seems to be very, very different. And if I just take the example of the process that Nick Saban has and then compare that to what Los Angeles is dealing with right now, it does feel like their process is more about just getting Ohtani to play, whereas Nick Saban, when he was at Alabama, was a crazy human being, and it didn't matter who you were, if you weren't doing things exactly the way that he wanted you to do, you were not going to play. There's a section where Rolando McClain was like, hey, he was pulled from games because he wasn't doing things the way that Nick Saban wanted him to do. Rolando McClain was one of the best linebackers in the past 15, 20 years at Alabama. It did not matter. I'm very curious about that. Like, I would sit Ohtani. I've been very clear about that through the 4 hours that we have spent here tonight. I would sit him for game number three, or at least for the beginning of game number three. Still utilize him if you feel like you're in a spot and he's in a spot where he can be successful, but the player is not going to be like, actually, you know what? I am sucking right now. You should not play me. If you're going to ask the player is going to say yes. Like, duh, here. I can't even believe they fell into that level of bait. I'm Denton Day. I'm sitting in for Linnell Willingham on Westwood One Sports Night. I got one more football thing to tackle. That's why I'm so excited about Marvin Harrison Jr. and C.J. Stroud teaming up. Plus, Ben Strober, who's producing the show, puts the show to bed. We do that on the other side right here on Westwood One Sports Night.
3: The Bills bounce back against the Rams at SoFi Stadium. Will Josh Allen be back there this February for Super Bowl 61? Westwood One Sports.
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1: 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I've been sitting in for Linnell Willingham. Hopefully, Linnell back in the chair tomorrow, a little under the weather. But you did hear him in our conversation with Kyle Fletcher. 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You can find that along with a million trillion different videos that we have going on there. 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If you're a hoop fiend in the college space, every day should be March. 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Real quickly, I do want to answer a text message. Our talk and text line, 310-840-4910. A texter asked me, said, Denton, what do you think the Texans will do the rest of the year? Do you think the Marvin Harrison trade was good? I'll answer the second part first because that's a lot easier of an answer. Yes, it was very good. I am always in favor, when given the opportunity, of reuniting a college quarterback and a college wide receiver. If they were teammates in college and you get the chance, reunite them. Now, it doesn't work 100% of the time. I think the most glaringly, painfully obvious example of this was when Devontae Adams left Aaron Rodgers in Green Bay to go play with college teammate Derek Carr as a member of the Raiders. There was also sentimental stuff on Devontae Adams' side. He grew up a Raiders fan, so he wanted to play for the team that he grew up as a fan of. So there were other reasons, but it's not that that one went super poorly, but it wasn't nearly as impressive as Joe Burrow and Ja'Marr Chase have been. I mean, that's the prime example of reuniting two college teammates in the pros. But I think Stroud and Marvin Harrison Jr. have the potential of at least entering those conversations in terms of having that level of success. I mean, Marvin Harrison Jr. and C.J. Stroud at Ohio State were unbelievable. So them now getting the opportunity to play together in Houston, I think, will be very, very good. As far as what they do the rest of the year, I don't have a clue. I know that's not a fun answer. I don't know if they're good or not. I think Marvin Harrison makes them better, but I don't think they needed a Marvin Harrison. You know, I don't think they were a Marvin Harrison away from being 3-2 versus the current record. I think their defense has been a real big letdown. And year to year, defense is really hard to maintain playing at a high level. Minnesota is the anomaly in that. Brian Flores has done a great job, but year to year being great on defense is really, really difficult. And I just don't know what Houston is doing on that side of the ball at the moment. That's where they need help. It wasn't that they needed another wide receiver, though having Marvin Harrison Jr. certainly helps. They needed another big-time stopper on defense. They need to get consistently a lot better on defense, and they're just not there yet. All right, let's wrap the show up the way that we normally do. We put the show to bed, and to help us do that, my guy Ben Strober out of our Washington, D.C. section of Westwood One is here to help us. So Oliver, play those sleepy tunes and let's get after it.
0: I've got a DMV related story for us today, yeah. Denton.
1: We love that.
0: So basically, my high school, Quince Orchard High School, Montgomery County, is included in this. A couple other schools as well. They elected to cancel their homecoming dance this year due to lack of attendance. And everyone I know that's a lot older than me thinks this is the biggest deal in the world, and I don't understand it, because when I was in high school, not that long ago, nobody went to homecoming. This has been a thing for a long time. People do their own thing. You go take pictures of the monument, you go to dinner, and you go hang out after party at your friend's house. I don't know why everybody thinks this is a big deal, yet the local news is covering it like it's a literal catastrophe.
1: Yeah, I think that's mostly because a lot of the people in the local news are of a, I don't want to say, hey, they're a bunch of boomers, but they are of an older generation where homecoming was a very big deal. I liked going to homecoming. I thought it was cool. But it kind of like that, this new wave kind of started around the time where I was in high school. I'm sure this is not new either. I'm sure there are other states across the country, other counties across the country that have dealt with something similar. The problem is you got to make it a really fun and lively environment. And I just remember when I was at homecoming, it felt like there was like a lot of supervision. Now, you can't just let a bunch of high school kids go wild by themselves. That's a terrible recipe. But there needs to be some sort of balance in making it cool, making it fun again. Oftentimes, they just want to jump right to the after party, get the drink flowing or whatever kids are doing nowadays. Edibles, I don't know. I'm 31. Who cares what I think about that? But I don't think it's like this massive deal. I enjoyed it. So, see, like, to an extent, it stinks seeing a younger generation not enjoy something that I enjoyed. Like, man, I don't really, you know, I don't care. They can be kids. Like, every being a kid is about some form of exploration. Like, I liked going to homecoming. If you don't like going to homecoming, don't go to the damn thing. I only went to one of my proms because my junior prom, I decided I'd rather go go-kart racing. And you know what was better? Go-kart racing, because go-kart racing is kind of sick. Like, it's all about finding a bunch of different things. So I've seen the pushback, especially here locally, because I'm not too far away from those areas, to where people are like completely up in arms. How could this happen? Man, kids are going to be kids. They're going to have fond memories. Just because their memories aren't the same as my memories or a generation above me's memories, it doesn't make theirs any less valuable. So if you're a parent that's freaking out over this, give the kids some grace, man. They're just kids. They'll figure it out. They'll be okay. Their life will go on. Everything will be fine. Big thanks to Oliver in our Culver City studios, doing a great job running the ship technically. Thanks to Ben jumping in, helping us out. Because of the changing factors, we're hoping to know Willingham back in the chair tomorrow, hopefully feeling healthy. Big thanks to everybody calling in. Love hanging out. Love having a good conversation. Hit me up on Twitter at TheDentonDay. We'll see you when we see you right here on Westwood One Sports Night.
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0: Good morning. It is the Drake Toll Show on Westwood One Sports, the Westwood One Sports app. Drake Toll with you from the Savannah Bananas organization. There's Pete Souza, ESPN play-by-play. Addie Bates produces. Laura Jimenez runs the board, and Shohei Ohtani plays in the baseball games. Look, I get it. I understand, right? Westwood One Sports is synonymous. The logo, the name with the gridiron. But you know what, Pete? I want to start today with the biggest name in sports that is relevant right now, and that's Shohei Ohtani, because the Dodgers and Dave Roberts, their manager, have been clear that Ohtani will play in Game 3 despite sucking on fire in the postseason, and now making her earliest appearance in Drake Toll Show history, MLB Network's own Addie Bates. Good morning, Addie. Shohei Ohtani will start for the Dodgers in Game 3. Is it the right move to take your slumping star and leave him out there while his head, shoulders, knees, and toes are all hurt?
1: Man, we've talked about it before when you have a horse at a race and they're injured and you see that
0: you
1: tent
0: it.
1: Go up. Yep.
0: You shoot.
1: Yep.
0: Yeah,
1: all right. They're doing the exact
0: Shohei
1: opposite.
0: Ohtani. Good morning.
1: They're doing the exact opposite here. They're just injecting him in whatever they need to get him back out there and get him to race, basically. They need that thoroughbred out there. No, I think this is a dumb move on Dave Roberts, and usually he's one of the best managers in baseball. I mean, that's shown. But when you have a player this beat up, this injured, who's not contributing, like, let him be a clubhouse figure. Let him be that leadership, that Von Miller-esque leadership that was promised in the dugout. That's what he can be right now. Because he's not performing. He's batting 156, and he's literally, he's the operation man. He's got a bum right arm, a bum left knee. What's going on out there?
0: Do kids still do operation? Is that a generational? Do we understand that reference?
2: No, I think they still do it.
0: All right. Yeah. I'll accept that. Pete, the star, this is your star, but your star is falling right now. And by virtue of his injuries, for sure, but he's played poorly in the postseason. And it's been mostly national and local media, the L.A. market's massive, but local media that have called for Ohtani to ride the pine due to his injury issues. The Dodgers have said no. This could be to the detriment of the Dodgers if Ohtani cannot perform.
2: They got to play him. I think he is your star. You have to instill confidence in him that he would come out of this slump. Now, to Addie's point, and more we see, it's a bevy of injuries that have been slowing him down.
0: Oh, yeah.
2: And the numbers are crazy since the middle of August. But the truth is, he's your horse. You have to ride him. I just couldn't imagine. I mean, this is really simple. Could you imagine the New York Yankees sitting Babe Ruth? Well, we couldn't imagine because we weren't there. But I couldn't even imagine reading the story.
0: Sure.
2: Like Babe Ruth was sat because he was in the middle of a long slump. Like, that never happened. The only time Babe Ruth didn't play is if he got sidetracked with a woman or hot dogs and alcohol and never got to the park. I just don't think that you can take a superstar like this and sit him, because at any moment he could break out. And now down 2-0, you're almost to a point where, what do you have to lose?
0: Sure. Well, yeah, if you go down 3-0 and your star wasn't out there, I guess you're getting even more heat from the fan base or the media. You'll never get it right amongst the media. Ohtani, 20 ABs in his 6 postseason games. In that span, 3 hits. He was batting 150. He struck out 7 times in those 20 ABs. 0 postseason home runs or RBI to this point, in a 4.11 OPS. He very obviously physically doesn't have it, but Shohei will go tonight. Addie, we're going to talk a lot about this at 7:20, but give me a preview for that at 7:20 Eastern time here on the Drake Toll Show. Give me a preview of that segment. Will the Dodgers win tonight and pull within a game in this series?
1: Oh, man. You have to. If you're the Los Angeles Dodgers, you got to treat this like it's an elimination game. And Dave Roberts spoke on Ohtani's injury, so we'll see if they're going to sit him or not at 7:20.
0: Mm-hmm. I have it on good authority from Laura Jimenez that kids are no longer playing the game operation. That is not happening anymore. Thank you, Laura Jimenez. Good morning, everybody. It is the Drake Toll Show.
2: One last thing, Drake. Don't you think, doesn't it remind you a little bit of Freddie Freeman in 2024? And I just remember him because he's a star. You know, he battled a ton of injuries. I think it was mostly his ankle. And this was all during the postseason. And the Dodgers actually managed his availability, and he ended up turning in one of the biggest performances in World Series history. I just don't think you can ask Shohei Ohtani to snap out of it, or what you're proving. I think it's risk-reward. I think your reward is way higher if you hang in there with him and have that, okay, you're looking at a point in the lineup where it's a consistent out, or maybe not. You know, maybe not for that much longer. I can't, and I've been racking my brain before this morning trying to think of an instance where a star of this magnitude has ever been benched in a World Series or an NLCS or a Super Bowl or an NFC Championship. I can't think of one.
0: Yeah,
2: that's because
0: yeah,
2: it's never I happened. Mean, that's because it's in, against any kind of conventional wisdom when it comes to winning.
0: Right. Aside from injury examples, which those are deep and wide.
2: Yes.
0: Shohei would not be benched.
2: And is this
0: for
2: one of
0: those? Alone. Right. He wouldn't be benched for performance alone. It would be for as injured as he's been, and that being the cause for why he's been so poor this postseason. But the Dodgers going out there with a star, and it reminds me a little more so. Maybe the best, most recent example is Aaron Judge with the Yankees. Of Judge and his camp saying, I'm going to play, and the Yankees saying, no, you're not. And there being two very different media approaches with Aaron Judge this postseason on whether or not your star was good enough to go. And for the general public, you thought, all right, there's no way you don't play Aaron Judge no matter how banged up he is. And that became a discourse amongst the New York Yankees after they beat the Red Sox and they were swept by the Rays. This Ohtani situation is injury driven. I don't think there's no case where a healthy Shohei Ohtani who's batting 150 is benched by the Dodgers. This would be injury related, period. And it is clear now that no matter what, they're going to play Shohei Ohtani in Game 3 tonight, the Dodgers and the Brewers in LA. Let's take you to the gridiron. Pete, I really enjoyed it. I want to say this too, and I'm going to take 30 seconds here out of the show. Number one, I've told you this before, you're the best in the business. Two, I have not watched any Florida International football until last night when on ESPNU, our own Pete Souza was on play-by-play, Jacksonville State, Florida International. I didn't know. I did not know Jacksonville State's run game had it like that. This was news to me. You were incredible on the call, and it once again proves that you are the Renaissance man of radio.
2: Thank you very much. It was a very exciting game, and it's even more exciting to be with you here this morning. But it does. There's something, and I think this is our next topic, is going to bleed into it. I mentioned to the analyst, Lijay Duzable, I worked with last night after the game, because what we had was a barn burner that Jacksonville State won with a field goal. And it was the only game on a Tuesday night in that window. So there were just a ton of people watching. And it gives you the feeling, it's like, what is going on with our sports these days? Are they more exciting than ever? Like, truly, when you think of the college football Saturday we had with Texas, Oklahoma, Alabama, and Georgia, Kentucky, and LSU, those games were amazing. And then we went right into Sunday, which we started with the Eagles and the Jags, and it was 14 and a half hours of crazy football with storylines galore, and then even bled over into the game I had last night where it was a three-point affair with a winning field goal with, you know, 2 seconds left, or a winning field goal was missed with 2 seconds left. But, like, man, what a time to be alive. I mean, sports is just the greatest reality television on the planet. And I think some of the – we saw – look, we're not going to break down Jacksonville State FIU, but we will say, again – a topic that carries on into other games that we saw over the weekend. The clock management, so many of these decisions, I don't know if there's like an extreme micromanagement now on coaches today and players today because of a media cycle that just never stops, right? Never stops. It's just hurtling, right? Nonstop. But again, even in the game I called last night, there were time management issues, and we wake up this morning and there's issues around the time management issues. It's like it never stops. Everybody has something to say, and these coaches are just under a mountain of pressure all the time.
0: Do you feel bad for the coaches, Pete? I guess that's where I'm a bit confused, because, you know, yesterday's show and even on Monday, spent a good portion of time talking about how, look, these clock management issues aren't always in the hands of the coaches. And one of the things that we're going to center on a lot today is Washington and Dan Quinn and Jaden Daniels and that move on Sunday, because some new branches, some new stories have unfolded out of the Washington Commanders camp, and I do not think in 2 weeks Dan Quinn will still be the head coach of the Commanders. I'll make that case. I think he'll be fired. But do you have pity for the coaches that are mismanaging the clock here? Because I know fans can blow this out of proportion, and the media can too, but Pete, I'm looking at the Dan Quinn situation with clock management, or I'm looking at a couple weeks prior with Brian Schottenheimer in Brazil, or I'm watching Nick Sirianni in clock management, or I'm watching Jacksonville State in clock management. And I think the last entity that I have pity for in all this are the multi-million dollar coaches. Sans Jacksonville State. I haven't looked up that contract today.
2: So look, here's the deal. I believe that we are in a society now where everyone is looking for their pound of flesh. I'm not trying to be too deep. That's just how it is. And everybody wants somebody to be responsible for everything. And accountability is something that obviously is to the utmost importance, I think, in life and in sports and anything you're doing that matters, anything at all. However, the 24-hour nonstop news cycle, particularly the one that lives on sites like Twitter, social media outlets, whatever you're on, or X, I still call it Twitter. And it's not like, I don't have any like vendetta. I just call it Twitter because I'm old and that's what I'm used to calling it.
0: Thank you, Pete.
2: But I believe that we are, I go back to some of the all-time like clock mismanagement situations, even as recently as like Andy Reid in an AFC championship or Andy Reid in a Super Bowl. Like the Eagles, here's an example in a silo. The Philadelphia Eagles were trying to come back in 2005 in the Super Bowl, whatever number that was, I forget, against the New England Patriots. And they needed to run like a two-minute offense. And Andy Reid, for whatever reason, did not have his team playing with the urgency they were going to need to actually win that game. They came back, but they didn't win. They didn't have enough time. And the huge knock on Andy Reid around the country, and specifically in Philadelphia, where I'm from, was like, why didn't he run? Why wasn't his offense more urgent? Why were they up on the ball more? Remember Donovan McNabb, if you don't, was throwing up because things were moving so fast, and people ultimately said that's a huge part of his legacy. But like even that moment in a Super Bowl, right, has nowhere near the shock and awe from what we saw from Jaden Daniels and Dan Quinn, even the Sirianni thing, all the way back to Schottenheimer. I feel like we are so out for blood in the totality of like who we are and the way we judge one another. There is no room for grace in anything now. I don't know if it's like a jealousy because these guys all do stuff that we would want to do. Or because, like you said, they make so much money. But the psychology of the situation is scary, how much we have come detached from reality and we're drifting. Like, people make mistakes. Human beings will have setbacks. And some of the most beautiful things about those setbacks is they move forward and they make coaches better. They make players better, right? There are so many lessons to be learned from. When I was a kid, Freddie Brown threw Georgetown was trying to come back against North Carolina in the NCAA championship game. It was the game where Jordan hit the jump shot, cemented or at least kicked off his legacy as an all-time great. And after that possession, Georgetown gets the inbound and they're flying up the court. Freddie Brown is this old school veteran point guard. Freddie Brown is at the top of the key, and for whatever reason, James Worthy flashes up next to him. Worthy's on the opposite team. He's on North Carolina. Freddie Brown throws him the ball. The ultimate bonehead move. You've all seen it in the highlight. James Worthy doesn't even know what to do with the ball. He can't believe that on the last possession of a championship game, this guy just threw me the ball. He had a total meltdown. And a year later, Freddie Brown and Georgetown and Patrick Ewing and John Thompson are back in Seattle, or in Seattle, back in the championship game, right? And they beat Houston and they win the title. And it's an amazing story. It's a story of growth. It's a story of resilience. It's a story of bouncing back. And we don't even give society and players and coaches today the opportunity to have that story, right, where you come back and win the title after an all-time low moment, because we climb on them so much, we actually have the tentacles and the movement from these public sentiments where we go after these coaches or players, where coach or player gets fired. They don't even get that chance because the overwhelming sentiment actually gets to owners, team presidents, general managers, and the posse gets to the player or the coach before the player or coach has a chance to atone. And that worries me. It does. And I think we're not living in a realistic society, and I think that owners and general managers get swept up in this. These moves we're all talking about, most recently the ones on Sunday, were ridiculous, and they were egregious, and they deserve accountability. But at what end? To what end, dude? It's getting crazy out there, brother. That's all I'm going to say. And all the people I talk to around the NFL and college coaches, right, recently, college general managers, they all think it's crazy too. But it's like the train has left the station, and it's an interesting situation the way the public follows sports and has such a hand in what happens. Because if you go crazy on social media, you can get under the skin of an owner or a GM, and they can make a move.
0: And the biggest example of this would be, we mentioned it, Dan Quinn, Jaden Daniels, and an opportunity to kick a game-winning field goal at overtime, where instead you tie with the Giants because Daniels just falls down in the middle of the field. But you know what, Pete? I don't think the biggest loser of Dan Quinn's post-game press conferences or press conferences on Monday, or Jaden Daniels forgetting where the clock was, I don't think the biggest loser of the situation is either of those guys. The biggest loser of this is Micah Parsons, who went on a tirade yesterday against Jaden Daniels or Dan Quinn and the Commanders. And I am tired of this in the National Football League. What is this? Well, it's coming up next on the Drake Toll Show.
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6: I'm gonna brace the brace.
7: All right. Enough of Pete's pansy-ass BS. Let's fire these coaches. It was really sweet. I like what you did there, Pete. You were very kind to all of them. It was almost Gandhi-esque, the way you were coming to their rescue and how we're being too mean, too aggressive. I don't know, man. I for as much as we pay these guys to be mistake-free, there comes a point where, for a guy like Dan Quinn in Washington, where you've lost enough games and injuries can't keep being the excuse, and your division is bad enough that fans are going to be upset enough that ownership has to make a move. And this isn't the first time it's happened for Dan Quinn. It's not like Dan Quinn's this young upstart coach who needs a little bit more time to figure it out. No, Dan Quinn was the same guy who was the head coach of the Falcons in the Super Bowl, 28-3, and then goes to Dallas as the DC, and he's beloved in Dallas. And now he winds up in Washington, where year one goes well, and then after that, you just fall flat on your face. But you know what? I want to take a little reprieve off of Dan Quinn, because the true idiot of our day today, the true idiot of this situation, is somehow no longer Dan Quinn or his quarterback, Jaden Daniels. Instead, it's Micah Parsons, the old Dallas Cowboy turned Green Bay Packer that we haven't seen him play since late last year due to ACL tear. And man, there is so little keeping Micah Parsons relevant in the National Football League, and thank God. But the one thing that does keep him relevant is this damn podcast that he has, and I'm done. I'm over it. I've had enough of this. Here is Micah Parsons, who can speak freely, First Amendment, do whatever you want, who can speak freely on his own podcast. I'll get into why that's a problem in a second. But here's Micah Parsons on his own show talking about Jaden Daniels and Dan Quinn, two people who have nothing to do with his job.
8: Jaden Daniels probably cost my man Dan Quinn his job, to be honest with you.
9: That's tough.
8: To be honest with you. And I'm a big Jaden Daniels fan. But the reality is, like, he probably cost a lot of people their jobs this past weekend.
9: So you put none of that on the coaches here?
8: Hey, bro, and all respectfully, we get coached so much on these situations that, like, I'm a defensive player, and this programmed in me. I know what to do in those situations.
7: All right, Pete, I agree, actually, with Micah Parsons here. This is on Jaden Daniels. He has the football in his hands, not Dan Quinn at the end of the game. But the first, when I saw this headline yesterday, this was the number one thing on ESPN out of the NFL this morning as far as headlines go. I thought, when can we tax? We talk a lot about tariffs these days. When can we put an infinite tariff on NFL players grabbing a microphone? On Micah Parsons buying podcast equipment, whether it was Mike McCarthy's future and his coaching efforts, when he talked about those on his podcast, whether it was beating down Brock Purdy in the San Francisco 49ers, Kyle Shanahan, whether it was calling out his own teammates, calling out Malik Hooker on his podcast, whether it was bypassing team public relations for injury news and injury timelines without the permission of his franchises, Micah Parsons continues to be a PR problem for every team that he plays for the National Football League. Overall, he's got thoughts on everything. And man, for this to be a headline, I don't start with whether he's right or wrong about Jaden Daniels or Dan Quinn. I start with, when can we rip the microphone out of Micah Parsons' hands and make this thing stop? Because I am tired. I am tired of NFL players thinking, oh, I'm 29 years old and playing for a franchise, and oh, my ACL's hurt. Let me go wheel around at the Pro Bowl with a little camera with it just up people's skirts and then fly into my podcast room and make fun of everybody else while I can't even play. I am done with Micah Parsons. If we're going to blame anybody for the snafus this weekend, blame Micah Parsons, who's not even on the field right now. Don't start with Dan Quinn or Jaden Daniels. This is a bad era of the NFL from a PR media standpoint if we're talking Micah Parsons having a microphone and a platform.
10: Well, it's never going to change. It's how it is now. And we have moved into a whole nother realm of reality when
7: not
10: it comes
7: to... Not if Roger Goodell has the courage. Roger Goodell is just one... You can't say...
10: What's he
7: going to
10: do?
7: You can't put end cancer on your eye black, but you can say whatever you want on a podcast. Fine. That's a fine.
10: No, no. Look, that's a very interesting thing that you bring up and put forth. But that is, I think there's something called the First Amendment. I don't even think you can do that. Like,
7: well as we long can't say, as and he's cancer, not Pete, saying that feels like First Amendment as well.
10: I need a minute to think about that, but I know what I'm talking about as far as this whole podcast situation. All right, I'm not going to act like I have all the answers, but this is a situation where we've changed over, and from somebody who worked in sports information, worked in public relations, in the NBA, like I saw it happen with my own two eyes, and I experienced the platforms that were created for players through Twitter, through podcasts, where they need the media, traditional media, less. They need folks that can help your message get out there. At least they think they do. They need

0: it's something that I look at and I see and I think this guy is over his skis and he doesn't quite understand the magnitude of his words and how they come back and impact him. Because let's face it, Drake, if you're walking down the street and everybody is a complete a-hole, right? At some point, you got to look in the mirror and say, I'm the a-hole, right? Can we say that, Addy? Is that close?
1: Yeah. You just can't say the actual word.
2: We're really borderline there, Pete, but you are already a better man
1: than
2: I.
1: Maybe we can just say, like, I'm the ass, you know? I'm an ass. You can say that.
0: Okay, there you go. So if you're walking down the street and you're saying that everybody else is an ass, you're the ass. And everybody else knows you're the ass, and you're the last person to find out. And that's what's happening with Micah Parsons and stupid comments like this.
2: Okay, well, then on the other side, let's go to Dan Quinn. Let's put some pressure. If we're going to take Micah Parsons, and the pressure's already on Micah Parsons, we already have made it clear our thoughts on him. Let's give you the thoughts on the coaches that might should be fired after Sunday, or that should be fired, who made bad decisions, who are in jeopardy of losing their job. Here is what Dan Quinn said. I went and spliced together portions of his press conference from Monday. Here's what Dan Quinn said after 24 hours of being able to sit with how his team tied on Sunday.
3: So I'll take you through overtime. We wanted to use some clock after getting into field goal range. There have been four kicks that have been missed in the game. Took entirely too long from there on to execute our strategy, from subbing to clock awareness to clocking the ball. When I told the team and with the coach, like, it was a breakdown that it can't happen. And our time today as a team was spent on the how and the why and make sure that it never does again.
2: All right. I think that the approach to this for Dan Quinn is not only perfectly normal, but a level-headed and fine approach. The issue is I don't care how level-headed you are, how well you approach something like this. And again, Quinn did not have the ball in his hands. Jaden Daniels did. But Quinn is 61, 62, and 1 as a head coach in the NFL. He now has his first tie as a head coach. And since he got to Washington after year one, went well, it's been a disappointment. 5-12 last year, 1-3, 1-3-1 to start this year. You're going to miss the postseason again, and there's really no hope for any hope in Washington. And we had a as you mentioned, Pete, a weekend of just absolute snafus across the board for NFL head coaches. We have a caller, Bruce in L.A. Bruce, we're going to get to you here about 2 minutes here, but I want Pete's thoughts on this before we jump into Bruce. Is Dan Quinn the problem, and is Dan Quinn going to lose his job in Washington?
0: Not till the end of the year. But if the Commanders end up with a losing season, which they probably will, I think he's gone, and I think this is something that will still be talked about in his exit meeting. Yeah, I do. And that's fine, really, because that's the totality of a situation. It is something to be remembered that, you know, he took, or the Commanders did, they took two of the best teams in the league to the brink, or two of the two of the best teams in their division, Philadelphia and Dallas, to the brink to open the year. Then they beat the defending Super Bowl champions when their quarterback was healthy, was still not healthy. They beat him with Marcus Mariota. You get your quarterback back healthy. Every single game they've played has been really close, and they've shown the ability to maybe recapture the magic that brought them to the playoffs. But they've been making really costly errors at the absolute worst times. And at some point, that's got to come back on the coach. So I agree with you. Like, this is going to cost Dan Quinn his job. You say 2 weeks. I say, you know, 2.5 months or whatever it would be. I think at the end of the season, he's gone. Because you're not going to get rid of Jalen Daniels. But just a couple of things, like major ones. Drake, Pete Carroll on the one-yard line in the Super Bowl, right? Throwing the ball. The interception by Malcolm Butler. Pete Carroll would coach for 8 more years and a lot more success in Seattle. When you look at Andy Reid in the Super Bowl, they beat the Eagles. Do you remember Andy Reid just blew a timeout?
2: Pete Carroll
0: awful clock management.
2: Tie the Giants. I'm following you, but we're talking about Andy.
0: But what
2: Reid
0: I'm saying is, you could say he lost. Yeah, but you could say he lost the Super Bowl. You could say that Pete Carroll lost the Super Bowl by not giving the ball to Marshawn Lynch one more time. That was the boneheaded of boneheaded moves.
2: You mean Super Bowl champion coach Pete Carroll? Like Andy Reid? You're talking about two legends here. I'm talking about Dan Quinn. I think the difference is I'm talking about Dan Quinn.
0: Okay, and that is fair. But you, and I'm not going to argue that. You're talking about guys with

0: legacies that cemented them in those jobs.
1: Right.
0: Still, what I'm saying is, regardless of what your reputation is among society and sports society in the NFL, these kind of things happen. They happen to everyone. And your point that other coaches with bigger names get more grace, I understand. But let's just not get it lost on ourselves that, like, I've been watching since the beginning of time. I mentioned the Freddie Brown passing to James Worthy in the 1982 National Championship. Joe Pisarcik fumbling the football, the highlight that I was raised on before my time. Herman Edwards, right, the miracle at the Meadowlands, picking up the fumble and running it into the end zone for the Eagles against the New York Giants at the end of the 1976 season. Like, these things have happened throughout sports, and I just don't appreciate how we act like we've planted a flag on the moon each time they do in current society.
1: Let's go to Bruce. Bruce in L.A. Good morning, Bruce. Your thoughts on this? You're on the Drake Toll Show.
0: Bruce.
2: Hey, good morning. Good morning, guys. I love the First Amendment. Just love the First Amendment. There's an old thing I learned in university. Without the First Amendment, without the freedom of speech, there's no democracy. I believe that. So it's really nice that you guys are sticking up for that a little bit today. Regarding the coaching, I don't think that coaches in the NFL are hired for high IQs. I just don't. Starting Thursday night, the Tampa Bay head coach, he's up by 14 points. He's got the ball on the one-yard line at fourth down. And all he needs to do is kick a field goal. He's up by 17. Dallas isn't going to get the ball back three times. He needs three scores. And instead, he goes for it. I don't know what kind of decision. I don't know who these head coaches are. But he goes for it. And, of course, he gets stopped and gives Dallas a chance. Dallas goes down and scores a 99-yard touchdown after that. And so they're down by eight. The Dallas head coach, he goes for two. So they're down by seven, but he goes for 2 points, and you don't go for two there because two is a low percentage play. You go for one, and you hope to get it back and get another 7 points and play for the tie. Both neurotic decisions, and I don't have to go over the Washington Giant game. You guys already got over that, but in that game, clearly both teams had opportunities to kick the field goal. Right. And I don't understand why they don't kick a 40-yard field goal. Even if the weather's bad, you try and kick it. If you don't make it, at least, as Michael Jordan once said, at least I'm not afraid of failing. I'm afraid of not trying, you know? So I don't think head coaches are hired for that. And just one other very, very quick point. But the Buffalo Bills, great man, and Joe Brady did the right thing. He kicked the field goal on second down, if you remember, at the winning field goal, because he didn't want to screw around like the other coaches. The Buffalo Bills have a great offense. Josh Allen's probably one of the best players in the world. The problem I see with the Bills for the last 8 years since he's been there is they have no identity. Are they a run team? Sometimes they got. Are they a pass team? Sometimes. Are they a Superman team? And they don't seem to stick to anything because they got a great run game. Josh can clearly fling that ball around, and he's Superman. But they never stick to one thing, and if you follow the team the last 8 years, they're all over the place, all over every season. They don't have an identity. Thanks, guys.
1: I love it, Bruce. Great take.
0: And George, by the way, let me jump in, Drake. George and everybody else in America. Thursday night, I'm hanging out.
1: You're close, though.
0: Bruce, I apologize. I'm getting ready to go to bed. The game's on. It's clear that the Cowboys are going to lose. And I get a text message from the one and only Drake Toll that says, fire the Buccaneers coach. Fire Todd Bowles.
1: Todd Bowles.
0: Did I miss something? Is something
1: fire
0: wrong?
1: Todd Bowles. Kick
0: Is something
1: field goal.
0: Wrong? And you, Drake, anybody that goes for it there on fourth down should be fired. Yep. And I was like, you know, Drake's got a point. That was agreed. That was really coaching malpractice. And we've been in a sea of it since that moment.
1: My thoughts to add to Bruce, and we'll hit a break right here, that NFL coaches aren't hired for their IQ. Bruce has got a point. They're hired to drink Monster energy drinks, to headbutt the players, and to babysit 34-year-old millionaires. And they do a really good job of all of that. And I don't want to dilute it. Some of these guys have crazy brains. Like they operate on a different level. But sometimes to an extent of like Mike McDaniel, the offensive coordinator for the Chargers, who was the coach of the Dolphins, we know him as this high IQ guy, as this offensive genius, but he's a bad head coach. He's not going to be very good head coach in the NFL because he's not very good at the whole monsters and headbutt thing. He's not the Dan Campbell kind of guy. Those are the kind of guys you want in your organization. We'll see if, to your point on the Bills there, Bruce, if Joe Brady becomes that. Interesting on the other side of this tie on Sunday, that John Harbaugh's thoughts, that he's happy that he tied the game. I don't like this. We'll play the clip coming back on the Drake Toll Show.
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0: So, on the other side of the tie on Sunday, we know the Commanders had their snafu at the end of the game, and this is the third time I've used that word, the S word. Careful with it. So after they had their issues with not kicking a field goal, not spiking the ball, clocking it, and then just winning the ball game, and four missed field goals, we heard earlier from Dan Quinn about how field goals have been an issue. Across the way was John Harbaugh, the head coach of the New York Giants. And the Giants are 3-1-1 right now. They're atop the NFC East. They could have moved to 4-1 if they, too, had just taken better care of the ball. But Cam Scadaboo, a late fumble. This was a sloppy game that led to the Giants and Commanders tying on Sunday. But if you ask John Harbaugh about the tie, his thoughts were interesting. And while I think I know where John Harbaugh is going with this, I still don't know if I love the way that he said it. It's time for our biggest losers of the day. Biggest loser number one, John Harbaugh, for being okay with the tie.
1: I told the guys, you know, was it a win? No. Was it a loss? No. It was a tie. How's that make you feel? I'm happy it wasn't a loss. And I'm sad it wasn't a win. So that's how I feel. You know, it's a tie.
0: All right. I'm happy it wasn't a loss is an interesting approach. And he said it out loud for all of us in America to react to. Addie, here's where I want to go with this. I want to take you back to week one. I've slept since then. I know everybody has. But it's when the Saints played the Lions. And the Saints decide to go for two to win the game instead of playing for a tie against Detroit. Ultimately, New Orleans would lose the game. Detroit wins as the two-point conversion failed. I did say back then, I should be clear, I said back then, I wish they would have played for the tie, because in the NFL, it's more of a points game. You want as many, you know, you want to keep as many losses off the board as possible as it pertains to getting into the postseason later in the year and having an unblemished or spotless record or as close to it as you can. Do we agree that the tie here is something that we can be happy with?
2: No, okay. I don't want my head coach saying that. Okay. By the way, if the Saints went 1-3-1, oh man, I'm popping the champagne. Oh yeah, I am. But no, I want a coach who's going to be out there and be like, this would have been a time for us to capitalize another win. This would have been against a team in our own division. This would have been the win of the month for us. You need that in a division that is really bad. I mean, Eagles, bad. Cowboys, bad. Like, yeah. That's the kind of head coach I want. I want someone who's going to light a fire under my ass and be like, guys, like, yeah, sure. Like, we went out there and we competed. That's about it. We did not come home with a win, which is the ultimate goal. A tie is, who likes to end in a draw? Even last night at trivia, the Jiggles, we tied for first, but ultimately we lost. But I wouldn't want to tie.
0: Can you detail for me how you ended up losing?
2: Yeah. Okay. So we had to go into a tiebreaker, and the tiebreaker was to guess how many pounds of candy Americans eat every Halloween.
0: Oh, across the board or per person? Because I said 8 pounds per person.
2: Yeah, so across the board, and I think the answer was like 500 million or something crazy.
0: Sorry you didn't get that right. A tie is like kissing your sister. And from an FCC standpoint, I'm not sure if I can say that, but I have said it.
2: Thank God I don't have a sister.
3: A little bit suspect.
0: Biggest losers of the day, Westwood One Sports, the Westwood One Sports app. Biggest loser of the day, Tyreek Hill. Ari Mirov tweets, free agent wide receiver Tyreek Hill was found liable for 2 counts of battery against his estranged wife at a civil trial Tuesday in order to pay $500,000 in damages. The jury found Hill not liable on 8 other counts, which included allegations of battery, continuing domestic violence, and assault. The NFL says the matter remains under review under its personal conduct policy, meaning Hill could still face a suspension. Tyreek Hill is not currently on an NFL roster. There have been rumors of, will Kansas City bring him back? And Addie, to be fair, if there's one place who can forgive and forget and hashtag free four, it might just be the Kansas City Chiefs who want to revive the long-gone career of one Tyreek Hill.
2: Man, could you imagine one team with Tyreek Hill and Rashid Rice? Could you imagine that? We're going to get the free Tyreek jerseys out there. We're going to have the shirts and everything. Like, free my man Tyreek Hill. Yeah, we played the audio last week of him when he's like, yeah, when he looked back at the video of what he did, he's like, yeah, you know, I'm going to say it in NFL terms. Went back and looked at the film, and there's definitely stuff I could have done better. It's like, yeah, the thing you could have done better is not beat your spouse. I don't understand why, like, that is so difficult for some of these players, but yes, welcome back to the NFL. We'll welcome you with open arms. It's going to be like that scene at the end of Titanic where they're all welcoming you on the grand staircase right back to Kansas City.
0: Yeah, or The Shining. It's another good example of we welcome you. I have been told, and I don't know what this says about Westwood One Sports or the Savannah Bananas, I've been told by my bosses that if I commit domestic abuse or violence, or if I drive my car really fast into other cars and flee the scene, or if I get into high-speed chases with the police, that I will be fired. Maybe I just work for totalitarian companies. Maybe I work for companies that aren't with it in 2026. That's what I'm starting to wonder, is are these limitations too stringent to put on a radio host? I'm asking those questions. It's Tyreek Hill and most NFL players are getting away with anything and everything. I'm very regrettably going to have to bring this up, too, for our biggest losers of the day. The New Orleans Saints. Addie Bates' own New Orleans Saints. You want to take this one, actually, Addie, and give it to the world? I'd like your unabridged thoughts before I tee you up for it.
2: Oh, beautiful. All right. So Gail Benson, the owner of the Saints, she came out and she said, I will not make excuses and I will not accept this level of performance as our standard. I am committed to making the decisions necessary to improve this team. Everyone in this organization understands the urgency. We must prepare better, execute consistently, and correct the mistakes that are costing us the games. Yeah.
0: Okay. Mm-hmm. It sounds like she's saying she wants to fire Kellen Moore. That feels a little extreme to me. Feels a little premature, a little early, a little extreme to fire Kellen Moore. Remember, the Bucks started really slow, or the Bucks actually started hot and finished slow last year. It's a long NFL season. The Saints have time to rally back. It was the Texans that started super slow a year ago and still made the postseason. I'm not all the way out on the New Orleans Saints yet.
2: I'm not out on Kellen Moore. I don't think he has that grit, and I don't think he has, like, you know, that kind of personality where it's like, oh, man, this guy gets me fired up. I mean, he's very mellow. He's very level-headed.
0: For sure.
2: I think this organization is still tied up with bad contracts and bad deals that they made with Loomis, their general manager. I think he's the big problem here. And so right now they're playing with, they got two guys that are real healthy, I think, and it's two guys maybe because Tyler Shuck's hand is also all messed up. So, yeah, this team is bad. It's going to be another rebuild. I really wanted them to win the South, but I just don't see it happening this year. I think they gave fans false hope early in the season, and then they just kind of crapped the bed, you know, since then.
0: In or out on Tyler Shuck?
2: With the healthy left hand, I'm in on him. I think he's good. I think against the Falcons, I don't think he was the problem. I think it was that offensive line. I think the defense couldn't stop the run game. But don't worry, their defensive coordinator, Brandon Staley, said that they could stop them last year. So who cares about this year? Who cares about this year? And then they have some injuries that are plaguing them.
0: Biggest losers of the day. Chris Olave has been top-notch. When Jordan Tyson comes into the fold, the young wide receiver who's still in the IR, when he comes back from injury, Arizona State kid, they'll be just fine. I think that adds another piece to your offense that unlocks some things. Running back position still a big question mark for New Orleans. But final biggest loser of the day, Justin Herbert. I don't know what happened after he tied the knot with Madison Beer, but it's the one time that Beer has really let me down in life. Justin Herbert, per Kalshi Sports, ranks 39th out of 40 NFL quarterbacks in PFF grade. The only quarterback ranked lower is Cooper Rush. To put that into college football terms, Justin Herbert is just as bad as Dylan Raiola. And that's really, really bad.
3: There are not 32 quarterbacks in this league better than me. I know that for sure.
0: Herbert is now leading a winless Chargers team, and the love-struck young quarterback is, he's not even young anymore, it's a veteran now. The love-struck quarterback, their season may be over as their trek for Addie Bates' 0-9 continues. She is Addie Bates producing. Laura Jimenez runs the board. Pete Souza co-hosting today. And when we come back, the Rams cut their kicker. Finally. But now what? On the Drake Toll Show.
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1: Can we go thrift shopping?
2: What?
3: I mean, what is he? What's the quote from Benchwarmers? He's like, "You still suck. You're still fat." It's real. I'm telling you, man. I cannot do this Harrison Meva stuff. I can't do it. He's known as the thicker kicker as he competes at Missouri, and he nails a 63-yard field goal to beat Kansas State one game. He's like this hometown Columbia hero. You go to Como, Columbia, Missouri, and Harrison Meva is this hero, this cult figure, this Paul Bunyan of, I mean, he weighs as much as Paul Bunyan. This Paul Bunyan figure in the SEC in college football at Missouri, and then he kind of goes away for a bit. We don't hear from him. Next thing you know, he turns up in the United Football League, and then we find him on the roster for the LA Rams. I'm talking one of the best rosters in all of the National Football League, and the novelty is, funny, the guy's chubby. Like, that's what we make our whole bit about around Harrison Meavis. And I started reckoning with the fact yesterday, you know, I'm sitting there and we had done the show and we get through 3 hours of radio. And I'm like, was I too mean to the guy? Did I say love handles one too many times? Did I dig into Harrison Meavis? Did we give him like too many salad quotes and whatnot? And then I started scrolling through Twitter and I really felt bad when I see the news break from Ian Rappaport. The Rams are moving on from kicker Harrison Meavis. Per me and Mike Garofalo, as coach Sean McVay authors a special team shakeup, they are signing Blake Groupe off the Jets practice squad. And I started to feel bad. I was like, okay, don't beat a big guy while he's down. Don't rub it in on Harrison Meavis here. Only for, and this is just the most brutal part, only for Meavis' social media habits to be exposed. And women are posting DMs that he sent them, and none of them are incredibly invasive. None of them are just like these grotesque things, but they're all like, "Hey, why'd you unfollow me?" And like, "Yo, pretty girl." Like, they're all really all these alleged DMs. Again, none of them are like these crazy. You see some weirder things come out of SEC quarterbacks by and large. They're Snapchats. Harrison Meavis is just a goofy guy with no game and some love handles who's trying to say hello to the ladies of Columbia, Missouri. And he was let go yesterday so that the Rams could sign Blake Groupe. And to make it far funnier, Groupe is 5'7", 153 pounds. And it's time for today's obituaries. Dead today, the entirety of the Los Angeles Rams special teams unit. You went from the thicker kicker to the thinner kicker. As small as the kid could get, Blake Groupe is now the starting kicker for the LA Rams. Let's bring in local expert Addie Bates, notable New Orleans Saints fan. This is the same Groupe of New Orleans Saints fame. I would like to apologize for my microaggressions against Harrison Meavis and his weight yesterday. I do not want to double down on that after he lost his job. But the Rams decided, okay, we had two kickers for the size of one. Let's now get half a kicker for the size of one. In comes Blake Groupe.
4: This is the same guy. I don't know if you remember this, when he went to the Colts last year. And he was like, I'm excited to be on like a competitive team, a winning team, basically dissing the Saints. And then he kind of remembered halfway through the season, oh, this is the Colts. Like, this is the Colts. This is when Danny Dimes afterwards, like, oh, wait, this guy's actually, no. There's Daniel Jones. So I already don't like this. I don't like him. If you're on the Jets practice squad, I don't think you're pretty good. But yeah, they went from Big Papa all the way down to our 5'7" little guy, our little man.
3: I think we are inching closer to dead today. Pete Souza for the final segment of our first hour. But I think
5: today.
3: We're inching closer to Pete being back, and there he is. Pete, they fired the fat guy. I mean, the Rams cut Harrison Meavis. Sorry.
2: But he's got to go on a diet.
5: Not too long after Mean Girls Day.
3: Can I, if I may, I'm so sorry here. We do have audio we played yesterday of Sean McVay reacting to Harrison Meavis missing the kick at the two kicks, including the blocked field goal at the end of the game after the Rams lost. Sean?
2: But always got to go on a diet. He's a fat guy. Wow.
4: Wow.
2: Gotta go on a diet fast.
5: A poor guy. I mean, he couldn't have been in two places at once, right? He was too busy getting cut. He wasn't at a rally anywhere.
3: He's gonna play left guard at some point soon. He's gonna be a really good left guard.
4: Yeah, two places at once. He was missing the field goal and then at the buffet line and the freaking whatever, like,
5: you guys, Addy, that is tough. I mean, you guys are really now. We're getting towards the bottom of the barrel.
3: Hey, the dude likes to eat. Come
4: on. Yeah, and he's a gooner with no game.
5: I feel terrible for him.
3: Okay.
5: That we have bacon his.
3: You say bacon?
5: And we have.
3: You say bacon?
5: Huh?
3: You say bacon? Harrison Meavis. I mean,
5: this is rough, guys.
3: You're just as bad for laughing. You're just as bad for laughing.
4: You see how this looks, right?
5: I see how he looks, and I see where you guys are going, and. That's unfortunate. It really is. Come on, guys.
3: It is just an observation. And Pete, it did. Yeah, I mentioned it a second ago while you were offline playing with yourself that Harrison Meavis's direct messages have been
5: I would have
3: exposed.
5: Been so lucky.
3: have been exposed. And the guy, he likes the ladies. They just didn't love him back very much. And that happens sometimes in life. And
5: it's happened to him in football too.
3: the Rams didn't love him back either, and Harrison Meavis has been cut for Blake Groovy. On a lighter note, pun intended, we are in our obituaries today. Dead today, James Cook. That's the Bills' starting running back. Here is Bills' head coach Joe Brady on James Cook after he fumbled twice on Monday night.
6: Yeah, no, I mean, right now we're putting the ball in harm's way, and we know the way that we lose football games is we turn the ball over, right? And, you know, our two best players turned the ball over last night, and, you know, James has put the ball on the ground, and it's, look, he's doing so many good things running the football, right? And I don't want to lose sight of how great he's running the ball right now, but we're putting the ball on the ground, and it's negating all the positive. And I have all the confidence in him. That's why I put him right back out there. But there obviously at some point there has to be consequences to when we're putting negative stuff out there.
3: Pete, this is the NFL's leading rusher from a season ago who fumbled twice, and his head coach did not mince words. Joe Brady was serious about this. Was he too serious?
5: No, I think honestly that on the back end, that's exactly what he needed to be, because I was shocked at how after the fumble, they got the ball back with a second life, and they gave it right back
3: to
5: him.
3: They ran him. Yep, they ran him.
5: And I thought to myself, wow, that's a brilliant coaching move, because you're just trying to mentally let the guy off the schneid, but on the back end, you're letting him know, like, by no means, buddy, are you, like, above, you know, any punishment for making the same mistake over and over again. Don't get too comfortable. So I think it kind of keeps him on his toes and moves him towards being a better protector of the football. But at the same time, when it really mattered, he had his running backs back.
3: Yeah. And again, James Cook led the NFL in rushing yards a year ago. Like, this is a very good running back. He's a great running back, borderline elite, and we don't talk about him enough. And the guy just fumbled twice in a game. Like, I mean, we can't sue the guy for fumbling. I mean, this has happened. Every great running back has fumbled the ball in a football game before. And he's a very fit guy, so we're not going to make fun of him. We're not going to be able to pile on here. James Cook looks really good right now. Yeah, Pete, I have no qualms with James Cook. And I would push back a bit and say, Joe Brady, you can do it in-house. Just say, hey, James, that can't happen. You know it can't happen. It is a bit odd that we brought it to the media the way that Joe Brady did.
5: I think he brought it to the media to make a point, though. I really do. I think maybe something in the aftermath of that game, maybe he didn't love James Cook's body language following the game. Maybe James Cook was like almost too happy and excited, and maybe he was like, hey, let me get your attention, brother.
3: We should be clear. He may have not liked James Cook's body language, but he did probably like his body. His body's fine. He's very, again, very fit. He's got abs. He's a good-looking guy. Those are your obituaries today. That is who is dead today. It is time for the quickie. Top five headlines in all of sports.
5: Bring it on, Addy.
3: Addy Bates reads them. Drake told Pete Souza, respond. Pete, you've got the first one. Addy, I'm going to go ahead and read this one if you don't mind. I'd like to take the first shot at this. I've never read the quickie before. Pete, Los Angeles Rams opt to cut kicker Harrison Mevis after two missed field goals on Monday. Will sign Blake Groupie.
5: I think it's the right move. Unfortunately, I didn't think he was ready for the windfall of public backlash surrounding his physical appearance by the folks at Westwood One on the Drake Toll Show. This is like a compound fracture for our former Rams place kicker. But from a football sense, if Sean McVay is making the move, I think it's – and this goes back to your point, actually, Toll, about how everything the Rams are doing right now is setting the table for this, like, Super Bowl run.
3: Right, to play
5: the Super Bowl back at home in L.A. where they won it 5 years ago. Because you can't have a kicker that takes the field and you're like 50-50. I don't know if he's going to make this if you want to be a Super Bowl team. You know, and honestly, some of these things, these transgressions, special teams-wise, can make your team better down the stretch. Like, this setback will probably set the Rams up for success in a critical situation down the stretch. Might as well find this out now on October 13th, the day they cut him, than, you know, January 20-something. Addie's October. Ready to laugh the whole time. I mean, she just can't get enough of this.
4: Whoa. I was not laughing. I'm not laughing now. I'm very professional.
3: Not to... And maybe it has no correlation, but you mentioned October 13th. It was actually the day of least resistance among seismic activity in the Los Angeles area.
5: So, oh, my gosh.
3: Interesting. You cut one guy and just the entire tectonic plates shift and change. Headline number two. This one's for you, Addy. Good morning. Welcome to the show, huh? How about this, huh? I'm going to do the quickie today. Tampa Bay starter Freddy Peralta, one fastball after another, passed the Cleveland Guardians on Tuesday and pitched his team to a 3-1 victory. Guardians Rays tied at a game apiece.
4: Man, so they got him at the deadline. They got him from Milwaukee, and this was a pitcher who was struggling once he got with Tampa, but it's when you can perform when it matters. And Mevis couldn't do that with the Rams, but Peralta can do that for the Rays here in the postseason. He was dealing. He actually threw one of his fastest, I think the fastest fastball he's ever thrown in his career yesterday. And I think that's a mixture of adrenaline. Hey, we were just down 0-1 against the Guardians. We're coming back up here. And he dominated. Now, he also had a little help from Jose Ramirez, the Guardians third baseman, who had a little bit of a little snafu out there. We're going to use that word 4 times today on the show. We're going to see how many times we can use that word. And that helped him. But, man, he was dealing. He was shoving. And, yeah, the Rays took game one, two, just like someone over here thought they would.
3: Yeah, Addy did call
5: it. He was shoving.
3: The Rays won last night.
4: Mevis was shoving meatballs and subs in his mouth. Butterball, double wide.
3: Mevis heard that Justin Herbert's been serving up meatball subs and asked to be traded to the Chargers.
5: Harrison Chivas. Jesus.
3: Harrison Jesus is good, Pete. It's good. Third headline
5: Harrison
3: today.
5: Harrison Reese's Pieces.
4: God, look at those.
3: Addy, while Pete's doing this, can you please find that tweet, the direct quote of the tweet that was that she's referencing a tweet that came out yesterday. It was just really good. Pete, in the meantime, NFL suspends the Rams left tackle Jackson for 2 games after he punched a Bills player following Monday Night Football's loss.
5: I'm surprised that the suspension, I mean, 2 games is sufficient because anything more than that is a lot, especially when, you know, it's all relative. You see how much these guys make game checks wise. I mean, that really can hurt a guy financially. Again, it's all relative. It's not like he's making what the person is stocking shelves at the grocery store, but it's his chosen profession and what he's paid. He's
3: making more than Harrison Mevis for sure, but yeah.
5: Right now, yes. And really, you got to have more control than that after.
3: Oh, yeah.
5: Particularly, like, You're not going to sneak that in, dude. Like, yeah, the game's over. People are dispersing from the actual field of play. But, like, if that's in the street, you're going to get arrested. If it's inside the building, you're going to get suspended. Like, what are you doing? Like, you have to be smarter than that. You just do. And now you've cost yourself money and you've cost your team an asset. And it's a shame that we see this stuff over and over again, because that is unexcusable. Like, I get it, in the heat of battle, you're kind of like between the lines, you go crazy, you throw a punch or a shove. But after a game like that, when you're trying to cool off, that's just dumb. That's very dumb.
3: Addie, do we have the Meavis tweet?
4: Unexcusable. Yeah, here's the tweet. The NFL has fallen in love with Harrison Meavis, the thicker kicker. And then it says Harrison Meavis misses one kick. And then it says a freaking blubbering hog beast barbecue sauce all of his mouth, plant food covered in frosting. That's why he can't kick the ball. That, and he runs out of breath during the effing windup.
3: It is interesting how if you play poorly, the internet will find you. Every time.
4: Blubbering hog beast.
3: We'll find you. It is the quickie top five headlines in all of sports. We're on our fourth headline today. Addie Bates, the Dodgers will start Ohtani in game three, down 2-0 against the Brewers, headed back to L.A. tonight.
4: Oh, I'm so excited to talk about this next segment, because Ohtani, we know he's very injured. It's not like he's just going through a slump. Uh-huh. Like, the man is injured on the right side and the left side. That's both sides of the body. Just like one's on top and one's on bottom. Like, he is actually injured, and that's why he's not performing well. I have friends, reporters who are there on the scene, and they're telling me his batting practice looks terrible. Said it yesterday. They said it looks like Ohtani's evil twin brother out there. He can't swing the bat that well.
3: The gambling. You see him at the plate. Evil twin brother, to be fair.
4: He keeps adjusting his shirt and stuff, and it's kind of getting next to that oblique. And he's injured, guys. Like, this is like Aaron Judge, their captain, missing the ALDS. He is injured. It's not that he's just going through a slump. So whenever you're a super team and you have that much depth.
3: He's adjusting his shirt? Like when Harrison Meavis
5: gets
3: in the
5: Harrison
3: pool?
5: What if Harrison Meavis walks to the plate in his place?
4: Well, he'd have if I remember physics, modern that big boy Ruth will be able to get that ball far. He's got more mass to go boof. It's the big sexy.
3: Yeah, big sexy. Good. Last headline today, and this is one we covered early on in the show. We'll get back to you here in about 40 minutes. Micah Parsons. Pete says that Jaden Daniels probably cost my man Dan Quinn his job.
5: He's not wrong. I mean, potentially at the end of the year, we could see Dan Quinn's livelihood and job with the Commanders come down to this boneheaded play. I've talked to people around the NFL, specifically yesterday, and it's like, you get that. Like, he more than likely, Daniels did, got reminded right before the play what the situation was over that transmission. Oh, yeah. And he just had the ultimate brain fart. And he was accountable, but like accountable-ish. There were too many whees in Jaden Daniels' statement after the game. That being said, everybody knows whose fault it is. Everybody knows whose fault it is, but consequences usually start at the top. And although Daniels is at the top of the payroll, making him untouchable, you know, the head coach here is not untouchable as far as what they're pouring into him resource-wise. And he's got to fall. He's got to fall. If somebody goes, it's going to be Dan Quinn.
4: Harrison Meavis is wondering if you just said uncrustable. Did you say uncrustable towards the end there?
5: No. He doesn't like jelly.
3: Oh, too many fruits involved. That's Addie Bates, produces. Pete Souza is the co-host. Laura Jimenez runs the board. That is the quickie. 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Shohei Ohtani will play tonight. And that's really bad news for the LA Dodgers. Here's why. Next on the Drake Toll Show.
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0: tonight, the L.A. Dodgers-Milwaukee Brewers Game 3 with the Dodgers trailing 2-0. These little world champions, man. This is the L.A. Dodgers we're talking about. And now they got a banged-up Shohei Ohtani. Addie Bates produces. She said it earlier. He's got a banged-up left side. He's got a banged-up right side. He's got a banged-up every side. No home runs. No RBIs this postseason. Shohei's in a blender. Yet he's still going to start tonight. And as we recap the biggest stories of the day across Westwood One Sports, the Westwood One Sports app, it is the Drake Toll Show. Pete Souza alongside me now joining us to talk all things college football is J.D. Pickell of On3. Good morning, boss. But here's what I want to do. I want to do a little experiment with you here. You know, because you and I, when we first started hosting shows together in Waco, Texas, we had to talk Baylor Equestrian. We talked a lot of equestrian on that show. We had a three-hour radio show every day that could only talk Baylor sports. We dug into tennis. If there was a topic on handball at Baylor University, J.D. Pickell became the expert. J.D., I didn't even prep you for this one, man, but you've been there. You're a college football player. Have you ever been hurt on the left side and the right side and your team asked you to go?
1: Well, first of all, that descriptor of me being an expert on anything besides, like, Baylor football and then well-led on Baylor basketball is extremely generous. So thank you for that. Left side or right side? I don't think so. I don't think so. Big fan of left side, strong side. Like, that was always a big rallying cry for myself. But never an ambidextrous injury for your boy here. Thankfully so. But
0: That's good.
1: No, shout out Shohei for that.
0: I didn't know if I wanted to start because Pete had the call last night on Jacksonville State and FIU on ESPNU. So I thought, do we start him Shohei Ohtani or do we start him with Jacksonville State? And in the end, it was the Dodgers that prevailed. But JD, going into a massive weekend of college football this weekend, it's still Wednesday. It's that holding period of you can still recap last Saturday and dive into this weekend. But the chaos of the SEC has been one thing I've seen brought up a lot. And it starts with a team like Texas losing to Oklahoma this last weekend, or where Florida or Kentucky sits. Is it good for the SEC that even its brass is now eating each other alive?
1: You know, I don't think so. I think there's a lot of people in the preseason that had the opinion of, well, hey, this is the year a 9-3 team gets into the college football playoff. Like, hey, if Ohio State loses to Texas, no problem. They can still find their way in and vice versa for Texas. Like, I think that as long as we have people in a room, Drake, that are sitting down and trying to figure out who the best 12 teams in the country are with some massive stipulations on that based on the conference bids and all that, like, there's going to be teams that have less losses that our human nature cannot avoid looking at and saying, you know what, losses this, losses that. That team is 10-2. Another team is 9-3. Like we saw last year, Drake, 11-1 BYU got left out. We right. had a 10-2 Vanderbilt, 10-2 Utah got left. So I still have to say, if the goal is, and it is for the majority of the country now, based on the structure of things, to make the college football playoff, like you could tell yourself in October that it's good to have some conference strength in the middle. But I think at the end of the day, man, it's going to be about, do you have less than two losses, and do you fit my optics for me in my mind to make the college football playoffs? So to answer your question, not at all. I think it is going against the grain for the SEC.
0: But as long as I've known you, you've been kind of anti-expansion of the college football playoff. I don't know how your opinions maybe evolved on that, but is it a bad thing that Texas can lose a game in the middle of the season and still win a national championship?
1: Gosh, I mean, you're just throwing gas down the middle of the play

0: matters a lot. Like nowadays, you could drop the ball to Furman, drop the ball to NIU at Notre Dame, and go win the rest of your games. And if you're 11-1 and you finish strong enough and impressive enough, you get in the playoff. I think that's terrible. I think what's made college football amazing is the regular season. So I'm riffing on playoff expansion a little bit too much, probably for us in October, but cannot stand it. Cannot stand it. Hate it.
1: J.D. Pickell with On3 talking to us this morning. J.D., last night I'm calling this game Jack State and FIU, and we do a promo for ESPN Saturday ABC tripleheader. And we get to BYU Notre Dame, and they put up the projections and the percentages, the ESPN computer, of, you know, Notre Dame 83% going to the college football playoff. BYU about 41, 42%, which to me makes me even think that there is a world we live in where there could be two Big 12 teams in. Now, BYU is going to have to take care of business against Notre Dame if that's even going to be a prospect. You have talked about the fact that BYU's got to play meathead football on the perimeter, and that success is going to determine what else is available for them in this game against Notre Dame. Can you give a little bit more context to that? Like, what exactly are you looking for as far as the meathead football, which I love, is concerned, and why BYU needs to take advantage of that?
0: So, first of all, watching BYU on film this week, which is a kind way to say watching a lot of their games on broadcast footage this week, they love to start a lot of their – I mean, just their whole offense with no L.J. Martin right now has started with, hey, let's get the ball out wide. Let's attack these DBs. And with the size that BYU has at tight end, like they got average 6'4", 240-ish is unofficially what they're at. They want to get their big tight ends blocking your little fast DBs and put hands on them and start the drive that way and get them – one, in like positive down and distance, so we're starting like, you know, second and three, whole playbook's open, things like that. But even more importantly for them, like they want to get your defense rocking and rolling. They want to get you triggering quickly to the sideline. They want to get you playing instinctual and make you think you know what's coming. And then when that happens, it's some pre-snap movement. It's some window dressing. Again, your DBs are already flying to the perimeter and going outside thinking they know what's happening. And then it's Bear Bachmeyer back the other way up the middle and getting some misdirection. So all that's to say, like, I think that has to be a table setter for BYU. I think that their tight ends have got to win in space, and guys like Legend Glasker have got to get something going in space. Because if you can't get Notre Dame rocking and rolling, and you have to just go, you know, personnel for personnel against the Irish, as impressive as I've been with this BYU team to this point in the year, I don't love that matchup, and I think the spread indicates that for BYU. So all things considered, it's got to start out wide, and those tight ends have got to win in those block-on-block matchups.
2: He is J.D. Pickell of On3 joining the Drake Toll Show, Westwood One Sports, the Westwood One Sports app. J.D., thanks for being up early with us and doing a quick hitter today. Last thing I got for you, and man, it's cool. I got chills there as I was listening to you talk about UT and then BYU in these games, knowing that you, myself, and Pete were all in Waco at the exact same time. I mean, of all the cities in the world, a spot with zero sea turtles, probably because of all the plastic straws. Like, just this little town in Texas has produced some dudes with microphones. And man, it's incredibly cool to see how your career has ascended now covering games like this one, Indiana and Ohio State. And I know that you've had a lot of thoughts on this one this week. And man, I think in a world where, like you mentioned, the expanded college football playoff, both of these teams can still get in. But it feels like this one's weighted heavier for Ohio State, who already has a loss. Do they go on the road and win at noon, I should say, on Fox?
0: One, I appreciate that preface. Who would have thought Waco, Texas factory, huh? Factory for sports media. Who would have thought? To answer your question, I think it absolutely is. And in that way, I like Ohio State to be the urgent team. I like Josh Hoover's. I don't know if y'all feel this way. Like, I trust Kurt Stagnetti with my life. Yeah. Like, I would let Kurt Stagnetti house it, watch my dog I don't have, like all these things.
2: Yeah.
0: To me, Josh Hoover feels a lot like that friend that I'm just supposed to trust because I trust Kurt Stagnetti. Like, I like Josh Hoover. I like to hear him throw a pick. I mean, his numbers have been extremely impressive. I thought what he did against Nebraska and being timely was really admirable. But I'm still not 100% sold that we're not going to get a relapse game or a relapse moment from him. Give him a ton of credit for the way he's cut down turnovers and played more efficient. But all that's to be said, I'm like, man, it's still one of the most like deceptive coordinators in college.

0: football and Matt Patricia, and it's still a team in Ohio State, like you just mentioned, that like has to have this one. Like, I do not think Ohio State in any world, but definitely not in a 12-team expansion, like feels comfortable having their second loss before November with still having to play Oregon. The Michigan game is always weird. So I think the desperation of Ohio State actually pays dividends here. I like the Indiana defense. I think there's a little bit of cracks in the armor, and I don't think this is quite the same AI Indiana where they don't make mistakes. They don't beat themselves. I think we see one mistake give it away for Josh Hoover. I think Ohio State gets it done. Like, I'm 24-17 to get it done in Bloomington.
1: Love it. I the Kurt Cignetti take is awesome too. Like, yes, that's the guy you trust, but can you trust the son? Can you trust the kid here? Like, I know that David Smoke is going to get the job done, but when Craig walks in, it's like, all right, now what's the dynamic? You know, how does the studio move around here? How does it move around here? He's JD Pickell with On Three at JD Pickell on Twitter. You can follow his coverage of college football this weekend and every weekend. JD, thanks again for your time.
0: Fellas, you all the best. Enjoy your Wednesday.
1: Ah, I love it. We're one day closer to college football, and we are today closer to the LA Dodgers and Milwaukee Brewers. I teased it a bit there, and I gave you the note and nugget you needed to know is that Shohei Ohtani is going to play and going to play hurt tonight. But if Shohei Ohtani is going to play hurt and he's not playing well, does that make the Dodgers the idiots of the day? I think so. Next on the Drake Toll Show.
2: Can Seattle steady the ship after losing 2 of 3? Will Sean Payton get Bo Nix back to tossing touchdowns? 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

0: Did you know Foster the People have more than just this song?
1: Oh, yeah.
0: I have recently been informed that they're like a real, people really like Foster the People. And I've started to
1: they
0: open
1: have a
0: up
1: song
0: their catalog.
1: Called, Helena Beat, right? That's a good song, right?
2: Yes, they have a lot of songs. This entire album has like 5 hits.
0: I'm in now. I mean, I'm in. I've bought into Foster the People. I've become a fan. And they still sell out shows to this day, which is really cool.
1: It's only
0: congrats
1: been
0: 15 to Foster
1: years,
0: the People.
1: Drake. Thanks for finally
0: Red
1: joining
0: Rocks
1: us.
0: And, yeah, it has been a while, I guess. Man, here's the deal. Shohei Ohtani's hurt, okay?
1: What are we doing?
0: What's the goal? This is the goal
2: What's
0: now.
2: Going on?
0: I understand that you could, but remember the Yankees played this. They did this whole game with Aaron Judge. We just saw this with the New York Yankees and whether or not Judge would play in the postseason in the wild card of the ALDS. And the big question marks were around Judge's health, not performance, but health. And with Ohtani, because of his health, his performance has lacked. He has 3 hits in 28 postseason, 0 home runs, 0 RBI. He has a 4.11 OPS. Ohtani has not been good. But here is Dave Roberts on Shohei Ohtani's status going into tonight's Game 3, which is a pretty pivotal game, down 2 games to zip in the series. Tonight's Game 3 for the Dodgers.
3: We're listening to Shohei, and we're going to support the crap out of him and believe in him. And that's it, you know, and it's like, he can go out there and throw out 4 hits or no hits. And it's like, it doesn't change our process and how we're going about it and believing in him. So, I mean, at the end of the day, that's kind of dumbing it down, I guess.
0: This can might we make the Dodgers, by the way, Pete, I'm ready for your take here, but it's going to make them my idiot of the day.
4: Idiot of the day.
1: I agree with you to a degree, but my issue is, let's take a walk down memory lane. Uh-huh. And young Petey Souza is hanging out over at TJ Sachs' house. It's a Saturday night, 1988, okay? And
0: where is TJ
1: great
0: now?
1: Kirk Gibson. TJ is, I think, in Charleston, South Carolina.
0: Cool.
1: Yeah, he's living a good life. He's a great guy. Great athlete. And Jesse Shute was there, too. We had a sleepover. And we get to see Kirk Gibson hobble to home plate right around this time of year against Dennis Eckersley, right? The heartbeat of the Dodgers is going to pinch hit in Game 1 of the World Series. And he laces, didn't really launch, laces a home run over the right field wall. And there we go. One of the greatest moments in not Dodgers history, baseball history.
0: Right.
1: Okay. I don't believe what I just saw was the radio call from Jack Buck. And that came after Tommy Lasorda would not put him in the game. He couldn't start him, right? And he put a charge in the team at the most opportunistic time. Is that what the Dodgers need to do with Ohtani? You know, like set him aside, put him on ice, and in a situation where it just feels right and magic could be on the horizon, then you utilize him, right? I mean, that could be the move. Because clearly the everyday operation, because of the injuries, has just not something that's been tenable.
0: If I can, I didn't give enough context here. Aaron Judge did not play for the Yankees in the postseason. The Yankees said, Judge is not ready. Judge said, Judge is ready. What Dave Roberts just gave you in that clip is saying, we're following Shohei. If he says he wants to play, we're going to let him play. It's the opposite strategy of what New York did. And so I want to give you that. I should have unpacked that a bit more going into this. Addy?
2: The other day, I was producing the NLCS Game 2 pregame show, and one of the producers left, and I was like, well, I'll let you know if there's a fire. And he said, if there's a fire, don't be a hero, Addy. Just get out of here and leave. And that's what Shohei Ohtani's trying to do here. He's trying to be a hero. Instead of relying on his teammates to pick up the slack, you know, have this great story of Shohei Ohtani has to sit in Game 3 because he's injured and he's not doing well. And his teammates can lift him up and they can go to a Dodgers victory. That should be the story here. And he should trust his teammates. I understand wanting to play. I understand that. But he's actually hurting the team more right now by playing. He can't swing the bat like
1: he normally.
2: Yeah, I do. I do. I'm sure there's maybe some money wagered on this somewhere, and his translator and the jail cell's watching this on a little, like, 12-inch TV going, oh, there's my boy Shohei again. But I really think that he's being selfish here. He's injured. He's not doing well. There are other players on that team who can pick up the slack. I know the name is flashy, and I know he's really good, but this iteration of Shohei Ohtani that we've seen for the last 2 months is not the Shohei Ohtani that we've seen last year, the previous season. Even Joe Maddon said that. Joe Maddon, a former manager in the league, he said, this does not look like the same Ohtani that we saw last season.
0: Yep. We got Blake Snell and Robert Gasser going toe-to-toe tonight. Two guys who have been lights out this postseason, and Blake Snell is a big name in Major League Baseball. Here is Snell, Ohtani's teammate, on facing a team like the Brewers, as hot as the Brewers are.
5: Don't think about last year because it has nothing to do with this year. It's a completely different team. Just from, you know, experience, growth, mindset, discipline, where they're at. Even the way that Pat the way Pat's talking is way different than how he's talking last year. I watch all their interviews. I notice how they talk. A lot of one-on-one competition is like a key for them. And even the way that Pat talks and how he talks to the team is way different than last year.
0: Scared isn't the right word. Maybe it's respect. Maybe it's a mix between scared and reverence here. But it's obvious, you heard it from Blake Snell here, who would be the ace of 15 clubhouses in Major League Baseball, but is the Dodgers' third-best starting pitcher. You heard it from Blake Snell there. They've got a ton of respect for the Brewers bring. You're playing a hurt Shohei Ohtani against a Brewers team that is operating on a different level. That's another piece of this. The Brewers are playing incredibly well right now. The Dodgers are not. Throwing a hurt guy out there against them, ill-advised in my opinion.
2: Best team in baseball. Best team in baseball, the Brewers are. And Pat Brewers, Murphy, yeah, and the Brewers are a totally different team from last season. We saw them get swept in the NLCS last year. Swept. So
0: by who?
2: The Dodgers. The Dodgers. So that's why Blake Snell's like, we can't compare these two teams. They're two totally different teams.
1: You know one thing we haven't talked about, guys, and this is like the greater than situation.
0: Okay.
1: I mean, if you're at Fox, right, and you're like, are you kidding me? You guys aren't going to play Shohei Ohtani? Like, really? I mean, that's the guy that brings us to the table. He's the unicorn.
0: Joe Davis would cry. He would throw up, Pete.
1: He's quite possibly the greatest player of all time. And now you're not going to play him? And if he can walk, like, the Fox executives want him out there. And that just might not be the case. And I'm not saying that there's no game that Dave Roberts is playing, but from a television and eyeballs perspective, this is a killer for Major League Baseball.
2: Colt McCoy and his bum shoulder, that hurt the Longhorns at one point. Drew Brees and his bum shoulder, that hurt the Saints at one point. Shohei Ohtani right now, with his bum shoulder and bum knee, is hurting the Dodgers.
0: Hmm. She's got a point, Pete.
1: She does have a point. But I don't think there's any way, if that guy wants to play and he's not going to further his injury, right? Like, it's not good. You don't have to help him from himself. I think that he plays. I do. I think he's that good, and I think at any moment he could give you something totally electric and memorable.
0: Yeah. It's our Idiots of the Day on the Drake Toll Show, Westwood One Sports and the Westwood One Sports app. We have audio of Harrison Meavis, the now former Rams kicker, after being cut in his first interview, first time speaking with the media since Sean McVay and company let him go.
6: What kind of names were these kids calling you at the pool?
7: Meathead, Fatso, Lard Butt, Wally the Whale.
6: Porky, Hog, Fat Ass, Double Wide, Butterball, those sorts of things, right?
7: Yeah.
1: Who was that? Was that Bill Plaschke? Like, who was the media member?
0: That
1: was
0: really good.
1: By the way, that's not real, folks, okay?
0: Ken Rosenthal.
1: That's a morning
0: they
1: show
0: brought
1: clip
0: Ken Rosenthal
1: for years
0: in.
1: Ago.
0: Just a pissed off Ken Rosenthal into
2: that was for Adam Schefter.
0: That is an Onion clip, Pete, by the way, but I'm glad you thought it was real. It's an Onion clip, a really good old Onion clip in there for this week's Idiots of the Day. Your last idiot of the day, one Georgia staffer or player, whoever leaked the pregame speech from Kirby Smart this weekend. Kirby had some strong words for it, Kirby.
8: Yeah, I mean, it's happened before. It's not something I want. I feel like that's a spot that you should be able to feel safe to talk to your team and communicate with your team. And I mean, it's happened before to us. We got to do a better job managing it, honestly.
9: Kirby, did you see the viral video, or did someone show you of a fan pushing Raylan Wilson's helmet? Raylan didn't really respond. Do you talk to your players about how to react in a situation like that? Is that part of the learned behavior you're referring to?
8: I don't know that you can predict. You know, you want people to make good decisions and do things the right way, and Raylan certainly did there, but there's so much that goes into that that, I mean, he thought it was a Georgia fan. Probably helped him react the way he did initially. You know, it's disappointing behavior by any fan, and certainly nothing we condone, and I'm sure Alabama doesn't condone it either.
0: Pete, we got fans going rogue. We have players or staffers going rogue and filming in the locker room. We can tell you this much. Any fan that touches a player should be banned from the venue for life, and any player or staff or coach, whoever you are, in the locker room filming pregame or postgame speeches, they should be kicked off the team and out of the program immediately. And I don't think that's too harsh of a punishment whatsoever.
1: I agree. I just think that's a sanctuary. That's our time. That's our place. Working for ESPN, and I know, like, if we – I had a game earlier this year, Cincinnati and Miami, Ohio. And we had a chat with Cincinnati's coach, and it was during the coaches' meetings. We said, hey, would you mind if we took your audio from your pregame speech? And he thought about it. And this is Miami of Ohio. Like, they want that opportunity. But he thought about it and said yes. And you could tell, like, how long it took him to make that decision. That's how serious that is. And that's even – he knew that it was going to go down. To have that audio come out and not know it if you're Kirby Smart. And it sucks because everybody in that room is there because you said it was you actually want them there.
0: Oh yeah. Right.
1: The person who could have recorded that quite possibly could have been someone he recruited actively to come play at Georgia, right? And now we have someone who's basically almost like a turncoat. And I agree. I think that situation sucks, and I think the person should be jettisoned from the program.
0: Yep, no place for that. Good context, by the way, about how coaches, the sanctity of the pregame speech in college football. Scott Satterfield, Cincinnati head coach, letting Pete Souza have inside access on a Saturday. I like it. It is Westwood One Sports, the Westwood One Sports app. Those are your idiots of the day. He's not one of them. He's the co-host. When it comes to technology, he's Pete Souza, ESPN play-by-play. There's Laura Jimenez, runs the board. Addie Bates produces, and this head coach will be fired in a week's time in the NFL on the Drake Toll Show.
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0: Dan Quinn, probably the first one, the head coach of the Commanders. Jim Harbaugh is in there. Not sure if you saw this, Pete, but the Chargers went to a local hospital yesterday. The hospital has since apologized to the patients for having to meet the Chargers players, and the aftermath is being smoothed over as we speak with the families. And then there's Brian, and then there's Brian Schottenheimer of the Dallas Cowboys, who I also want to bring some heat on, who I brought a lot of heat on yesterday. And Pete was calling Florida International Jacksonville State on ESPNU last night. And so, Pete, I'd love to get your thoughts, a 90-second blurb on Schottenheimer. But I want to start with Dan Quinn. And I gave some respite to Dan Quinn yesterday because he didn't have the football in his hands. Jaden Daniels did at the end of the game when Daniels, Commanders versus the Giants on Sunday, tie ball game late in overtime, decided to take a nap instead of throwing the football out of bounds or just throwing it on the ground. Threw it on the ground, Andy Samberg style. And the game ends in a tie on Sunday. And I didn't blame Dan Quinn a lot because, again, Dan Quinn did not have the football in his hands. But now, I mean, far be it for me, I don't know near as much football as this guy. I should have asked the opinion. And man, I wish this dude would give his opinion more. I should have asked the opinion of Micah Parsons. Here is Micah Parsons on his own personal podcast about Dan Quinn and Jaden Daniels.
1: Jaden Daniels probably cost my man Dan Quinn his job, to be honest with you.
2: That's tough.
1: To be honest with you. And I'm a big Jaden Daniels fan. But the reality is, like, he probably cost a lot of people their jobs this past weekend.
2: So you put none of that on the coaches here?
1: Hey, bro. And all respectfully, we get coached so much on these situations that, like, I'm a defensive player, and this programmed in me. I know what to do in those situations.
0: All right, so I got a couple things to unpack here, a couple branches I want to go off on this one. The first of these being, Pete, I agree. I agree with Micah Parsons that, again, Dan Quinn isn't the reason this happened, that Jaden Daniels has coached on these things. The second thing I want to give you, Micah Parsons is a loser. Micah Parsons is an absolute loser. Whether it is him going on his podcast and calling out Mike McCarthy when Mike McCarthy was his own head coach in Dallas, whether it was him disparaging the 49ers and Brock Purdy and Kyle Shanahan's system on his podcast, whether it was him going after safety Malik Hooker when they were teammates on his podcast, or if it was him talking about his own injury issues on his podcast before the Packers or the Cowboys or any franchise had an opportunity to take him through PR training or handle it themselves in-house. Because this damn podcast, and every player's got one now, Micah Parsons has been nothing but trouble for the franchises he's been a part of, and he's only solidified the fact further and further that Micah Parsons might just be a loser. And let me tell you this, Pete, I'm going to double down. Last season when he went to Green Bay, 12.5 sacks, that looks good on paper, right? Looks good on paper. 8.5 of those 12.5 sacks came in bulk performances, backup tackles, mismanaged offenses, blowout stretches. In 2025, zero sacks against Philly or Chicago, Denver, Carolina, Cincinnati, and Cincinnati's improved offensive line. 19 solo tackles in 14 games. That's not great. That's average. 1.3 solo tackles per game. Might I double down? Zero elevation of his game. Micah Parsons has built an empire on highlight reel pass rushes against bad right tackles in September. But over the last 2 years, between getting schemed and tested and disappearing in November or December and being hurt and riding the pine and being an issue for Dallas and an issue for the Packers, I am done with Micah Parsons. I'm done with wheeling himself around at the Pro Bowl with a camcorder, putting it up people's skirts. I'm done with Micah Parsons. But I agree with him. I agree that Dan Quinn shouldn't be the one that takes the heat, but at some point, somebody has to, and Dan Quinn will be the one who gets fired.
3: Yeah, he's right. I mean, he's right. Jaden Daniels probably cost the head coach of the Washington Commanders, Dan Quinn, his job. And I do understand what you're saying. Like,
0: the Mike is a loser?
3: Well, yeah, I wish he would tone it down a little. I think you're really, really being tough on him with your breakdown of those stats. And it's a great pull by you. Like, and that's deep, deep research. But like, I don't know, if a guy's getting to the quarterback, I don't care if it's against Tom, Dick, or Harry. If it's in the NFL and he's registering a sack, He deserves credit for that. He also deserves credit for the menacing presence he has for these offensive coordinators who create game plans around him all week long. I mean, Micah Parsons is a guy where if you're an offensive coordinator game planning to play the Packers now and he's healthy, you're thinking about him when you leave the parking garage on Tuesday. You're thinking about him when you head out for lunch on Wednesday. You're thinking about him when you're disciplining your kids on Thursday. Like, it's all you think about. There's something to be said for that presence and the real estate he takes up when teams prepare for him. And a lot of times those teams double and even triple team him. So you got to give him a little bit of a grace there when you dig into the numbers. He is, to his own detriment, an ass with this podcast. And you wish somebody could get his ear and say, hey, man, it's not worth it. It doesn't make him look good. It doesn't make Packers fans proud to be Micah Parsons fans, I would imagine. And at some point, you got to put a cork in it, especially when, Drake, you're not even playing right now, dude. Like, and this gives me, he gives me vibes of, like, I can't get out of my own way guy vibes. Like Draymond Green vibes. Like, we get it, dude. We understand it's unconventional, your platform. We understand that if you want to, you can go your own way to get coverage media-wise. But clearly you're not that good at it because you keep saying stuff that has people scratching their heads, and it's not even like it's cool or it propels you to a different level. It just makes you look foolish. And ultimately, it hurts your team, I think, too. But he ain't wrong. I think that's one thing you and I both agree
0: on. No, I think he's right. I think that Micah Parsons, and I don't believe that you should be infiltrating, and Addie Bates asked this question, you know, as we were preparing for today's show, of what does it say, you know, how lackluster is your franchise if other players are on their podcast calling you out, calling out your quarterback, and in this situation, it says as much about Micah Parsons as it does your franchise here. I mean, no place for Parsons to be the bearer here, for the rules bearer, the blame bearer for the National Football League, and that's what he's become or tried to become with this podcast. I like inside info. I like when we interview guys and they tell you the fun stories from the locker room, or they even give you their thoughts about, like, hey, look, when they were running cover three on our 3rd and 6, here's what I read from the linebacker. I'm reading the linebacker's eyes. Those are great conversations. That's not what Micah Parsons is doing. He's putting on a tabloid. He's putting on a tabloid. And that's where I draw my line. But as it pertains to Dan Quinn, and what you got on that?
3: No, I was just going to say, like, I love, like, a lot of those podcasts. Like, Jeff Teague is awesome. The All the Smoke guys are awesome. Like, it's fun. It's post-career. It's just not something that could feel like almost meddling with other teams and your own by opening up your mouth. It just does not move you closer to a Super Bowl. Look at it that way. And in his defense, if you wanted to go back at us, you know, Drake, when a team is doing unbelievably well, like you talk about the Cowboys of the early 90s or the Chicago Bears, you know, in lieu of Mike Ditka passing away, the 85 Bears. It's like everybody had a radio show, right? Everybody had a commercial, whatever. But they weren't spewing nonsense like this on the show, at least not most of the time. And if they were, it was a total outlier. With Micah is just business as usual.
0: In this case, I also don't think that maybe the one spewing the nonsense here is Jaden Daniels, not Dan Quinn. But again, we're going to have to point the finger at the head coach. So let's compare these two. All right, I'm going to play you some old audio and some new audio. Here is the old audio. This is Jaden Daniels post-game answering for what he did on Sunday, saying we have to be better when, no, Jaden, it's you who has to be better.
4: What were you trying to, throw the ball away and just took it up? Or what was the goal on that play when you snapped?
5: We got to stop the clock. We got to know it's ozone situation. We got to relay that as an offense. It starts from everybody top down. But ultimately, you know, it's on me.
0: Right. Too many we's, then at the end, but it's me, right? We have to, but it's me. Like, no, you can't just reverse all the we's here in the last sentence. Then on Monday, Dan Quinn has the opportunity, and look, I bet Dan Quinn, in his 24 hours between the end of the game and knowing his Monday press conference was coming up, there's a lot of thoughts going on about how do I approach this. So yeah, we already have one nightmare of Jaden Daniels using the we word in this context. Here's how Dan Quinn approached the podium on Monday.
6: So I'll take you through overtime. We wanted to use some clock after getting into field goal range. There have been four kicks that have been missed in the game. Took entirely too long from there on to execute our strategy, from subbing to clock awareness to clocking the ball. When I told the team and with the coach, like, it was a breakdown that it can't happen. And our time today as a team was spent on the how and the why and make sure that it never does again.
0: So, Pete, here's what I'm gathering from this. One guy is making it a real, oh, well, this was more than just me. Jaden Daniels is making this about everybody else, and oh, but also on me. Dan Quinn said everything right, in my opinion, on Monday. Everything. We'd missed four field goals. Here's the thought process on this. This is why we did what we did and the justification, and yet we still as coaches have to process this better. And now we've got the two clips. I think one of them is very much in the wrong, and the other is a level-headed head coach justifying himself in a professional way. And the guy who justified himself in the professional way is going to be fired. Yeah. Because of the other jackass who said, we have to be better. That's a problem.
3: Well, it's frustrating, and I couldn't agree with you more. You want to see Jaden Daniels just take more responsibility because everybody knows it was his fault. And you don't have to, like, dig too deep to figure that out. I was talking to an NFL guy yesterday who said that there's no way that wasn't communicated to him right before either that play or that sequence of two plays. And he just flaked on it. And, like, again, it happens. Like, it's not a death by firing squad offense. And I think today we are so critical of people when they make the smallest mistakes that I think we can move them into these panic zones where they're less apt to take accountability. Because if you take accountability, you perceive, at least, the reaction on social media will be such that everyone will be coming after you. And that's just that's not reality. Like, social media isn't reality. And do not be mistaken. These guys live on social media. They can say they don't listen to it. They don't watch the coverage. That is not true. That is not true. And a lot of that, I think, crafts some of their messaging. And that's why we hear the we's a little bit more than we would hear the I's, right? And I think that Jaden Daniels, a part of his process would have been taking a little bit more responsibility. By all accounts, he's a great guy. I love how he plays. I love
0: the number thing, you know, remember?
3: Well, that was Ella. Come on. And by the way, I think everybody knows that.
0: I mean, consensus that Jaden Daniels is the right, is a good guy? Is it consensus, Pete?
3: Yes.
0: Okay. That's news to me. I'm learning that for the first time.
3: No. I have heard from more than I'm thinking right now. When it comes up, when his name comes up and his personality is mentioned, like, he is someone who is engaging, who has charisma, and who has integrity. I don't think he can control the fact that he may have people in his family and that are close to him that he is, like, extremely close with, right? Like, bloodlines and, you know, relationship wise, i.e. his mom, you know, you can't control those people, and you can try, but ultimately you can't. And so I think that may be his downfall from, like, a public perception standpoint, but in the huddle, in the locker room, this is unfortunate for him that he's not taking 1,000% accountability for this, but it does not take away from the person he is character-wise, and it does not take away from his future production in the NFL. I see you smirking over there, Blondie. What do you got? You want to say something? Go ahead.
0: I'm still stuck on this. Jaden Daniels is a notable good guy. This is news. I'm learning this for the first time, and I'm excited to tell it on the mountain. I'm going to tell all my friends that I heard.
3: Dude, and are you stuck on the thing, the preseason number retirement thing?
0: Well, that's not the only. But I'm stuck. See, you're now right.
3: You're putting me in a weird position.
0: No, you're right.
3: I'm not going to push you to reveal a story that you can't say on the air.
0: But you're kind of hinting,
3: and I am stuck on. You know something that we don't.
0: I'm stuck on fragile things more than not. But I'm stuck on fragile things. Which so to Pete's point, Pete's got more insight than I do on this. To Pete's point, Jaden Daniels is a good guy, just needed to take more responsibility. And I'm with it. The problem is, I know Jaden Daniels isn't trying to get his head coach fired. He's not trying to get his head coach fired, but he just got his head coach fired. Michael Parsons is wrong for the way he approaches a lot of this, but he is right that Dan Quinn will be fired after they lose to the 49ers on Monday Night Football. They're going to do a bye week. That's when the change will be made, and Jaden Daniels will still be the quarterback. He's Pete Souza co-hosting. Addie Bates produces. Laura Jimenez runs the board. We got to get to Philly, Pete. It's time to go to Philly. Are the Eagles in serious trouble, and is their season over barely before it began? We'll answer that next on the Drake Toll Show. I'll answer this right now. How do you make money, Drake? On the weekends when it comes to sports betting. Well, I'll tell you how I do it. Clutch Parlays. 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
12: We have a crash there westbound Milton Proby at Hancock Expressway. Also heavy volume southbound Highway 115 looks like O'Connell down to Gate 1. Also picking up over on Highway 24 on the west side at 21st Street and Platt over by Murray. I'm Sean Martinez's traffic.
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0: Look, I'm not saying it was intentional that Pete Souza, ESPN play-by-play, Philadelphia's own, would play hold the line here, knowing full well that the offensive line will be a massive part of this conversation. We're going to Philadelphia. Let's talk Eagles right here. And we've talked this morning about Dan Quinn and Brian Schottenheimer. And a little, I haven't given you my full take on Jim Harbaugh yet, these coaches that are hot seat in that hot seat conversation. And we'll get to a lot of Harbaugh as the week goes on. But Nick Sirianni's a guy that, from my perspective, I'm not the Philly guy, from my perspective, is not a hot seat guy. But we could, every year, this time, it's like, oh, but Nick Sirianni, fire somebody. And it's what I love is the passion of Philly fans. So you know what, Pete? Let's do it. Let's take you to Philadelphia with Jack Fritz of WIP in Philly. You can hear him every afternoon, our own affiliate WIP there. Jack, appreciate your time up early with us. And, man, before we even get into the Sirianni conversation or the intricacies, before I ask the detailed questions, what has changed from Wednesday, October 14th, dating back to Wednesday, September 30th, in Philadelphia with this Eagles franchise?
22: Well, we don't handle losing well. I think that is certainly point number one. I mean, there's injuries. Sure, that's been well documented. But, you know, like, this is the thing that this team has been built on, the thing that kind of has been the backbone, I guess, of them, has been this offensive line. Yeah. And when Lane Johnson, who is the Hall of Famer at right tackle, you know, just kind of decides to call it quits, and, you know, he's an all-time great, and we'll love him forever. But four games in the season, all of a sudden you got to make a big change there. I don't think the Eagles were necessarily expecting that. All of a sudden Markell Bell's in. And then obviously you trade Cam Jurgens. Somehow they got a second-round pick for him. I have no idea how. But still, he was someone who helped build that offensive line into what it was in 2024. So, you know, from that point on, you know, they were 2-0 at one point, you know, and now all of a sudden 2-3, you make a couple plays here, make a couple different coaching decisions. They could be 4-1, but, you know, as Bill Parcells would say, you are what your record says you are, and they're a 2-3 football team. And I tell you what, the underlying metrics don't necessarily make me feel any better about this team.
3: All right, Jack. I got to ask you this question because you've done a nice job of sort of documenting how the Phillies were able to pull off a turnaround to make the playoffs. You know, they had that grit. They had the foresight to figure it out. With the Eagles, does this feel like turning around an oil tanker? Like at this point right now, especially after Sunday's loss, I felt like after the field goal was made, I thought, man, what a win this is going to be. It could galvanize this entire organization. A win in London against a good team, you know, with so many guys missing. But then it's like double impact. Kick is made by Jacksonville. Eagles sustain another loss. And now I just feel like we're deeper into the hole. I say we, of course, because I'm an Eagles fan. Grew up listening to WIP. How do they turn this around? Can they turn this around?
22: They can. They have to get healthy. I think there's a little bit of an overreaction to what is currently happening with the team. Like if I wanted to make the case for it, and I actually think there's a little bit of an overreaction by the front office in a way. Like it feels like there's a little bit of a panic down there. I think you're dead right about how that game against Jacksonville, and you see some of the reactions on the sidelines. You know, that team, they really wanted that one. And I know that obviously every athlete wants to go out and win a football game, obviously. But it felt like there was like an extra level of despair. And it kind of feels like, because I've had a feeling the last couple of years that the Eagles have been a little lucky in a way. Like they've caught in some breaks. And it kind of feels like that's going the opposite way, where you have this kind of season from hell. But like the schedule is going to lighten up here a little bit. I mean, they're going through a tough period with a lot of injuries, without Devontae Smith, without Saquon Barkley. So, like, I don't know what exactly we were expecting. But, you know, I think that if I was to make a case, the schedule lightens up after Carolina, and that's when they can kind of right the ship, go on a run a little bit before the end of the season where it does get a little bit tougher. But for right now, I think if they can just stabilize, get a win on Sunday, there's a path to them kind of getting on a little bit of a roll here.
0: You know, one of my least favorite things that we do in sports media, and I'm guilty of it a lot, is it's always like, well, if you take out the pick six, oh, well, if you take out the turnovers, well, if you take out the penalties, but I'm going to do that here. Let's grade Nick Sirianni and take out that Super Bowl. And I don't mean take it out in totality, but starting with the beginning of 2025 and now through five games of 2026, how would you grade Nick Sirianni through his last 20-some-odd games in the NFL?
22: Sorry, could you repeat the question real quick?
0: How would you grade Nick Sirianni, if not this season, even dating back to last season, his last 20 or so games in the NFL?
22: I would give Nick – I thought Nick deserved a lot of credit for last year, just because, I mean, who knows how big the A.J. Brown thing was behind the scenes and how much that was kind of wearing on the team. There was reports that he wanted to trade after week three, you know, and to be able to kind of hold that together and keep the team – now, they faltered down the stretch, and they lost in the playoffs to a beat-up Niners team, so that was a bad look. But my overall feel on Nick is, like, when things are going well, Nick's fine. Like, Nick is doing his mean mugs on the sideline. He's like, celebrating with his team. But when things get tough, like, I have a really hard time believing that he has answers to the test. And I feel like he can get a little panicky too. You know, I think there's been some decisions, you know, the 4th-and-1 against Chicago and the Chicago's like 50-yard line where he didn't go for it. And it was an egregious decision. And then I think he overcorrects sometimes. Like the week later, he went for it on his own 38 against the Rams at 4th-and-2 with a tush push, which was ridiculous. So I think sometimes he gets a little panicky. My overall feel on Nick is that he's mostly along for the ride. And he's more just there. It's like a baseball manager, where baseball managers today, they listen to what the front office says, and they put the lineup out what the front office wants. They make pitch decisions with what the front office wants. Nick is kind of like that. His job is kind of keep the team together. And I think

0: Philadelphia fan that people like Drake think don't exist.
1: come on.
0: Jack, how about Howie Roseman in this whole thing? Like, as someone who's down at ground zero following this whole thing and has been for a while, do you just have a gear where you can turn your faith over to Howie Roseman and know, regardless of how things shake out this year, he will get it right?
2: So I have it's a bit of a convoluted answer, I would say, because I think Howie is at his best when he has a quarterback on a rookie contract or, like an ability with defense where he can draft well and he can just put a bunch of cheap talent on that side. But when it comes to like sustaining and it comes to having a quarterback on a big deal and then being able to build a roster around them, that is one thing with Howie that I do have a little bit of question with. And dude, he was on such a heater with the draft from like 22 to really, I mean, we'll see how Makuba and Jahad Campbell, I think he's kind of playing out of position. I think he's actually Bond's position, but obviously Zach Bond's awesome. And then last year's draft, Mekhi Lemon, I think, started to show some signs of life, but Eli Stowers, I mean, holy cow. Like, he's been trying to play, and they're like, and they haven't exactly had any good tight ends, so that's concerning. So, you know, he was on such a draft heater, you're expecting it to kind of fall down to earth a little bit. The one thing with Howie is that I just, if he can get a quarterback on a rookie contract to where he can put money all around him, I just think he is in a much better spot. And, you know, kind of given how this season has gone and the way this offseason went, where, you know, I bet that Jalen's team reached out for a contract extension and the Eagles didn't give one to him, you know, and given his play this year, I do wonder if Howie has a little bit of an extra strategy here of, hey, you know, we're at our best with a quarterback not making a ton of money. Let's see if we can kind of do it again, unless we have a difference maker at quarterback. And I'm not sure they think they have a difference maker at quarterback.
1: Wow. That's the perspective you get from Jack Fritz, WIP. That's the stuff that we talk about. Like, that launches us into our next segment, The Insight Like That. He is at Jack Fritz, WIP on Twitter. Jack, appreciate your time up early with us this morning. Have a hell of a show this afternoon, and you've given us a lot to chew on.
2: Yeah, no problem. I mean, there's chaos in the streets in Philadelphia. This is when sports radio is at the best.
1: I love it. Thanks again, Jack.
0: Thanks, dude.
2: All right, see you guys.
1: Oh, okay, Pete. Let's talk quarterback then, because that's where Jack.
0: I'm so proud to be a Philadelphian right now.
1: Can you give? Can you stop? Can you please stop?
0: You people.
1: No.
0: You people.
1: Don't do this.
0: Try to throw on us that we're also stupid.
1: It's the best fan base in the world.
0: Batteries. Go Bears. Snowballs at Santa Claus and Jack Fritz.
1: We don't. But you do that. You do that, Pete. Don't name things that you've done and say you did that. Okay.
0: Everybody makes mistakes. The only one that's really tough to come back from is the batteries.
1: I don't know. The Santa one's pretty bad. The Santa one's really bad.
0: Oh, Santa asked for it. He was a drunk Santa Claus. He was doing an awful job, and the fans held him accountable. That's the true story. Don't be a drunk Santa Claus in front of a bunch of Philadelphia fans.
1: I don't understand the Santa thing.
0: Yeah, so Santa. You
3: have a breaking news.
0: What happened with that? So the story behind Santa Claus was.
3: Wait, Pete, we have breaking news. Per Adam Schefter, Pete Souza hates Santa Claus.
0: So at halftime of an Eagles game in the 60s, I think maybe 70s, there was a Santa Claus who went out and like was waving to the fans, but he was obviously like stone cold drunk or God knows what else. And he was doing an awful job. So the fans held him accountable, much like they did Rich Kotite and Marion Campbell. They threw snowballs and they rode him right out of town, baby.
4: Go Bears.
0: And so we expect the best.
1: It's good context.
0: That's all I'm saying.
1: And so, yes.
0: Jack Fritz delivered.
1: Philly fans aren't always measured, and you gave me examples of how that is the case. Jack Fritz is measured. I would say that you're also a measured Philly fan, and it's a Philly fan. And as somebody who is a reluctant Dallas Cowboys supporter, I would say Dallas Cowboys fans are just as delusional, namely in the offseason. It's like the Philly fans and Dallas fans, they flip. In season, Philly fans become unbearable. In the offseason, Cowboys fans become unbearable. That's how the two franchises operate. But Jack left this with you. You mentioned Howie Roseman, who is the puppet master of the Philadelphia Eagles and has constructed what I wouldn't call a dynasty, but a really good stretch of football in Philly. he mentioned quarterback and how they may not feel like

0: they have a difference maker, the ultimate difference maker at quarterback right now. It surprises me to hear that.
1: Well, it's weird. It's kind of like the elephant in the room, I think, with Philadelphians and Jalen Hurts, because the offensive line was really the springboard for him, and like it is for many
0: quarterbacks. Because he's a system quarterback, of course, right? Yeah, of course.
1: Look, here's with Jalen, you just want him to make the right throws. Just drive the car.
0: You put
1: right?
0: Jalen
1: just
0: Hurts in Miami, and he's Tua Tagovailoa. Continue, please.
1: Well, it's so hard to say that. I really don't know.
0: But you know, it's right. You know, in the back of your head.
1: No, it's not. It's not right. It's not right. It's not right. Because Jalen, no, it's not right. Jalen has been a part of two Super Bowls, one Super Bowl championship, where he played out of his mind. Okay, and he's a winner. I always go back to the son of a coach. Like, what you saw happen with Jaden Daniels, that would never happen with Jalen Hurts in a million years. Like, and those are sort of the quiet, silent things that people don't talk about. It's just not as sexy.
0: Sure.
1: All that being said, I think what we just heard from Jack makes a ton of sense. Like, Howie and Jack just lays out the blueprint for you there. At some point, if this doesn't change awfully quick, it's not like you blow it up if you're Howie Roseman, but you find another quarterback, somebody you can get on a much cheaper deal, where you can spread the love around to other positions, i.e. the offensive line. So it's going to be interesting to see how this whole thing takes shape and where the Eagles go if this type of play keeps up. But also, I appreciate what he said too, because it's something we talked about all morning long, the overreaction in Philadelphia, which is nothing new, but I feel like we're more hyperbolic and reactive as fans than we ever were before, and that is saying something. Not just Philadelphia.
0: Yeah.
1: Everywhere.
0: We're pushing a break here, Pete, but last thing, give me 30 seconds on this. Does that mean that Nick Sirianni is more valuable to the Eagles franchise than Jalen Hurts?
1: No.
0: Okay.
1: I think they're
0: so
1: both.
0: So you'd fire Sirianni, and then you would move to a new quarterback.
1: It really doesn't matter which order you go, but I always look at this, right? We're dealing with the
0: well,
1: same
0: does,
1: exact front office.
0: It does matter. I'm asking you what the order is here.
1: All right. If you're really going to hold my feet to the fire, get rid of Sirianni, and then after that, you can get rid of Hurts. Okay. It doesn't matter. It's not like one brings out the best in the other. And look, this is an organization where after they won a Super Bowl with Doug Peterson, Peterson was fired, I think, 2 years and like 9 months later. And that would just give Sirianni like another 8 months. So it's conceivable that we move on, right?
0: Yeah.
1: Because that's how long it's been since Sirianni's won a Super Bowl.
0: Yeah. It's going to be so devastating for me as a Cowboys guy when the Eagles hire Christian Parker as their head coach in 6 months. So sad. No, please don't do it. We love him so much. It's Westwood One Sports, the Westwood One Sports app. Pete Souza co-hosting. Addie Bates produces. Laura Jimenez runs the board. And the L.A. Dodgers start Shohei Ohtani, the guy who's so hurt he can't swing the bat. Yeah. And to the detriment of the team. Will the Dodgers fall tonight and ultimately lose the series? I'll answer that next on the Drake Toll Show.
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12: We have a crash there. Westbound Milton Proby at Hancock Expressway. Also heavy volume southbound Highway 115 looks like O'Connell down to Gate 1. Also picking up over on Highway 24 on the west side at 21st Street and Platt over by Murray. I'm Sean Martinez, as traffic attorney.
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0: I was going to open the segment with the Dodgers, and we will get to the Dodgers in the span of 45 seconds, but the Rams have cut Harrison Meavis, the thicker kicker, after he missed two field goals, including a blocked field goal that lost the Rams. I'm going to say it lost the Rams the game on Monday Night Football. And we have audio. Meavis has done his first interview since his tenure with the Rams ended. Here's Meavis earlier this morning.
1: What kind of names were these kids calling you at the pool?
2: Meathead, Fatso, Lard Butt, Wally the Whale.
1: Porky, Hog, Fat Ass, Double Wide, Butterball, those sorts of things, right?
2: Yeah.
3: Yeah. The husky voice of a young man in the video is what does it for me.
1: At the pool.
2: Anyway. Meathead, Fatso, Lard Butt, Wally the Whale.
3: Willy the Whale? How did I miss that the first time?
0: It's good. It's really, really good. Sorry, Harrison Meavis, that you lost your job. And now the world, his direct messages to young ladies have been, not that young of ladies. Well, it's his direct messages to young ladies, alleged direct messages have been exposed. His Snapchats have been exposed. It's a tough day in the world of Harrison Meavis. And all he did was eat a couple. All he did was carb load for a few days.
4: Couple?
0: Eat a couple plates of
4: couple.
0: Eat a couple plates of pasta and it all went south. It all went.
3: I mean,
0: really,
3: let's be real,
4: entire,
3: too.
4: Like, country of Italy.
3: He doesn't, you know, he doesn't, if I'm really going to nitpick and break this down, he doesn't wear it well. Like, his uniform does him no favors. You know what I mean?
0: No, it's an extra
1: like,
0: small.
1: Like, hog, fat ass.
3: Yeah, and I get it. It's got to be part of, like, the performance enhancement by wearing, like, svelte clothing, I guess, or a uniform. But at the same time, he's just, the optics are not great.
0: It's like the
3: like
0: jersey.
3: Like, if that was a social engagement and he was leaving the house like that, and let's say he had a wife or somebody who cared, they'd be like, no, you're not going out like that. Like, you'd like to see, like, the Rams special teams coach be like, no, you can't go out there like that, dude.
0: It's not quite slimming, nope. That's for sure. That's a great point. And Harrison Meavis will find a new home somewhere in either the NFL or a fast food chain near you.
3: You guys are brutal.
1: Porky, hog, fat Pete, ass, Pete's double wide.
0: Pete's got a real Gumby build going on. Pete's a skinny guy. And so, Pete, you're
3: exonerated.
0: I'm
3: not skinny, Drake. I'm lean.
0: Pete's a fit guy. Yeah, Pete's a fit guy. So he's exonerated from this. So he's gonna be all right. Pete,
3: your backhanded compliments.
0: You're gonna be just
3: stick
0: fine.
3: You're
0: not even backhand. Pete's a good looking guy. I saw the picture of you and Doosable last night. Doosable played 10 years in the NFL. You guys look like you're cut from the same cloth last night. You guys both looking good, Pete.
5: It was a tough
3: Leger Doosable. We called a game on ESPN last night. Little context. Thank you, Drake.
0: Oh, man, you're welcome. Okay, Shohei Ohtani's going to play tonight. But Shohei Ohtani's so hurt. He's so hurt. Here's what Dave Roberts, the manager of the Dodgers, had to say about a guy who's got zero ribbies and zero home runs in the postseason.
3: Yeah, play this, and then I want to talk to Addy.
0: What's a ribby?
6: We're listening to Shohei, and we're going to support the crap out of him and believe in him. And that's it. You know, and it's like he can go out there and throw out four hits or no hits. And it's like it doesn't change our process and how we're going about it and believing in him. So, I mean, at the end of the day, that's kind of dumbing it down, I guess.
3: Now, do you guys think, Addy, you in particular, because you are our MLB expert, I mean, you produce some of the bigger shows around Major League Baseball.
0: Speaking of bigger,
4: green lean vegetables.
0: Harrison Meavis recently was cut by the...
3: Okay, Drake, knock it off. Addy, when you talk about Shohei Ohtani, like, don't you think he puts a charge into that lineup by just being in the lineup? Like, or do you think, because now Dave Roberts and the organization has put it on him. So if he doesn't play, it's going to be like he says, I can't play, which is kind of an interesting proposition. I'm not saying any of that is done on purpose, but now we know if he doesn't play, it's because he takes himself out. Does that have any kind of an impact on the lineup, the clubhouse? Like, what are you hearing? What are your thoughts there?
4: When you say charge to the lineup, do you mean like a credit card charge from like betting? Like what kind of charge are you talking about?
3: I don't know. Sometimes this place turns into the GD Laugh Factory. Okay, we got to get some work done around.
0: But it's good. That was a good joke.
4: It's a chuckle hut. It's a chuckle hut.
3: Yeah, that was the chuckle hut. Yeah, it's a comedy store. Okay, so no, really, yeah. Do you think that he energizes that lineup?
4: I mean, he does when it's Shohei Ohtani, but the past 2 months, he's actually really hurt this Dodgers lineup. He's not there to actually capitalize when they need him to. And also, the worst thing that's going to happen is that he gets injured even more. And, like, let's say you advance. I mean, like, what, you're not going to have him in the World Series then? You're not going to look at that? Like, I understand, like, we talked about, like, the Yankees without their captain Aaron Judge, that was a big deal. But Shohei Ohtani has had injections, he's had all sorts of stuff, and it's just not working. And it's so obvious when he's up there swinging the bat that he is hurt. It's not that he's just going through a slump. He is in pain. It is so obvious. He's grabbing different parts of his body. His batting practice is bad. Like, the guy is hurt. So, like, I understand we can compare it to Freddie Freeman, but Freddie Freeman was still able to swing a bat. There was a difference there.
3: I think, honestly, what they should do, the blueprint has been laid out, and I talked about it earlier in the show. You know, when I was a kid, 1988, I think it was like the first miracle I witnessed after Villanova winning the championship in 85, when Kirk Gibson hobbled to home plate and hit that game one home run off of Dennis Eckersley in the Oakland A's. I think maybe that's the role that you put Ohtani in, right? Something where it's like in a moment like that, maybe he can meet it as a pinch hitter. But the more and more I talk to you guys about it, it does seem like he's a detractor in the day-to-day lineup.
4: We've peer pressured you the other way now.
3: No, the injuries.
0: Pete, Judge didn't play for the Yankees. You know, like sometimes stars can't go. And I think in this situation, Shohei Ohtani can't go. They're forcing him to go, or he's forcing himself to go. It's not a good thing.
3: No, it's not. But I do feel like the fact that, like, talk about two different organizations, right? Isn't that perfect? The Yankees are like, you're not playing. We control everything. And, right, you know, the team that's looking to win their third straight World Series is like, you know, he's a big guy. It's up to him. And I think therein lies the difference between those two organizations, too.
4: I don't know. He's wincing out there every time he swings the bat. I've done stuff injured. I've had tournaments injured, and it's awful. Like, it hurts, and I'm hurting my team because mentally that's also in the back of your head.
0: But I also,
3: this is where it sucks that we're all not in the same city.
0: I think
3: this is where it sucks that we're all not in the same city, because I would have required viewing. I would sit you guys down and we would watch game one of the 88 World Series together.
0: But Kirk Gibson didn't start. But Pete, I think we all agree it would be cool. Eighth inning, Dodgers have a man on second base, two outs. Now coming to pinch hit. And they're like, Baba O'Reilly starts playing, and they're just the moment.
4: I'm here in the field.
0: There could be a huge moment for the Dodgers where I think in that instance. Whereas, let's say it's the third AB of the game overall, and it's Shohei Ohtani at the plate, who's, you know, two down, nobody on. Every pitch he takes,
3: like he's getting tased.
0: Yeah, and every swing that he takes, but then it's the eighth inning, you get one shot, the adrenaline that hits in that moment, maybe it is Kirk Gibson-esque. So I think we can all agree, having Shohei Ohtani active is not a problem. Shohei Ohtani available for a pinch hit situation is not a problem. But sending him out there for four ABs, that's a lot different. Like, now we're asking him that fourth AB to try to draw that adrenaline up. Not saying that he can't, but it is much different when you put him in a Kirk Gibson spot. And I think the Dodgers would if utilizing him in that situation, I don't think any of us would disagree that it would behoove the Dodgers. Addy, am I right? Like, we could use him as a pinch hitter late in the game.
4: Yes, and like I keep saying, they're a super team for a reason. They have the depth in that lineup. Trust your team, guys. Trust the roster you have built, not just Shohei Ohtani. There are big names on that lineup. Mookie Betts, Freddie Freeman, Andy Pahez.
0: Buster Posey.
4: Right.
0: Prince Fielder, Josh Hamilton. And this is freaking, you might as well be. Like, you look at
3: Freddie Freeman's teeth, do they count as a separate player?
4: Yes, those veneers. And by the way, Freddie Freeman's hurt, and he's still playing at a better level than Shohei Ohtani.
5: Nothing bad can happen. It can only good happen.
0: Matthew Stafford had the same teeth guy?
4: I think so. I would have to think so.
0: God, I have the same teeth guy.
3: And Rex Ryan.
0: And Rex Ryan. Rob and Rex both have got some chompers. They've always had chompers. There's no way. Speaking of Rex Ryan and Rob Ryan, whatever Rex has done to slim down, you think Harrison Meavis could give him a call and
3: stop.
2: As well.
4: Double wide butterball, fat ass.
0: Oh, wow. Uh-oh. No time for Who Are They? Damn it. My favorite game on Wednesday.
3: Darn.
0: We'll have to play it tomorrow.
4: That is
3: Laura.
0: Pete Souza, ESPN play-by-play, is the co-host. We'll see him again tomorrow. Addie Bates produces MLB Network's own. Laura Jimenez runs the board. This has been, it always will be. To Armin Williams, Colin Jones, Bruce Gilbert, and Ryan McGuire, thank you for a job. Your local programming, or You Better You Bet, is coming up. In the meantime, we will see you tomorrow from 6 a.m. to 9 a.m. Eastern Time. This has been, it always will be, the Drake Toll Show.
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16: We have a crash there. Westbound Milton Proby at Hancock Expressway. Also heavy volume southbound Highway 115 looks like O'Connell down to Gate 1. Also picking up over on Highway 24 on the west side at 21st Street and Platt over by Murray. I'm Sean Martinez's traffic.
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2: Is Myles Garrett going to solve all this when he comes back? And I know Aaron Donald is just getting into playing shape. I looked at them and I go, is that defense as formidable as we think? Maybe the back end linebackers are considered their weakness, but you're in a really tough division.
3: This is the one, this stinks. And it's been a while since I've been this pissed after a game, too.
2: You could easily be 1-4. The best odds right now, the Bills versus the Niners, you can't get too far behind in that division because then you're going to be on the road come playoff time.
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2: Made it to a Wednesday, and you know what that means. I don't know. Pizza Wednesday, everybody's in a good mood. Dylan, you've been secretive with the menu today, but can you reveal now?
4: I can.
2: Okay.
4: We have a barbecue chicken pizza, classic, sausage and peppers pizza, and Todd's famous classic, wonderful, amazing cheese pizza.
2: Who has it better than we do?
5: Nobody.
2: All righty. Good morning. 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Operator Tyler sitting by. 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Twitter handle at dpshow. I almost forgot the phone number. Did I get the phone number right?
4: Yeah, I think so.
2: Yeah, Paul?
6: It does happen. Sometimes something so obvious.
2: Yes.
6: I have a garage door code, like you punch it in. 8 years been there. I forgot it 2 days ago. Is that on me?
2: Yeah.
6: Do you remember your phone number as a kid?
2: Yeah. Yeah.
6: You can't give it out, though.
2: No, I probably, because who knows who has that now. Yes, Dylan.
4: That happens to me with the spelling of words sometimes. The other day, I was trying to think of how to spell through, like going through something, and I was like, I completely blanked. I was like, there's a G... I don't know.
2: O-U-G. Yes, Todd.
7: I did that with my home alarm, and also recently I was at the gas station a few weeks ago, and I forgot what my debit card password was, and it wasn't working. I tried three different things, and I'm panicking because I was very low on gas, and the guy can't help me. I didn't have cash on me, so I'm like, what the hell? I finally figured it out.
2: Sometimes they ask for your zip code when you're at the pump.
7: Oh, to help retrieve it or let it make it work?
2: No, to make sure it's you.
7: Oh, to make sure it's you.
2: Yeah. Like, that's an extra security step.
7: That was a very troubling moment for me. It was a senior moment. I need gas. What the fuck?
2: I had to ask somebody, what is our area code or zip code? Like, they're on the other side of the pump, and I go, what's the zip code around here? And they go, okay, got it. Yeah, deal.
4: I swear I didn't steal this credit card. What's the zip code here locally?
2: Yeah, Paul.
6: Should we talk to somebody? Should we have, like, a neurologist or something come in? Something.
2: Yeah.
6: I tried to spell the word "who's" the other day, and I started with an H. That's not a good sign.
4: Who's?
2: Yes, Todd.
7: The worst thing when like you could be holding your phone or your keys and looking for them at the same time. That's frightening. You're holding. Where's my sunglasses? It's attached to your neck there and your shirt.
2: Welcome to the program. Already in progress. Al Michaels joins us later on. Joey Votto on loan from NBC Sports, part of their baseball coverage. The Rays over the Guardians, tying the series. Shohei Ohtani expected to start for the Dodgers, Game 3 coming up tonight. Here is the question to Dodger manager Dave Roberts.
8: Hey, Dave, have you talked to Shohei today, and do you know if he'll be in there tomorrow?
9: I did talk to Shohei, had a great conversation. He's adamant. He feels good enough to be in there. He's close to finding something with his swing, and I feel great about it, and so, yeah, he wants to be in there and help us win a ball game and win a championship. So, great conversation, and I'm excited about having him in there.
2: I don't know how injured he is, or did the injuries lead to the slump? Is he, at least the thought of putting him on the bench, was that due to performance or his health? How'd that conversation go where you're Dave Roberts? Hey, you want to play in game three? Because really it comes down to Ohtani if he wants to play. But if you're Milwaukee, If you don't take the Dodgers down now, you're probably never taking them down. LA's already lost games started by Tarek Skubal and Yamamoto. You got Ohtani 3 for 20 in the postseason. Will Smith is 1 for 23. Through six postseason games, the Dodgers have only one player record a hit with runners in scoring position. And then you throw in Milwaukee's bullpen. They've been lights out. They have a ERA of 0.31 in almost 29 innings. They've allowed one earned run. If you don't get them, you're never going to get them. And I think that's, it's not like the pressure is on Milwaukee, but boy, it does feel like there's more pressure on them, even though they're up 2-0. Because if you let the Dodgers back in this, you know the pitching's going to be great. You got Snell, then you got Glasnow, two former Tampa Bay Rays. And then you'll go back with Skubal again and Yamamoto. Got to take him down. Because if it doesn't happen now, I can't imagine this scenario or the window being this wide open. You have your bullpen. You have a different approach to just getting the ball in play. Not everybody swinging for home runs. And you don't appear to be afraid of the Dodgers. And afraid is too strong of a word for professionals. I don't think you're bothered by the Dodgers. I think you feel like you're the best team in baseball. At least you better think that way. Yeah, Marvin.
10: And I think with the Brewers, they were in the NLCS this time last year and got swept. So they know what it takes to get back here. And I'm sure they're like, it's a whole lot of work to get back here. And we're up 2-0, so we have to take advantage of this now, because you saw this with the Blue Jays last year with Vlad Guerrero Jr. sitting in the dugout. I always remember that. Like, you know how hard it was to get here? Yeah. I don't know if we'll be back.
2: Yes, Dylan.
4: And is the comfort of being up to nothing bridled a little bit by the ability to blow that lead, too? Like, the comfort that you have being up also gives you the opportunity to kind of come crashing all the way back down.
2: Wow. That got dark.
4: Philosophical a little.
2: Did you bring out bridled?
4: Bridled, yeah.
2: Okay.
4: Vocab word.
2: Yes, Todd.
7: And it's also the whole, the series doesn't start until like the home team loses kind of thing. It's just, so you got that always floating around. You, okay, you won the first two games. You were supposed to do that on your home field.
2: Yeah, I think the series doesn't start until the road team wins.
7: Yeah, I think you said it a little better than I
2: Thank
7: did.
2: You,
7: but basically the same idea.
2: Yes.
6: Technically, I checked. It did start with game one, the series.
7: There, that was the official start. Was
6: yeah.
2: Thank you, Todd.
6: Technically.
2: First hour brought to you by ChatGPT Work. 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What do you have, poll question-wise, hour one, Dylan?
4: Well, Dan, even though they're up 2-0, is tonight a must-win game for the Brewers? Yes or no? Now, in hockey, 2-0, most dangerous lead.
2: I'm not going to say it's must, but it does feel that way. Like, it feels like this is more important. You can't say more important because the Dodgers can't go down 3-0. But I think there's pressure on the Brewers. Let's win this game. Let's load up to win this game. Because then it gets desperation time. Yes, Todd.
7: Also, because I don't think much of the American League teams that are still left, but I'm going to say the winner of Game 3 tonight is winning the whole thing. Heard it here first. Whoever wins tonight's game will be World Series champions. How crazy is that? With just four teams left, I know I'm really going out on a limb here.
2: Does anybody want to bet, Todd, that the winner of tonight, Game 3, wins the World Series?
7: Because the National League is going to win the whole thing, and the Brewers are going to win. If they go up 3-0, they will not lose four in a row. That's my whole premise.
2: Okay.
7: All right. Not that I had
2: no,
7: to explain that.
2: I understood your premise.
7: And the Dodgers, if they cut it to 2-1, they will ultimately win the series.
2: All right.
7: And either one of those teams will beat the Rays.
2: And then they'll win the World.
7: Or the Guardians, yeah.
2: All right, okay.
7: That's basically what I'm thinking.
2: Yes, Dylan.
4: I mean, I'll take the other side of that. I don't think whoever wins tonight is necessarily going to win the World Series.
2: Okay. Well, back row.
7: That yeah. doesn't seem that strong. You said necessarily. Like, what is that supposed to mean? You're hedging your bets.
4: Leaving room for error.
7: Anything's possible, but I don't really think necessarily that's going to happen.
2: All right. Any other poll questions here? First hour.
4: If I was the Dodgers, I would play Ohtani or give him the night off.
2: I got to have the threat of Ohtani in the lineup. He doesn't look comfortable at all, but I still have to have that. it's almost like Kurt Gibson. You know, Gibby was there on the roster, and it was one pitch. It changed the entire complexion of that World Series. I know it's not the same because they didn't expect Gibby to be able to play at all, swing a bat, and then Tommy puts him in and he homers off Eck. But Ohtani, can you hide him in the lineup a little bit there? Like, you can't have him lead off or clean up. Do you have him seventh in the lineup? I'm waiting for Teoscar Hernandez to homer tonight. I think his odds are about the same as Shohei Ohtani to homer tonight. Yeah, Paulie.
6: Would you consider that strategy, sitting Ohtani for the first few innings, but having that in the chamber, ready for later innings?
2: No, because I'm putting even more pressure on him when he's there in the fifth or sixth inning, as opposed to go up there, see how you feel, and get a swing in here. And maybe you measure, you know, you're able to measure the pitches a little bit better. But who's pitching tonight for the Brewers? Is it Gasser? I think so.
6: That's a great pitching name.
2: Yeah. Not a great name for sitting on a guy across, on a flight cross country.
6: Hey, Steve Fastball is our pitcher.
2: Hey, Jimmy Gasser. Oh, no. Yeah. Tommy Fastball. So Gasser is going tonight. 877-3DP-SHOW. Email address dp@danpatrick.com. Twitter handle @DPShow. There. I think I got it all done. Check out the merchandise store, danpatrick.com. Some great new gear there. Fun for the entire family. Yeah, Paul.
6: Robert Gasser versus Blake Snell. Based off names, you'd have to bet on the Brewers.
2: Yeah. Yeah, Blake Snell, he's pitched great in the last month or so. But this is, when you think about everything that's fallen in line, in place for you. Now, you won the games in Milwaukee. It's not like they gave you those games. But you have guys who were struggling, runners in scoring position, Ohtani. Your bullpen's been unbelievable, and you got an opportunity now that a lot of people probably didn't think was going to happen, or at least be up 2-0 going into this game tonight. Once again, it was the Rays over the Guardians, so that series tied it one game apiece. Freddie Peralta looked great. His nickname is Fastball Freddie. He threw 99 pitches last night. 71 were fastballs. That's why they call him Fastball Freddy. just letting Todd know.
7: Makes sense. It makes sense.
2: Since the start of September, Fastball Freddy has allowed 4 runs in 38 and 2/3 innings. That is a 0.93 ERA.
11: Stat of the day. Stat of the day. Stat of the day. Stat of the day.
2: Where did that come from?
10: So our friend Cordell in Southern California sent that in. And I was like, you know what? Tyler was like, Marv, come here. I want to show you something.
2: Cordell.
10: Sent it over. I was like, you know what? I like it.
2: Yeah.
10: We'll surprise DP with this.
2: You did. Yes, Tom.
7: They call him Slash.
2: Yeah. Okay. Cordell Stewart.
7: Yeah.
2: Okay. Yeah, Paul.
6: You know, if you talk about pitchers tipping their pitches, if your name is Fastball Freddy, you got to know what's coming if you're at the plate.
2: I would think so.
6: Yeah.
2: Hey, what's this guy do? He throws upwards, 99 miles an hour. But if you know it's a fastball, or I'm going to guess it's a fastball, I don't know. You're taking away, whatever. I'm going to zero in on this. If he throws something else, okay, I'm not going to hit it. But if he throws his fastball, Fastball Freddy, I got a chance to lock in on this. Yes, Paul?
6: If Split Finger Johnson comes running out of the pen, I know what I'm eyeballing.
2: Well, Phil Niekro, if your name is Knuckles Niekro, I know I'm getting a knuckleball. But even then, you could tell the hitter that you're throwing a knuckleball and it wouldn't matter. Yes, Dylan?
4: Are we hoping for a Fastball Freddy v. Robert Gasser matchup World Series? Whoa. Gasser v. Fastball.
2: I remember, trying to learn how to throw a knuckleball. And I had a friend who could really throw it. The problem is I hated playing catch with him because that thing would explode. Like, it would just bounce all over the place. You'd take one in the chest, the arm, your knee. He couldn't control it. And Bob Uecker had the great line of knuckleball is really easy to catch. All you do is wait for it to stop rolling. Yes, Dylan.
4: But when it doesn't properly knuckle, that's a nice 70-mile-an-hour meatball down the center of the plate.
2: Gone. Yes.
4: Gone.
2: Yes, Marv.
10: Guys kept jobs because they knew how to catch the knuckleball.
2: Yeah.
10: Was that Doug Mirabelli?
2: Yeah.
10: He was Tim Wakefield's catcher. Yeah, I know. Like, hey, he keeps a job.
2: Yes. Yes. Hey, what do you do? I catch one pitch on knuckleball. Yes, Dylan?
4: And the catcher's mitt was always the size of like a manhole cover, too, for the knuckleball catchers.
2: It was like a first baseman's glove.
4: Yeah.
2: An enlarged first baseman's glove. All right, we'll settle on a poll question here. The Ohtani playing or sitting debate, I guess there's no debate now because Dave Roberts, I think you have to do it. I think you just have to have the threat of him in there that maybe he can do something with one pitch. All right, we'll come back, get to your phone calls. Joey Votto will have some information on what would he do if he's Ohtani in this situation. Also, we'll hear from Micah Parsons, who's now giving out advice to, information to other teams. Go figure there. Let's see. We'll come back with your phone calls and Al Michaels, final hour of the program. Back after this, Dan Patrick Show.

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0: We'll settle on a poll question. 877-3DP-SHOW. Operator Tyler sitting by. He'll take your phone calls. We'll talk to Joey Votto coming up in an hour from now, and the great Al Michaels will stop by as well. Brewers-Dodgers Game 3 coming up later on tonight. Micah Parsons has a podcast. It's called The Edge with Micah Parsons. And I think he's turned into maybe the NFL's version of Draymond Green. Or maybe he wants to be Draymond Green, where you comment on everything. And here's Micah Parsons, yet to play this year. But he had this to say about the Commanders and Jaden Daniels.
17: Jaden Daniels probably cost my man Dan Quinn his job. To be honest with you.
18: That's tough.
17: And I'm a big Jaden Daniels fan. But the reality is, like, he probably cost a lot of people their jobs this past weekend.
18: So you put none of that on the coaches here?
17: Hey, bro, all respectfully, we get coached so much on these situations that, like, I'm a defensive player, and it's programmed in me. I know what to do in those situations. There's no way I'm taking a sack with 14 seconds left, no timeouts. And mind you, it would be different if Jaden Daniels was a rookie. This is your third year. This is your third year. You've been to the NFC Championship game. You've been in big moments before. And to me, like, even after sack, you're casually getting up.
0: Hey, good stuff. Welcome to the media. I'll take more of that. It would help if you got back into the Packers lineup so you don't cost your coach his job there. But probably not happening this weekend against the Cowboys. But Micah Parsons, the podcast The Edge with Micah Parsons. Yes, Paul?
19: I may start listening because that was really good analysis of that situation. He's saying, not a rookie. You know what to do on the play. They didn't tell you to run and just fall to the ground. It's on Daniels.
0: I don't know. And look, I understand what Dan Quinn's doing. You're protecting your quarterback. The quarterback's not going to get fired. But if you look at this team a couple of years ago, would they end up 12-5? They're in the conference title game. They got Jaden Daniels. Everything's great. Hey, we got rid of Dan Snyder. We're going to have a new stadium. This is wonderful. And then all of a sudden, injuries and injuries again. And here we go with a bad, bad decision. Well, I don't even know if it's a decision on Dan Quinn, but it was something went terribly wrong that you ended up with a tie. You blew a 14-point lead. And you ended up with a tie. Yeah, Paul.
19: The Commanders are 1-3-1. They have the Niners, the Eagles, the Rams, and then the Giants again on national TV. National TV for now, asterisk.
0: Yeah. Wow. Yeah, Marv.
20: Worst case scenario for Dan Quinn, if the Commanders miss the playoffs by a game. Worst case scenario, he's gone.
0: Or by a half a game.
20: Yes.
0: Yeah. Yeah, with the time. He might have a hard time holding on to his job, no matter what. Just feels like, I don't know. And Jaden Daniels, hopefully he's able to stay healthy, because if he's healthy, they're going to stay in games. And he had a really good game. He had a couple of long touchdown runs. But, boy, at the end, we still haven't gotten any information. So all of you insiders out there, find out what went on the sidelines in Jaden Daniels' helmet. Journalism and being an insider is when you find out things that you're not supposed to find out. So, hey, you guys, Shefty, Jay Glazer, give me some information on this, please, because I'd be fascinated to know what happened, transpired on the sidelines or in his helmet when he's calling a play. Because they had to be content that, hey, they're just going to run the clock down. At no point did anybody go, remember, we don't have a timeout. You know, 23 seconds are going to tick off. Remember, no timeout. I got you, coach. Yeah, Paul.
19: I was thinking about this the other day when you mentioned about want to know what happened there at the end of the game. NASCAR has the in-car audio with the pit crew, the crew chief, and the driver. What would people pay, especially local fans, to hear maybe at certain points of the game the communications between the teams? I know it's hard to do and you give away plays and things like that, but can you imagine if you could listen to something like that?
0: Yeah, but you can't do that because you'd be able to tell what's happening. You know, NASCAR, what are you really finding out? Hey, you got to come in. Hey, keep an eye on the 34 car. You know, small things like that. But you're not giving away a game plan. Here, you'd be like, all right, we're going to go three wide, and then you fall on the football, and then we dance around, and then we end up with a tie. All right, ready, break. Huh? Yes, Dylan.
21: The Commanders feel like, in to some degree, like the Bengals, where they kind of surpassed expectations earlier, and it doesn't totally feel like they will be back in their current form. The Bengals less so, but it's like, you know, Commanders go to the NFC Championship, Bengals go to the Super Bowl, and all of a sudden it's like, oh, like that's, you know, sets a new precedent for expectations. But as it looks right now, that may have been lightning in a bottle.
0: Yeah, but the common denominator is both quarterbacks got hurt.
21: Yeah.
0: And now you got a coach in Cincinnati who's on the hot seat. Dan Quinn's probably going to be in the hot seat if he's not already on that. You know, we usually wait a little bit longer when we start to handicap who's going to be the first coach fired. I think the odds would probably be Dan Quinn and

0: Because I did that, I think, yesterday. Hey, I like Dan Quinn, but I think he's in trouble in D.C. Yes, Todd.
1: If you fire him, do you give him a tie as a parting gift? Or is that a little cold? Because we're firing you because of the tie.
0: Yes, Paul.
2: The other thing that analysts do before ripping to shreds a player, they say, I'm a big fan of blank, but yeah. I think Micah Parsons just did it.
0: If you get him a New York Giants tie.
1: Oh, see, you brought it home for me.
0: I would recommend that you don't. Probably you wouldn't have a sense of humor.
1: Very cruel thing to do.
0: Yes, yes. But if the Commanders keep losing, in that division where, okay, I thought all four of those teams have playoff capabilities. And now you're looking at, like, somebody's going to get in the playoffs because somebody's going to win that division. But you're going, man, I don't know if anybody's good here. You know, with Jackson Dart being out, although Jameis has played pretty well, the Commander situation, Philly, that feels like it's week to week. Although Big Dom, their head of security, he told some people at a political fundraiser that everything's going to be okay. So my head of security, my mascot, is letting everybody know it's like everything's going to be okay in Philadelphia. Yeah, Paul.
2: Yeah, he said, quote, we're going to get this fixed, I promise you. He is senior advisor to the GM, director of game day coaching operations, and chief security officer. Three titles. Big Dom DeSandro.
0: Big Dom. Yeah. Yes, Todd.
1: Do you call Big Dom into the office and have him, like, you know, not say things like that publicly? Or he's Big Dom and you don't mess with Big Dom and hopefully he won't make public comments like that anymore?
0: What would you do, Todd?
1: I would leave it alone. He's Big Dom.
0: Yeah.
1: If it becomes a habitual thing, I may have to say, you know what, let's not say we're going to be great and everything.
0: Yes, Paul.
2: I'm looking at a photo of him. I think he could go by Dom going forward. The big is implied when you see him. Yeah. Big Dom is not necessary.
0: Yeah. Gus in L.A. Nervous, Gus?
3: Yeah. I mean, I was sitting there yesterday. The news hadn't broke yet. And it was very, very, very odd to see that the majority of Dodger Nation was literally like sitting there and be like, you got to sit him. And it's like, this is like arguably one of the greatest players of all time. And it's like, they're like, no, bring in the 21-year-old. Let's give the 21-year-old some, you know, some cracks at the plate. And I'm like, I think this is the only time in baseball history that people were legitimately kind of like, hey, if they sit the greatest player of all time, it is what it is. So I'm going to be at the stadium here tonight. I don't know what to expect. I hope Blake Snell is on his A game tonight. We got to get it done. I will be nervous because like you said, whoever wins tonight's game, I truly believe is going to control the series and thus will go on to win the World Series. I would like to say a little something. I tried to call in a couple of days ago, but I was in an area where the reception was bad. I want to pay my respects to Chris in Syracuse. I've been lucky enough to be a caller of this show for close to 14 years now. And I remember the first time I called in, I was nervous as all hell. And there was one person who had called in before me. And I was like, that's how you do it. That's how you have to get a call in. And I kept on following his lead all those years. And without Chris in Syracuse, there is no Gus in L.A. There is no Buddha in San Francisco. There is no Cody in Texas. There is no James in Virginia. There is no Andrew in Washington. So I just wanted to give my tip of the cap and pay my respects to Chris in Syracuse. Thank you very much for everything, my friend.
0: Thank you, Gus. Good luck tonight. Wayne in Nebraska. Hi, Wayne.
4: Hey, Danny. How's it going?
0: Good, sir.
4: Just wanted to weigh in as a longtime, lifelong Commanders fan. Really, I think maybe Jaden was playing chess because the only way for anyone to talk about us is to be either really good or do something really awful. So maybe that's what we as lifelong abused fans have.
0: Congratulations.
4: To go with.
0: Congratulations, Wayne. They're talking about your coaching staff and one of the dumbest moves that we've had in recent football history. Yes, Todd.
1: It's interesting that a team called the Commanders had no command of the clock.
0: Okay. I'm gonna give you that one.
1: Just a random thought.
0: I think you're 2-for-2 right now. I'm going to have to start pitching around you, you know? Yes, Paul.
2: He's like the Brewers, though. He's up 2-0.
1: Don't get too confident kind of thing.
0: Yeah. Yes, Dylan.
5: Going to start intentionally walking, Todd?
0: I'll pitch around him.
5: You're not going to throw at him?
0: No. I'm not going to buzz the tower.

0: I'm not a coward. I'm bringing cheese inside on you, though. I own half the plate,
1: you do,
0: too.
1: You do. It's yours.
0: Yes, thank you. Yes, Doc.
1: My brother would get intentionally walked with the bases loaded in Little League, sending my dad into a tizzy because he just, it's Little League, and you're just going to purposely walk in a run so he doesn't hit a grand slam home run on you or something.
0: Well, he was twice the size of everybody in Little
1: My
0: League.
1: My brother was very big. He hit 3 home runs off me in one game, and they all went to, like, New Jersey or Massachusetts. They just kept going forever.
0: Mitchie in Michigan. Hey, Mitchie.
2: First time, long time, 6 foot, 185. God bless Chris in Syracuse. How great is the month of October? Best month of the year. Every year I do a boys weekend and call it Mitch Palooza, a little play off the movie Old School, Will Ferrell. This year I'm doing it back in my hometown of Escanaba. Shout out to the UP. Flannels, foliage, deep in the woods, bonfires and beers Friday through Monday. Possibly some Brewers baseball. And how about that stacked college football slate of games? And ending the weekend with my Green Bay Packers versus the Dallas Cowboys. Suck it, Shay. Pie to the face. Keep up the good work, fellas. Go Pack, go.
0: Thank you. Thank you, Mitch. The UP, special place to go. The Upper Peninsula. Get a chance to do that. Somebody's got a vacation home up there. Take them up on the offer. Or just invite yourself. Yeah, Paul.
3: It's a hotbed of foliage, believe me.
0: Sounds like they got more than that, too. They got beers on Friday all through the weekend. Foliage, UP. Dwayne in Texas. Hey, Dwayne.
4: Hey, Dan. Thanks for taking my call. I might be dating myself here a little bit, but if you remember back in, I believe it was the 87 World Series, there was a pitcher for the Twins named Juan Berenguer, and his name was Senor Smoke.
0: Yeah.
4: And I don't really know if you remember, like, the catcher would put down 3 fingers and he would shake it off and put down 2 fingers. He'd shake it off and put down number 1, kind of like in Major League, the movie. Yeah. And, you know, because he was just going to be throwing smoke. But once again, thanks for taking my call.
0: Senior Smoke. Oh, I figured this would get Todd's attention.
1: I thought Aurelio Lopez was Senior Smoke. I guess 2 people could have the same nickname. But that's the only Senior Smoke I'm familiar with.
0: It's a good nickname, though.
1: Yeah.
0: Senior Smoke. I'm guessing you're throwing fastballs. Todd in North Carolina. Good morning, Todd.
5: Hey, good morning, guys. First time in a long time. I was calling to get your opinion to see which you thought was the bigger gap, NC State's fumble in the end zone against Vanderbilt or the Commanders this past weekend.
0: Well, you still had to make a play on the NC State loss to Vandy. This one, the Giants didn't do anything. Like, you made your own mistake. Yes, NC State didn't run the clock out, you know, took contact, fumbled the ball. But Vandy had to make a play. We could have been on the defensive line of the Giants. You didn't have to do anything except for just go, are these guys going to spike it? The clock is running. Well, 3, 2, 1. Okay. Yeah, we tied. Yeah, Dilly.
6: The Commanders could have also kicked a field goal on 2nd and 3rd down. They're on what, like the 20 or 30 yard line?
0: Yeah.
6: So they literally could have won or given the Giants, what, 4 seconds left to do something?
0: I would still go back to the Commanders with that malpractice. That's worse than NC State, Vandy. I mean, they're both inexcusable. But you did make a – Vandy made a great play. And you had to make a great play for the quarterback to fumble. But what you saw with the Commanders, Giants didn't do anything. It's not like they were dialing up a defense. They're like, wait a minute. That's where if I'm the Giants and you're on defense, you're going, wait a minute. Are we being outsmarted here? Like, wait, what's going on here? They got to know what they don't know what they're doing. This game is over. Yeah, Dill.
6: They weren't even set. There was like one guy in a 3-point stance and the rest were just pointing at the clock.
0: Yeah. Yes, Marv.
7: The NFC East, they're just competing. Who can lose the worst?
0: Yes, all of them. Although, have the Giants lost a game in a horrible fashion? Because the Cowboys have, the Eagles have, and now the Commanders. Yeah, deal.
6: They did only beat the Titans 12-7, which is not good.
0: All right, let me take a break. More phone calls coming up. 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
6: Here's an extra sports look at the streets.
7: We've got a couple crashes. Northbound I-25 near Spruce Mountain on the right shoulder. Also, northbound Highway 83 at Hodgen Road. There's a crash there. Also, very heavy volume. Highway 24 out by Meridian and Powers packed in from Woodman down to Platt. I'm Sean Martinez's traffic.
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21: The pitch to him is swung on and lined, a base hit right center. Simpson scores. Williamson scores. A two-run single for Liam Hicks. And just like that, it is 3-0 Tampa Bay.
0: That's courtesy of WDAE Radio Network. All three Tampa runs unearned. This is the second time in the last 10 years a team won a playoff game without scoring an earned run. 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
22: Even though they're up 2-0, is tonight a must-win game for the Brewers? 54% say no, but it's tight.
0: Okay. All right. I think you probably are going to have goals tonight if you're the Brewers. Make sure you have a lot of Dodger pitchers if you can. Like, you want to, if you lose the game, maybe have an impact on the next game. But your approach so far has been great. The Dodgers still have, you know, Freeman and Mookie in there. Now, you don't have Ohtani, but they've had, the last couple of years, there's somebody who steps up. I think Teoscar Hernandez is going to be the guy who steps up.
22: Mm.
0: How about that?
22: Spicy.
0: Thank you. Thank you. I don't know, if you're a different ethnicity, do you try to speak, have that extra flair if I'm saying something not in Spanish, but to somebody who is Spanish or somebody who's Italian? Do you add a little bit of mozzarella, or you just say mozzarella?
23: Oh.
0: Yeah. Do I try to go a little bit further with pronouncing something? I don't know what the correct answer is with that. I tend to give a little extra flair to the Italian words. Yes, Paul?
23: I tried to study Italian language for about a month before I went to Italy a long time ago, but I found myself imitating what they did when I was talking to Italian people. I started using my hands and stretching things out because I thought that made me fit in.
0: Mm.
23: I probably sound like a poser.
0: Yes, Marv.
24: I also realize talking like you're from the Jersey Shore is not speaking Italian. Where you're like, oh, and I'm going to go to the beach. And you're like, all right, stop talking like that.
0: Go to the beach.
23: To the beach.
0: Yes, Todd. Huh?
25: It's not worth showing extra respect or trying to show that if you're going to run the risk of disrespecting them, like they're almost mocking them in some way, which meant to be something nice could turn out to be like, what, are you making fun of me?
0: Yes, that's why I said that I don't know if you try to add a little bit more to,
25: you should not is the answer to that question.
0: Okay. All right. All right, fine.
25: That's just my opinion.
0: No, no, I was asking.
25: What are you doing? What do you think? What is that? What are the things you're doing with your hands?
0: Yeah, you think that's funny?
25: That. Yeah. You want to take it outside?
0: You mocking me?
25: I got a bat in my trunk. What are you doing? How they talk. At least they talked in my neighborhood. That's how they would talk. You looking at my girlfriend? I got a bat in my trunk. Okay, never mind.
0: And you probably were looking at the guy's girlfriend.
25: I was at some club in Long Island. This guy's like, what are you doing? I'm like, what are you talking about? You're checking my girlfriend out. I want to go outside. Me and my boys. I got a bat in my trunk. Like, oh my God, I'm going to get my ass kicked here. Just wanted to listen to some club music.
0: And check out Pretty Women.
25: Yes, I did want to do that too.
0: Yes, yes, Paul.
23: Did you go to the club by yourself?
25: I did not. I think I'd be too afraid to go by myself.
0: Yeah.
25: Not that my boys were scaring anybody either. Me and my little crew. We just,
0: yes,
25: we just survived the night.
24: I can't imagine Fritzy getting beat up to Lisa Lisa and Cult Jam in the background. Mm. Come on.
0: Yeah, Paul.
23: Todd walks in with the mathletes with their jackets on. No one's shuddering.
25: Hey, aren't you on the academic Olympics team? Yeah, what about it?
0: Well, you were also backup second doubles.
25: Yes. If the second backup to the second doubles, if someone got sick or got injured, you know, they'd have me warm up with people that had, you know, various, you know, injuries and health problems.
0: Did you,
25: the ones I play with.
0: Did you wear your jacket?
25: Hell yeah, I did. I wore my brother's baseball jacket and I took crap for that. It's like, this year, isn't that your brother's jacket? It's an 83 to 85 Lincoln High School baseball. And I wore that a few times down the hall, pretending I'm like on the baseball team.
0: I remember they used to give John Gruden grief on the campus of University of Dayton because he'd have his Dayton football jacket on and he'd carry a football with him. Like, he really wanted to let you know that. And I think John maybe was third string quarterback, but you would have thought that he was first string quarterback at the University of Dayton. But he'd walk around, have his letter jacket on, have a football, and they go, what's up with this guy? Hey, you never know when a game of, you know, flag football two-hand touch breaks out. I got a football here. I'll be quarterback for both teams. Yes, Dylan.
22: I imagine Todd and his crew, the clubbing crew, probably looks something like the early Beastie Boys years.
25: That'll be fair. John? Yeah, we definitely looked like people, that kids that were looking to get beat up. Like, oh, look at those guys over there. Let's knock them around a little bit. That'll be fun. That's something to do.
0: You got a face that somebody wants to punch?
25: Yeah, let's just, you know, these guys, we got to pick on that group. Look at that group over there. We got to go pick on them.
0: Yes, Marv.
24: Fritzy, were the muscles not scaring anybody, or do you not have them yet?
25: I don't think it was yet, because this was like, I think after we almost got beat up in the parking lot of a place called Focus in Long Island, I'm like, you know what, maybe I should hit the gym a couple of times. Wait, I got to at least appear that I can fight somebody.
0: No, when you were camp counselor, you had a great physique. Yeah, you were jacked.
25: I know, but that was all about my insecurities and wanting people to think I was tough as opposed to being in a situation where you actually had to be tough. If you lift weights and you look like you have muscles, maybe no one will bother you.
0: Chris in L.A. Hi, Chris.
1: Good morning, Dan. Let you know how people in L.A. feel about Ohtani. You know, we feel, hey, a 75% Ohtani, who arguably is, you know, one of the greatest players ever, is better than what we have on the bench, because you got to remember the bench players are needed for positional substitutions later on. And the kid, the phenomenal kid from Double A, he's great at, you know, drawing walks, but he's only got a couple of hits since they brought him up. So I'd rather take 75% Ohtani than sit him down. And the other thing I want to talk about is the Jaden Daniels play. And I'm not an insider, but if you look at the play and listen to Dan Quinn's post conference, he said, you know, we didn't need the extra yards. If you look at the play, the linebacker starts on the edge, starts on the line. As Dayton drops back, the linebacker jumps up and drops into the little flat. And I think Jaden Daniels is going to throw a quick out for another 5 or 7 yards. The linebacker takes that away, and instead of just throwing the ball away, now Jaden Daniels is getting rushed, so he has to run. And I think that's why Dan Quinn was so pissed on the sideline and threw his headset down, because he knows if it's not there, just throw it away. So take a look at the clip, and I think it's pretty clear that's what the play was, even though they don't want to actually say that that's what they're going to do.
0: All right. Thank you, Chris. Yeah, if the linebacker kind of fell back into coverage and maybe jumped the route, you still throw it away. You still don't have any timeouts. Paul's in the confessional. More phone calls coming up. Hour two, right around the corner. Joey Votto on loan from NBC Sports. We'll talk about the Ohtani decision. And Al Michaels, Hall of Famer, will stop by as well. 1 hour in the books on this Wednesday, a Pizza Wednesday. We're back after this Dan Patrick Show. 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
7: We've got a couple crashes. Northbound I-25 near Spruce Mountain on the right shoulder. Also, northbound Highway 83 at Hodgen Road. There's a crash there. Also, very heavy volume. Highway 24 out by Meridian and Powers packed in from Woodman down to Platt. I'm Sean Martinez's traffic.
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1: Is Myles Garrett going to solve all this when he comes back? And I know Aaron Donald is just getting into playing shape. I looked at them and I go, is that defense as formidable as we think? Maybe the back end linebackers are considered their weakness, but you're in a really tough division.
2: This is the one, this stinks. And it's been a while since I've been this pissed after a game, too.
1: You could easily be 1-4. The best odds right now, the Bills versus the Niners, you can't get too far behind in that division because then you're going to be on the road come playoff time.
0: Broadcasting from the Man Cave, this is Dan Patrick.
1: Morale is high. It's hour two. It's a Pizza Wednesday. Back row with my best friend Todd. Also Dylan up front. It's Marvin Pauly, yours truly, and the BRGs. Dylan doing double duty. He's also helping man the pizza grill, the Rectech grill out there. What's on the menu?
3: We got barbecue chicken pizza, sausage and peppers on a pizza, and Todd's famous classic cheese pizza.
1: Who has it better than we do?
4: Nobody.
1: Stat of the day brought to you by Panini America, the official trading cards of the program. Coming up on Saturday, Wisconsin faces number 12 UCLA in prime time under the lights at the Rose Bowl. Boy, I wish UCLA had their quarterback. Is he done for the year? I don't know what the update was, but felt like he was going to be out for a little while, but that'll be on NBC and Peacock. Yes, Marv.
5: I hate it for them too, because UCLA, they were actually making the Rose Bowl somewhere you would want to go besides the actual Rose Bowl game.
1: Yeah.
5: Like the Rose Bowl is on the same level as Madison Square Garden, where it didn't matter like who was playing there. You just wanted to be in that arena or stadium.
1: It's a great atmosphere there, but it's weird that you're kind of driving and then it's like, here's a neighborhood. It's like Lambeau, where you go, hey, where's the state? Oh, there it is, right there. Yeah, Paul.
6: Yeah, the UCLA quarterback, Nico Yamamaleva, doing my best there. Torn ACL against Oregon. Season is over. He's having a very nice year.
1: Yeah, yeah. And UCLA's been a really pleasant surprise there. 877-3DP show. Operator Tyler sitting by. He'll take your phone calls. Joey Votto will talk some baseball. Shohei Ohtani will be in the lineup tonight against the Brewers. We'll talk to Joey on loan from NBC Sports. And Al Michaels will join us as well. So Brewers-Dodgers Game 3 coming up tonight. The Rays tied their series with the Guardians, now 3-1, now heading back to Cleveland. All righty. Poll question for Hour 2 is going to be what, Dylan?
3: Worst division. We're obviously talking about the Commanders-Giants kerfuffle. But the NFC East and the NFC South seem kind of comparable to each other.
1: I would say NFC South is worse than
3: you
1: the
3: think?
1: East. Yeah. I mean, at least the East is interesting. Now, the NFC South doesn't even have storylines. Although you have the Saints owner calling out the head coach and GM, which I thought was interesting. Who's that, Gail Benson? All of a sudden, she's calling out Kellen Moore and Mickey Loomis. That can never be a good thing. Yes, Marvin?
5: I'm with you. I'd say the NFC South because I'd be shocked if any of these teams get to the NFC Championship game, where you wouldn't be shocked if the Eagles pulled it all together and got to the NFC title game.
1: Yeah. I mean, even the Cowboys, they tend to get in their own way sometimes, but they have a talented team. And I know it's the Cowboys, so we always overinflate that they're somehow they get somebody and he turns out to be, you know, better than the predecessor, but maybe he's not really just because he went to the Cowboys, that all of a sudden you become bigger, you become better. Yeah, Paul.
6: Yeah, the Saints owner Gail Benson was talking Tuesday at the Greater New Orleans Quarterback Club, and those comments never stay in those rooms. They get out. And she said, quote, I will not make excuses. I will not accept this level of performance as our standard. Then she wanted to name Kellen Moore and his coaches are responsible, blah, blah, blah. Mickey Loomis, the GM, and his staff is responsible for this. So names were named.
1: Okay.
6: They were kind of a sneaky, likable team 6 weeks ago.
1: Yes. But this is Kellen Moore's second year there. Got him on the clock already here. Yeah. There were a lot of people, I think. I mean, they were darling for the NFC South. It's like, you know, maybe it's the Saints. because it's been everybody else. You know, the Panthers surprised us. Tampa Bay has surprised us. Still waiting for Atlanta to surprise us. But maybe it just felt like, you know what? Why not the Saints? They have cool uniforms. They got a quarterback in Tyler Shuck. Yes, Marvin.
5: The Saints are at the Giants this week.
1: Okay.
5: They can't get Molly Watt.
1: Yeah, but you make it seem like the Giants are, you know, Lawrence Taylor's coming out of the tunnel.
5: Oh, they're 3-1-1.
1: I know they are.
5: They're formidable.
1: Formidable. Yes, Dylan.
3: I will say Jameis seems to have really settled in after coming in relief for Jackson Dart when he got hurt. He looked a little frantic there. Now he's had a little time with the playbook. It's a whole different guy.
1: Didn't he have time with the playbook before that?
3: It's irrelevant.
1: Yeah. It's not like a library book where you couldn't check it out because somebody else had it.
3: They should admit. Yeah, they're like, Jameis, the moment you come in, then you can have the playbook.
1: Yeah. Yes, Paul.
6: With Jameis, it's quarter by quarter. It's like a new person walks onto the field every quarter. Yeah. If he's down 10 in the fourth quarter, you'd almost bet on the guy.
1: This was kind of random that this story still exists, but Rory McIlroy, he was on Bloomberg Radio and talking about why the LIV Tour failed.
4: LIV had probably like half of a good idea that was executed pretty poorly. They had a lot of capital, but I think a lot of that capital was wasted in some ways. And I think they could have used that money a lot more strategically, and they could have partnered with some of the governing bodies of the game, and they certainly could have done better things with it instead of just, you know, enriching tour pros that were already making a lot of money.
1: Yeah, I get it. I mean, we've talked about it many, many, many times here. They didn't create anything that I found interesting because there was really no competition. What we love is watching two guys or three guys down the stretch fighting it out, and it means something to them. Not, hey, I got $100 million. What do you got? Oh, you got $200 million. All right, I guess we're going to compete for this Singapore Sling Open, and we're playing music and 54 holes, and look at us. We're having fun. And I went, okay, if I want to watch weekend golf, I can go to a country club. I don't need to watch this. There was just no there. Like 54 holes? I want to watch 72 holes. Like, you can't do 54? You're getting paid $100 million? And then the music? And then it just felt like sometimes you'll go to a party and they try too hard to make it a fun party. Like, hey, having fun? Yeah, we're having fun. Yes, Dylan.
3: Yeah, it's like having mandatory games at the party where it's like, I just want to hang out and drink. You know, we don't have to schedule things. But I think what he's saying, too, it's like that sort of us against the world, like F everybody mentality that they had ended up not working, shockingly. And they all of the money they dumped in these crazy contracts instead of like infrastructure for an actual league.
1: And I do think there were some positives with it because I think it forced the PGA Tour to up its game. Players benefited. And I think that if you're going to bring those players back, I have said from the outset, make them go to the DP World Tour. Make them actually give back to the game. And then if you want to get back into the PGA Tour, great. Then you welcome them back. But they left. They took the money. They left. They knew that. And now, you know, you can't come groveling back. Patrick Reed has done what you're supposed to do. Brooks Koepka doing what you're supposed to do. You were trying to take down the PGA Tour. But I would have said from the outset, just create your own world tour. You don't have to wear shorts, play music, smoke cigars, and play 54 holes. How about you guys just act like professional golfers? How about you make this feel like it's real? It felt like you go to a pro-am, and even though these guys are already making their money, but you go to a pro-am, you're kind of goofing around a little bit there. That's what it felt like when I was watching. Oh, the team competition still up for grabs. And I go, no one cares. No one cares about your hat or your shirt, your logo. No one cares. And I have a friend who worked on the TV side of this, and I thought the graphics that they had were really great. Like fun things Now, was it busy? Yes. But they were trying to be busy. They wanted to give you something that was kind of arresting. You know, like a younger crowd might watch this and go, boy, okay, that's fun. Yes, Dylan.
3: Which I get in theory, because I could totally see wanting to have a foil against the traditional stuffiness of the PGA Tour and just sort of like what pro golf has historically been like. They just kind of missed the mark. Like the logos for those, the quote unquote teams, they look like I made them. Like they're was all pretty, I don't know, tacky, I guess would be the word.
1: No, but I get it. You had to have a team name. But I would watch. If I found it, I would watch it. But I was all, you know, I was curious where they were playing these rounds of golf. Like what part of the world? And then you realize, and I thought John Rahm, he was the one who surprised me, because it felt like he cared about his legacy. And then they gave him too much money. And look, they approached an intermediary if I wanted to be involved in this a long, long time ago. How serious it was, person that I know said, look, I'll bring this to your attention. I said, no, I'm not interested. Well, there's a lot of money. I said, I'm not interested. I don't want to travel the world. I don't want to do that. Now, whether it was serious or not, but that, you know, I did talk to somebody who did speak to somebody who had authority to reach out. But I'm thinking, hey, how could I give this up right here? Right here. Yes, Marv.
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1: Yes, Paul.
6: I don't want to wait. It also has like a chilling effect. If you go back to the USFL trying to take on directly the NFL, when they failed and got stomped, nobody tried again for a generation. Like whoever's next thinking about concocting a league to take on the PGA Tour, it's not going to work.
1: And I was knee-deep in the USFL. I was in New York at that time. And if they had been patient, I think that the NFL would have absorbed some teams, because they did have talent. You know, when Donald Trump owned the Generals, they had talent. Michigan had talent. Like, there were teams that they spent money. And I think if they had waited a little bit longer, then they might have gotten a couple of teams absorbed. At least that was always the feeling that I had. Pete in Syracuse. Hi, Peter. What do you have for me?
7: Hey, Pete. I'm actually calling in because I have a quick story. I have a dog behavioral business in a small community in Syracuse, and I'm there walking dogs every day. There would always be this nice gentleman that walked by me, and he'd look you right in the eye. He'd say with a smile, hey, how you doing? He'd always comment on the dogs or, you know, the nice day. And then he'd proceed to go on and help the mailman with the elderly people that lived in the community. He would get their mail for them. He'd bring it back to them and also bring their mail to the mailman each day. That man was Chris in Syracuse, and I had no idea. I was saying hi to Chris in Syracuse, one of the best callers in show history for the DP show. When he still was able to physically, Chris would, after talking to the residents in the community, he would shovel the elderly people's sidewalks for them in the winter. He literally was the best kind of man that lived his life in servitude of others. And the residents referred to him as Mr. Have a Nice Day. So just wanted to share that story with you, DP.
1: Peter, thank you for sharing. We put out a clip and on social media, I think over 500,000 views of our tribute, our eulogy to Chris in Syracuse. And I didn't realize he resonated with that many people. He did with me, because he was there in the beginning. And I took a leap of faith when I left ESPN. I thought I'd made a mistake 6 months in. Paulie talked me down off the ledge. And I remember coming to work, and you were hoping somebody was going to call, that the show would mean something to them. And it was, you know, just an insecurity that I had. But I'm thinking, you know, maybe it's all about those four letters at ESPN, that without that, I'm not going to, you know, be able to accomplish anything. And I had so much doubt. And, you know, we were paycheck to paycheck. Like, there were some real concerns here. I just remember Chris in Syracuse made us feel like millions and millions were listening. And what we were saying was important, and it would resonate. And it turned out to be true. It just, he was that one guy. He was kind of the lighthouse in a storm. And we had already crashed the ship. But, you know, it wasn't the Odyssey. We didn't have, who was it, on the beach with Matt Damon? Charlize Theron.
6: Oh.
1: Yes. There was no Charlize Theron waiting to feed us grapes when we crashed. But Chris in Syracuse was just, he was that voice. He was that person. And I think he set the trend for every other caller. Although I still laughed out loud last night, thinking about that Chris in Syracuse on April Fool's Day called in and acted like a caller that I don't like to call the show by asking, how are you feeling? He did all the things that there's a checklist where I don't want our callers to do, but he did that on April Fool's Day. And I just thought, he's playing at a different level there. Yeah, Paul.
6: While he was doing it, I was like, what's wrong with Chris? This isn't him. Like, it was such a well-packaged joke.
1: Oh, it was. I just laughed out loud. I'm at dinner with my wife and two of my daughters, and I just laugh. And my wife goes, what? I go, nah, it's just something that happened on the show. And then one of my daughters goes, you're going to share? I go, it won't mean as much. Can't we be the judge? And I go, okay, this caller, and he passed away. What did he pass away for? So I was already going down the rabbit hole here, and I didn't have information for them. Well, how do you know him? How'd you meet him? And I go, oh, this is a bad idea. So then I'm bummed that I laughed out loud thinking of Chris in Syracuse on April Fool's Day. Yes, Marvin?
5: Are a lot of your stories to your family, you had to be there types?
1: Yes. They're not big sports fans. And then you start to explain, and that never goes well. It just like, because it could be the most important game, a game you're really looking forward to. I'm down there in the basement, nobody around me. And then all of a sudden, one comes in. Hey, what are you watching? Damn it. You know, whatever the game is. Important? Yeah. What color is that uniform? I go, no. Then I'm in trouble. And then my daughters, they got mad at me because I didn't teach them sports. They would meet guys, and the guys all knew, you know, that I did sports, asking questions. They didn't know any answers. And they go, why didn't you teach us sports? I go, you didn't care about sports. Now you care about sports? All right. I care about baseball right now. Joey Votto. He'll join us coming up next. Al Michaels in an hour from now. We'll take a break. Back after this, Dan Patrick Show. 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
3: Here's an extra sports look at the streets.
4: So that crash there on Highway 83 at Hodgen Road. Everything else in the city is still heavy volume on I-25 from Mesa Ridge all the way up through to Fillmore. Southbound lanes heavy from Briar Gate down to Guard of the Gods. Still packed over there in the north gate of Peterson on Peterson Road, as well as Highway 94 at Mark Sheffel. I'm Sean Martinez.
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1: P Show. Here is Dave Roberts being asked about the availability of Shohei Ohtani.
2: Hey, Dave, have you talked to Shohei today? And do you know if he'll be in there tomorrow?
3: I did talk to Shohei, had a great conversation. He's adamant. He feels good enough to be in there. He's close to finding something with his swing. And I feel great about it. And so, yeah, he wants to be in there and help us win a ball game and win a championship. So great conversation, and I'm excited about having him in there.
1: Let's bring in Joey Votto. He is working for NBC Sports, their baseball coverage, former MVP, Reds first baseman for 17 seasons. What do you see now with Ohtani that maybe you didn't see earlier in the year or last year? Like, how glaring is this for you when you're watching him struggle?
4: Morning, Dan. You know, Dave didn't sound very confident in that reply. I think that he sees what I see. I think he sees a guy that is probably injured, a guy that is probably dealing with multiple things. His swing looks off. People use the term timing, but it's, I think, something structural. And when you're hurt like that, you can't get off your best swing. The game is so fast and it's daily that if you are not at 100%, the game exposes you. I see a guy who can't more specifically handle left-hand pitching. And as a left-handed hitter, if you can't handle left-handed pitching, that says something about your quickness, your ability to read and snap. And that's probably the thing that stands out most.
1: If I ask the Brewers, be truthful, but anonymous, do you want to see Ohtani in the lineup? What do you think the pitching staff would say?
4: They say yes, which is the ultimate disrespect to the great player of our time, the true great player of our time. And the reason why is because there's what's probably, I hate to say this because Ohtani's so fabulous, a better option on the bench right now in a 21-year-old named DiPaolo. The young player had a fantastic minor league career, one of the top five prospects in the game. He's looked excellent during his lone plate appearances. I think he's had two plate appearances. He looks dangerous. And at this point in time, down two runs, there's no question about it that I think a guy like him is the better option, the more threatening option for the Milwaukee Brewers.
1: And I'm wondering, if you're Milwaukee, like, I put all my efforts into winning this game. And if we don't win, I want it to have an impact on the Dodgers moving forward with maybe their pitching staff. But I gotta go into their bullpen again. Your bullpen's been great. Everything is lining up for the Brewers to win this series. How does Los Angeles turn this around?
4: Well, they turn this around by benching Ohtani, and then I think that possibly ends the era with Shohei Ohtani in Los Angeles. I think it's the beginning of the end. It's an odd thing to say. I know I'm seeing so far into the future, but you think if you're that player and you're being told, we don't trust you, we're going to hand this off to somebody else if you have a stretch of time where you're not going well, even though you're fighting through an injury, you lose faith in the organization. You think back to all the efforts you put in, all the things that you earn. But in down to nothing, if they do not win this game, quite obviously the series is over. I see this series going seven, but it's going to be dependent on Shohei Ohtani doing his thing and doing Shohei Ohtani things.
1: Okay, but you would bench him.
4: No, I was a star player and I couldn't stand being benched. I had plenty of stretches where I wasn't unwell and I fought through things and I figured out ways to compete. And I think that's Shohei's responsibility now. He's standing in the batter's box. As a former player, if you're in your uniform in the batter's box, you are healthy. You're telling us you are healthy. There's no excuses. There's no, I was this or I was that.

0: team on the offensive side has the capacity to beat you with a bunch of singles and an occasional big moment double. So this is the Milwaukee Brewers in 2026. And I think them and the Tampa Bay Rays are what seem like a revolutionizing the game.
1: Why haven't we gotten to the point where the lefty on lefty is such a big deal? Because righty on righty is not a big deal. But why is it left-handed batters haven't mastered or figured out left-handed pitching?
0: My understanding that 2026, there's been a real change to the performance of left versus left. And I would argue the reason why is because of the former strike zone. The left-handed strike zone was wider in the right-handed batter's box. It was wider away. The away pitch was called, generally speaking, a strike, even though it wasn't. And the left-handed pitcher was able to abuse that, the down and away slider,
1: Wait,
0: the
1: but
0: away
1: why
0: fastball.
1: did that happen? Why'd they expand the strike zone for a left-handed batter?
0: Umpire tendencies. The game used to be more horizontal. It used to be more east to west. And now it's got the between the ABS system and the tighter strike zone. Major League Baseball really tried to make the zone thinner. And this has benefited mostly the left-handed hitter versus the left-handed pitcher.
1: Also, the third time, we're talking to Joey Votto on loan from NBC Sports. We talk about pitchers, they don't want him to go the third time around in the lineup. Is it that big of an advantage for a hitter the third time around?
0: For sure. You accumulate information. You know, what people don't understand for a lot of major league batters, the first at bat, they do not feel like they are in rhythm with the game. They don't feel as snappy. They don't feel, it's almost like you're waking up out of bed, that feeling of just give me a few minutes. Let me move around a little bit to warm up my body. It's very similar for a lot of major league hitters to find that sort of quickness, that speed, that I hate to use the word timing, but you fall in sync with the at bats. And with each pitch, with each swing, with each take, you fall, you gain that sort of connection with the game. And by at bat two, at bat three, the connection with the game in combination with getting a really good feel of what the pitcher throws by seeing it on repeat, you know, you generally speaking, you're in your best place, which is why teams don't want batters to face pitchers in the third time around.
1: Give me the movement with a pitcher that bothered you as a hitter, whether it's, dramatic pause or sidearm or whatever it might be.
0: I really didn't like when I played getting balls thrown at my face or my head.
1: Oh, you didn't like
0: That,
1: that.
0: no, I didn't mind it. You had to build up a certain callus to it, but I either would get scared or angry. And sometimes I would take at bats where I didn't know the pitcher where it was going. And they didn't know where it was going. And those were the at bats where I was genuinely scared. Rarely did I feel that way. Now, if a guy threw at me on purpose to kind of prove a point, which we've seen quite a few times this playoff, I got angry and then I got super competitive because I knew that they would get back into the strike zone. But to answer your question, it was either somebody throwing at me or somebody that was had a sidearm motion from behind me as a left-handed pitcher. Those were difficult because you don't get a really good look at the ball.
1: But like Yamamoto pauses, does that affect timing at all?
0: Yeah, it can affect timing. But for me, it didn't bother me because I was the type of guy that really liked catching the ball with my bat. And when I was a younger player, I listened to Barry Bonds describe hitting, and he said, all Willie told me, all my dad, Bobby Bonds, told me was just catch the ball. And I would watch him and I would try to replicate that. And over time, did I realize, oh, so that's how you catch the ball. Juan Soto does it. Shohei does it. Aaron Judge is the best of the best at catching the ball. It's entering the strike zone. And with the barrel of the bat, you catch the ball. That's a very high level to get to.
1: Are we underestimating the Guardians and the Rays?
0: The series does not feel anywhere near as intriguing, but I think by the end of it, we may get seven full games from them. I think we definitely are. There's not a lot of star power. when you've got a storyline like Shohei Ohtani, question mark, is he injured, question mark, when you've got a bunch of superstars, is the dynasty ending on the Dodgers side? Milwaukee, are they up

0: The up-and-coming team, Churio, Terang, future stars slash superstars. You have the best pitcher of this generation, and Mizorowski struggling. No question about it. We've got our hands full on the National League side, but I haven't seen many storylines. The star of the series is Jose Ramirez, who's probably a future Hall of Famer, but that's not comparable to seeing the greatest of all time and maybe one of the great pitchers of all time go head to head. There's a lot of great storylines on the National League side.
1: Do you do anything? Did you do anything better than Ohtani does at the plate?
0: Yeah, I was better in the strike zone, but his separating factor was how hard he hits the ball. I don't understand how little he moves, how long his bat is, how long his bat looks, how much flourish his bat has through the strike zone, and then how hard he hits the ball all over the field. It's difficult to describe. As non-player, I think about this all the time. People that watch the game, they just do not understand because they did not play at that level. And I'm not trying to gatekeep Major League Baseball, but we as players are all in awe of him because we cannot do what he does. And I can't do a lot of things that he does. I was successful as a hitter, maybe the strike zone thing, but that's basically all I have.
1: Well, that's okay. Like, you know, you did one thing better than Ohtani.
0: Yeah.
1: Was. Yeah.
0: Thanks.
1: You can hang your hat on that. Great to talk to you. Are you having fun with the baseball stuff?
0: Yeah. I thought that post-career I would be done with it. But the game's beautiful right now. There's a lot of dissatisfaction with the game. I think from former players, I think they're making a mistake. I think the game is moving and changing right in front of our eyes. I think that's the ebb and flow of the game. I'm glad to be back. I'm glad to be speaking on it. I feel lucky to be invited on here to be able to chat with it with you. So thank you, Dan.
1: But you think the game's in a good place. You don't have any problems with it.
0: There's certainly some, there's always going to be demands. Oh, how happy would you be about saying the game formerly was great? Because we put the ball in play more and you saw more doubles and saw less home runs, but they were calling strikes a half a foot to a foot off the plate. Watch that old Marlins versus Braves highlight where the umpire was calling pitches a full foot off the plate. If the umpire didn't like you or if the umpire felt a certain way, I would say 95 out of 100 of them were professional, but every now and then you'd get someone, and I won't name names. Wow. They were intentionally difficult. They were trying to prove a point. I'll tell you a quick story before you have me on. I walked up to home plate and I would never say hello. I would never say hello. I would say, give a quick nod to both because I was in competition mode. The first pitch against a right-handed pitcher is literally eight inches off the plate. And the umpire goes, strike. And I look back at him and he goes, that's for not saying hello. You know, that was the game we had to deal with at times back before ABS, back before the strike zone. It was a silly, silly thing. Like I said, the vast majority of them are excellent, but every now and then you'd have a rogue trying to teach you a lesson. And to me, I think the game is better because we've got more accountability.
1: But if you want a salary cap, people are rooting for the Brewers, Guardians, or Tampa to win this. Because if the Dodgers win, then everybody's going to say the same thing. But if the Brewers win, then all of a sudden it's like, hey, everything's okay with baseball. But if the Dodgers win, that's when, you know, we're going to hear this in December. We got to have a salary cap.
0: Yeah, I don't know. As a former player, I was in on all those meetings when we were going through our multiple CBAs, and the fight was always, we're not going to allow them to implement a salary cap. We're always going to have a genuine free agency. And if it falls apart and they go that route, then it's like, I don't recognize the game. It's like all my peers during our time won't recognize the game. And it's their game. Of course, it's their fight, but that was the fight to get A-Rod, this ridiculous two times Kevin Garnett's contract, setting the precedent. You know, we are different than every other sport. Juan Soto's $800 million deal, setting a precedent. Kevin Brown's deal, all these deals along the way, we were the precedent that said, we let people know we are capitalism personified. And if it's all of a sudden we're the NBA or the NFL, we're just different. Yeah, guys will make $60 and $80 million, but they'll get a 5-year deal or whatever. I don't even know how it's going to work, but I'm not sure that the people in baseball, the core legal in baseball, the people that really represent the players really genuinely want that. I could see there being an ugly fight over this.
1: Great to talk to you again. Thanks for sharing.
0: Thanks for having me on, Dan.
1: He's number 19 in your program. Joey Votto. Yes, Marv.
2: Who do Braves fans hate more, Jim Leritz or Eric Gregg, the umpire of that Levon Hernandez game? Because some of those pitches, still.
1: Like, if he didn't have a grudge against the Braves, I would have been shocked. Because, and I remember talking to Eric Gregg after that. And he kind of stood by what he saw. And they wanted to have their own strike zone, which is, imagine any other sport. Like tennis, where you go, nope, I like to give it when it's outside the lines. I like to give that to you. Huh? Basketball. You know what? That was an 18-footer, but I'm going to give you a 3-point. Yeah, that's good from three. Like, no. That's why we have ABS now, because we gave these umpires too much leeway. We'll take a break here. More phone calls coming up. Back after this.

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7: Still that crash there on Highway 83 at Hodgen Road. Everything else in the city is still heavy volume on I-25 from Mesa Ridge all the way up through to Fillmore. Southbound lanes heavy from Briar Gate down to Guard of the Gods. Still packed over there in the north gate of Peterson on Peterson Road, as well as Highway 94 Mark Sheffel. I'm Sean Martinez.
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7: At Tampa's closer, Ryan Baker, scoreless ninth. That's his fourth save of the playoffs. He's the only pitcher in baseball history to record four straight saves without allowing a hit in the postseason.
8: Stat of the day, stat of the day, bop, bop. Stat of the day, stat of the day. Here comes that
7: what?
8: Stat of the day.
7: Bop. Okay. Nearly a third of the season behind us, we thought it was time to visit our hot takes that we had before week one using ChatGPT. We're able to easily create a hot take tracker that analyzes the stats and current trends and calculates the probability of each prediction that we had. And it's simple. It's a simple, helpful way to track how our hot takes are holding up as the season unfolds. Now, for instance, my hot take was the Patriots will miss the playoffs. The probability looked pretty good a couple of weeks ago. Now it's a 24% probability. I'm still okay with that. And then my hot take two is that Max Crosby will finish the season as a Dallas Cowboy. 2% probability. But I'm still holding out hope. I'm not giving up on this with Max Crosby. Let's see where the Raiders are. Where the Cowboys are, can they make a big splash or a bigger splash? They already brought in Joey Porter Jr. III. All right, Paulie.
9: Here's my first hot take before the season, Dan. The Atlanta Falcons will make the playoffs. Not that scalding hot. With four-string quarterback Jack Strand at quarterback. That hurt me a little bit. And my second hot take, which I'm doing pretty well on, the Tennessee Titans will earn the first pick of the NFL draft.
7: So not get the first pick. They will have earned
9: it.
7: Oh,
9: yeah. At this point, they want it.
7: They have earned it. How about you, Marvin?
10: First hot take, the Vikings will have the NFC's best record. It sounded good, but
7: you had to add one more line, didn't you?
10: Kyler Murray will win NFL MVP. And I'm at 1% currently.
7: Man, but you could have, if you stopped it, the Vikings will have the best record. I don't know what your probability would be with just that, not the Kyler Murray portion. Yes, Paul?
9: If the Vikings go on to win 16 games, as Marvin is predicting, 15 games, it could be closer than we think for the MVP thing.
7: I don't know. I think Brian Flores has a better chance of being MVP than Kyler Murray. What else, Marvin?
10: Second hot take, the Pittsburgh Steelers will win two playoff games.
7: Okay. You know, Aaron Rodgers quietly in the last couple of weeks has looked pretty good. Pretty good. For a team that's probably going to go 8-9. All right, Todd.
11: The first of my two hot takes, the Dallas Cowboys will finish 8-9 and miss the playoffs, standing at a 16% current probability.
7: All right.
11: And the second one was the Bills will finish just 10-7 and fail to win a playoff game, 5% chance of that happening.
7: All right. That's Fritzy's hot take. Dylan.
12: Number one, this is a three-parter.
3: The San Francisco 49ers will beat the Rams. That was in the opening game in Australia. So got that. They will then win.
7: Wait, that's not a hot take.
3: That's the first part of the hot take.
7: Okay.
3: So they're going to beat the Rams.
7: I know.
3: They're going to win the NFC West, and the Rams will lose in the wild card round.
7: Okay.
3: It's got an 18% probability.
7: Yeah, I could see that. Everybody's in love with the Niners right now.
3: But I was before them.
7: Okay, all right.
3: And my second hot take, this one's not as great. Jared Verse will win Defensive Player of the Year after being traded to the Cleveland Browns. That's cruising in at a 1%.
7: He doesn't have a sack yet.
3: No, he's plus 10,000 right now. Same odds as Kyler Murray to win MVP, though.
7: Put your hot takes to the test. 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Red in Georgia. Hi, Red.
12: Hey, Dan, thanks for taking the call. I was listening to you as you were saying that the Bills and the 49ers are the favorite to make the Super Bowl. But, man, with this Kansas City in this run game with K-9, I think if the Bills don't go and the trade deadline and get up offensive wide receiver and something on defense, KC going to do them like they do them every year in playoffs, disappoint them. Every year, Kansas City is the strongest team. I hate saying this, but K-9, we're walking that bike field. How did Seattle miss on this, Dan? I guess for having two running backs in the bike field, they really didn't appreciate what K. Walker was. Thanks for taking the call.
7: All right, Red. Well, they didn't want to spend that kind of money, and they got Jadarian Price, who I thought was going to be an unbelievable draft pick, and might still be. He's injured right now, but. Yeah, I mean, this is what happens with success. You have to sometimes roll the dice and say, can we continue to be a running team? And I thought they were going to be. Todd, you're in the confessional.
11: I'm going.
7: Two hours in the books. One more to go. The great Al Michaels will join us in a half hour from now. More of your phone calls as well on this Pizza Wednesday with Todd, Dylan, Marv, Paul, yours truly. 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
14: Here's an extra sports look at the streets.
15: Still that crash there on Highway 83 at Hodgen Road. Everything else in the city is still heavy volume on I-25 from Mesa Ridge all the way up through to Fillmore. Southbound lanes heavy from Briargate down to Garden of the Gods. Still packed over there in the north gate of Peterson on Peterson Road, as well as Highway 94 at Mark Sheffel. I'm Sean Martinez's traffic.
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2: Is Myles Garrett going to solve all this when he comes back? And I know Aaron Donald is just getting into playing shape. I looked at them and I go, is that defense as formidable as we think? Maybe the back end linebackers are considered their weakness, but you're in a really tough division.
3: This is the one, this stinks. And it's been a while since I've been this pissed after a game too.
2: You could easily be 1-4. The best odds right now, the Bills versus the Niners, you can't get too far behind in that division because then you're going to be on the road come playoff time.
1: Broadcasting from the Man Cave, this is Dan Patrick.
2: Final hour on this Wednesday. It's a Pizza Wednesday at that. Paulie is back in the back with Andrew Perloff getting ready for Not So Fast, top of the hour. Big Day Ray sitting in his chair. Todd in the back row, Dylan, Marv, yours truly, and the BRGs. The great Al Michaels will join us coming up in about 20 minutes from now. You start to look at the situation with the Rams and the fallout. I thought Sean McVay was taking all the blame here. Then all of a sudden, it's like, wait a minute. You moved on from your kicker? We just got to know him, I think, at least nationally. Mavis was released. And I'm looking at the numbers. He made 12 of 13 field goals last year. So that's 92.3%. He made just 5 of 9, 55% success rate. But apparently the special teams coordinator, his job is safe. But is it his fault that the field goal got blocked? What if he makes the kick? Does he keeps his job? Wow. Or were they looking for something, and maybe that was it? Yes, Marvin.
4: The Rams have been at the bottom of special teams performances last 5 years.
2: Yes.
4: How's it on me, the kicker? And it got blocked. I didn't just miss it.
2: Yeah, I was surprised at that only because I knew that their special teams had been terrible. And now all of a sudden you're going to go, you know what? We're going to fix it by getting rid of the kicker. I'm going to guess that Harrison Mebus was not responsible for the blocking assignments on that field goal. Yes, Ray.
5: I always think blaming the kicker is a pretty weak move. There's always other plays in the game that contributed to a loss. Like, he didn't give up 37 points in the game. Like, that's kind of on the defense as well.
2: Well, look at Ray coming out strong.
5: Protecting kickers, Dan.
2: I love it. Well, as Rich Eisen says, kickers are people too. All righty, 877-3DP-SHOW. Email address, dp@danpatrick.com. Twitter handle at DP Show. It is a Pizza Wednesday. Dylan's responsibilities include the menu. What do we have today?
6: We've got barbecue chicken pizza, Dan.
2: Okay.
6: Sausage and peppers pizza.
2: All right.
6: And last but not least, Todd's famous classic cheese pizza.
2: Who has it better than we do?
7: Nobody.
2: Sunday Night Football. We're going to have a viewing party again. It's the Cowboys and Packers. You can watch us watch the game, and I think we have the whole crew. We'll have Big Day Ray. We'll have Dylan in there. Marv will be there. Shay Shay. And it's not a live stream. We could not do that. We would do it'd be one and done if we did a live stream with Shay. Yes, Marvin.
4: One day we got to get Nick Wright up here. Remember he talked about coming up here?
2: Yeah.
4: Maybe a Chiefs primetime game?
2: Yeah, Nick Wright.
4: Do you hate him?
2: No. Oh. I like Nick.
4: But he's, the way you said it, you're like,
2: well, he's kind of big time now. Like he's actually buying watches that are real watches, not those knockoffs that he gets in Times Square.
6: Got him.
2: I didn't realize that. Because I said, dude, is that a Breitling? He goes, no, it's a knockoff. I go, you make enough. And then I bought him a Breitling. I said, you're on national TV. Okay? Spend all that money on your suits, your hair. You got to have a legitimate watch. And then, you know, you can tell guys will, and watch for this now, when guys are on TV, they will have their sleeves brought back a little bit, their shirt, so the watch is there. And it's probably a quid pro quo arrangement there. Hey, you give me a watch, I'll wear it. You give it to me for free, and I'll let everybody know what I'm wearing. And full disclosure, I tried to get that on the show. We just couldn't get anybody who wanted to give me a watch. Although there's a couple of great watch companies. I mean, Breitling is great. Panerai is great. Tudor is great. There's so many of these now. Yes, Dylan.
6: And even the fakes have gotten really good. Like, there's like high end versions of the fakes. Like, one of my buddies has a fake Rolex, and it's still like $1,000. But he took it to Rolex to get it fixed, and they fixed it as if it was like they didn't know that it was even a knockoff.
2: I had a friend who had a Rolex, R-A-L-E-X, because he said, "What do you think?" And I go, "Well, I mean, they misspelled Rolex." He goes, "Aside from that," I go, "But that's what people look for."
6: Rolex?
2: Yeah, Rolex. All right, Polk. Yes, Ton.
7: We're talking about Nick Wright at a future watch party. Sunday night, the 25th, a week from Sunday, Chiefs at Seahawks.
2: Okay.
7: Just throwing it out there.
2: Yeah, but once again, he's a big-time guy at Fox. And I don't know if he's going to lower himself. Watch with us.
7: We'll send him a limo.
2: We will send him a limo?
7: It certainly won't be me.
2: I know that.
7: How
2: about I just ask you to drive down and pick him up?
7: Nice. I'll get lost. Even with GPS, I won't be able to find him.
2: Yes, Dylan.
6: What if we live stream like just the fourth quarter?
2: No. No, we
6: first
2: can't.
6: First quarter?
2: No, we can't.
6: Second quarter seems benign.
2: We can't.
6: All right.
2: Cowboys Packers live on NBC and Peacock, which is also where you can find this show, Peacock NBC Sports Now. Download the app if you haven't done so. Baseball last night, it's the other series. This is almost like Yankees and the Red Sox when the Cardinals were in the World Series. Who do the Cardinals beat in that series to meet the Red Sox in the World Series? See, that's how much. Was it the Braves or the Dodgers, Marvin?
4: The Astros.
2: Oh, okay.
4: Craig Biggio and those guys.
2: Oh, so the Astros before they came to the American League.
4: Correct.
2: Okay. Yeah.
4: And then they went to the World Series, I believe, in 2005 when they lost to the White Sox.
2: Yeah. I was there for that in Chicago. Yes, Big Day Ray?
5: It's almost like the conference championship games from last year. It's Seahawks versus the Rams and then Patriots-Broncos. Everyone knew it was kind of Seahawks-Rams or... That's the Super Bowl.
2: Yeah, it feels that way with this other series. But I watched a lot of it last night, and some great pitching here. You just don't have star power. And we're so used to, conditioned to watch and go, I want to watch that guy. I mean, Junior Caminero or Ramirez, I mean, okay. But I don't know if you're going to go, man, Drew Rasmus is pitching tonight, even though he's a really good pitcher. Yes, Marv.
4: Thank goodness the Tampa Bay Rays had their throwback uniforms.
2: I figured you'd like that. By the way, Fastball Freddy Peralta, he threw 71 of his 99 pitches fastballs. He pitched well. I mean, really, he's pitched well in the month of September, now dipping into October. So he's known as Fastball Freddy, which I don't know if you can be surprised if he throws something other than a fastball, or if he throws a fastball and you're like, damn, I didn't expect a fastball from Fastball Freddy. Yes, Ray.
5: What I was going to say is sometimes it does go the opposite direction, though. The Spurs and Thunder was supposed to be the championship in the Western Conference Finals, and then the Knicks won. So sometimes it goes the other way.
2: Are you calling your shot that whoever wins the National League Championship Series will lose the World Series? Todd has already said whoever wins tonight will win the World Series.
7: I have.
2: Yes, you have.
5: I am not calling my shot.
2: Okay, all right.
5: I like the Brewers.
2: Just want to know. All right. A couple of phone calls in here. 877-3DP Show. Mike in Wisconsin. Hi, Mike. What do you have for me today?
8: Hey, what up, fellas?
2: Yep.
8: Dan, I know how much you love lists. So ESPN put out a list ranking the best college receivers in the last 50 years. And I saw they have Jeremiah Smith ranked second on the list, which I don't have a problem with. But as I'm scrolling down, I'm scratching my head. Like, they have Justin Blackmon as the fifth best receiver of the last 50 years. Like, how do they come up with this stuff?
2: Well, I think we're also looking at Blackmon out of Oklahoma State and saying, you know, he was a bust. Therefore, that will impact the list. You know, the list is based on what you did in college, not what you did in the pros. Ray, you have that list?
5: I do, Dan. Randy Moss, number one. Yeah. Jeremiah Smith. Then Larry Fitz. Okay. Devontae Smith, and fifth was Justin Blackmon. Desmond Howard, six.
2: Well, I don't think Desmond Howard was a great receiver. He was a kick returner.
5: Well, they have him six over Michael Crabtree.
2: Ooh. Crabtree?
7: Crabtree? Who's talking about you?
4: Crabtree! Richard Sherman was so happy to hear your impression.
2: When you did that to him.
7: He was loving that. He gave you a big hug.
2: We were at the Sports Emmys. And I think I said to Richard Sherman, I said, Todd does an impersonation of you. And he's
7: you set me up.
2: Well, he does Aaron Andrews impersonation, and then you do.
7: I was talking about you.
4: Crabtree!
7: He really enjoyed that. I mean, happy.
2: Todd will walk around the room, and he's either singing a theme song, doing some kind of stand-up act, or he'll do an impersonation. So you might hear him just randomly go, Crabtree!
7: It's partially fun, partial bipolar, and medication needed.
2: Curtis in Illinois. Hi, Curtis. What do you have for me today?
9: Good morning, DP.
2: Good morning.
9: After hearing about Chris in Syracuse on Friday, I was kind of going through my mental Rolodex of all the great callers, and I think Gus kind of put it perfectly this morning, going over the who's who of callers. But I was happy to hear from Barry on Monday because it's been a minute. But if one of you guys could reach out to Jeff in Detroit, haven't heard from him in a while. But I did find it kind of interesting that Chris in Syracuse being the one that would always stick up for Todd, that even though you knew about his passing earlier in the week, you did wait until Friday to announce it to overshadow Todd's birthday party.
2: Thank you, Curtis. If I was that mean-spirited, then yes, I would have done that. But I didn't think of that. We couldn't get confirmation on Chris in Syracuse. And I'd gotten word earlier in the week. And I just said to Paulie, I said, we got to find somebody in Chris's inner circle. Because we found out Chris didn't want an obituary. So we couldn't find anything. And then we didn't even know who to reach out. We knew that he had a twin sister. And then checking with Tyler, because Tyler talks to everybody who calls in. Andrew Perloff has a friend who knows Chris in Syracuse. So I was going through all these avenues. And so I had this in the back of my mind. I kept waiting. I kept waiting to see his name pop up on my screen. And obviously it didn't, but the whole 3 hours, because I knew that Chris might be dead. And I just thought, damn, pop up one more time. And never happened. Scott in Atlanta. Hi, Scott. What do you have for me today?
10: Hey, Dan. Hey, just wanted to call in and acknowledge that this week in 1972, your next guest, Al Michaels, made perhaps the best home run call ever in a postseason game. Game 5 of the NLCS, Pirates at Reds, and it was the Johnny Bench home run that tied it up. So hopefully you can play it before Al comes on with you today.
2: Yeah, he homered off Dave Justy. And it was opposite field, hit it to right field. But they, man, that was a rivalry. Pirates, Reds. Then you had the Pirates and the Reds and the Dodgers. Like you had true rivalries back then. But Pittsburgh and Cincinnati, whew, there was some star power in those matchups. Jimmy in California. Hi, Jimmy.
11: How you doing? Good morning, the fellas. First time, long time. 5'10", 190. So I just wanted to weigh in on the kicking situation for the Rams. I've been a Rams fan my entire life. I'm 35 years old. And for whatever reason, Sean McVay is not the genius people think he is. I mean, if we look at the kick that Mevis was taking, three plays prior to that, he goes out there and measures the kick in through like an air kick. And that, to me, I play golf as well as you. But like that's the person that has the yips right there. He knew it was not going to make it from the get-go. And then as you watch the kick off his foot, it's going straight to the left. It's shanking to the left. Like you wouldn't even like it was just never going to have a chance. And on part of Sean McVay, man, it's almost malpractice that this has continued for this long and we still cannot figure it out on special teams.
2: Yeah, the special teams, and then you keep your special teams coordinator through all of this. And there's a track record. Like for the last 5 years, they've been at the bottom of the standings with special teams. But it felt like, I thought that Sean McVay, like, put the ball in Stafford's hands. That's what I thought. Okay, I got to put the ball in my best player's hands, see what he can do. Because nobody's been able to cover Puka Nacua. And if you're averaging around 6 yards per play, can you devise something? And I got the feeling that Sean wasn't comfortable with his kicker at that range. And that's why he was trying to get closer and maybe extend this and try to score a touchdown. That was just my feeling when I was watching it. It's like, why didn't you throw the ball 3rd and 5? I mean, worst case scenario, you throw an incompletion. But I thought, give me Stafford. Create something. But and he lamented that. I mean, like he didn't take blame for it until he didn't take blame. And it's that damn kicker. So we'll get rid of him. Yes, Marvin.
4: Sorry, going back to Johnny Bench and the Reds, was there ever talk of two small market teams? When did the small market, big market talk start?
2: We never thought Cincinnati was a small market or Pittsburgh was a small market. It just never came up in conversation. But there was no real disparity in how much guys were getting paid. I mean, I didn't know what Bench and Rose and any Roberto Clemente, I didn't know what they made. Yeah, Ray.
5: I might be showing my age here a little bit, but did it maybe start when the Yankees started winning all those World Series in the 90s?
2: Yeah, but the Yankees were winning all of those back in the 40s and 30s and 20s.
5: Yeah, but like, I don't know how different the salary cap was way back then. Feels like around then is that's when the Yankees became the evil empire by just spending to win.
2: You know, Al Michaels will have an opinion on this. Yes, Dilly.
6: I think also back then, too, baseball was like America's sport. It was a much more national product in its entirety, so it wasn't viewed as this sort of regional thing where you're like, oh, that's cute, the little small market team over there. They're like, everyone was kind of in what viewed like even competition as well.
2: But even Oakland played the Reds in 1972 World Series. Nobody said they're two small market, you know, teams. Yes, Marv.
4: And in the grand scheme of things, how many big market teams are there really? About 5?
2: Well, Chicago hasn't always acted like a big market. I mean, Chicago is a big market.
4: Like Houston. Houston's the 4th biggest city in America. No one ever says, oh, they're a big market team.
2: That's a good point. Yes, Dylan.
6: I mean, if you remove the Celtics from the equation, pre-2000, Boston wasn't this, you know, I mean, the Red Sox hadn't won in forever. The Patriots were, you know, fairly nondescript. That was kind of, they sort of played like a small market team, but that's a big market.
2: Yeah. Feels like it's New York and L.A.
6: Yeah.
2: That might be it.
6: The Bay, San Francisco.
2: San Francisco, do the Giants feel like a big market team?
6: Not really.
2: I mean, even the Phillies, do they feel like a big market team? I mean, they should be, but I don't look at them and go, oh, boy, if get into a bidding war, the Phillies are going to win this one or the Giants are going to win this one. Yeah.
6: I would probably say, I feel like New York, L.A., Chicago are the three, what are considered probably the three big markets sports-wise.
2: Boston's in there now.
6: Yeah, I guess.
2: Because
6: yeah.
2: They're winning.
6: All right, fine, 4.
2: All right. We'll take a break. I'll ask Al Michaels. He'll join us next. 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
10: Al Michaels, Hall of Fame broadcaster, Thursday Night Football play-by-play voice on Prime Video. He's there with Herbie. He's got Seahawks Broncos kickoff 8:15 Eastern on Prime Video. Albino, how's the golf game?
11: The golf game is terrible. I know I should go Johnny Miller. That doesn't work, so I've been going Freddie Couples, right? All you need are four syllables. You know, it comes to the point where if I want to put a score in, it starts with a two, so I get rejected by the computer. Somebody said, how'd you play the other day? I shot 69. They go, that's great. I said, yeah, and then I made the turn. So, Dan, I don't know. It's horrible.
10: Would you give up steak to be a scratch golfer?
11: No, I would not, because I would die if I didn't have steak. As somebody who has never, as you know, consumed a vegetable, I would die. So it wouldn't help me to give up steak and become a scratch golfer, because I'd be in the deep divot at that point.
10: Okay. Wait, your mom didn't force vegetables on you growing up?
11: My mother was 18, so my mother had not even read Dr. Spock at that point. So,
10: mom had you at 18?
11: That would be correct. Oh. And my father was 18. Oh. Right. So what do they know? They know nothing, basically. So whatever, I'm a kid growing up in Brooklyn in a one-bedroom apartment. And you know, whatever she would make for dinner, if it was a vegetable, I think I would just push it away. So she wasn't about to resist it. She thought that was parenting. You know, give the kid what he wants. So, Dan, here I am. What can I tell you, man?
10: You're still doing it, yeah.
11: Steaks and chops, that's the key to life.
10: First thing you thought of when you heard that Mike Ditka passed?
11: I thought about what a special man he was. I think I had a chance to do a number of his games early on in my Monday Night Football career. And one of the best things in regard to Mike that I did a halftime interview on Monday Night Football, and he was terrific. And I said, you know, your team looks to you as a father figure. I said, what kind of a father were you to your children? He said, not as good as my father was to me. Nope. So he was a guy who... He was so much fun. I mean, you've seen all of the. I saw the Football Life the other day, which I thought was sensational, on the NFL Network, and he was great. And you know, he took no prisoners. Mike Ditka was a true true legend, and a guy who was, everybody wants to say, a one off. In a way, he was. And of course, you know, the Ricky Williams thing, and then when he decides to have a lot of fun and to get coming out there in the wedding dress and all of that. But he was a good guy to be around, because it was always, something was always going to be memorable when you left Mike Ditka.
10: And he didn't make any apologies that, like, he, this is who I am.
11: No.
10: You know, deal with it or move on.
11: Exactly. And, you know, let's face it, he coached one of the great teams in the history of the National Football League. You know, Buddy Ryan, of course, had that defense. And, of course, I'm watching, you know, Mike get carried off the field, and the defense is carrying Buddy Ryan off the field that day. But he did a masterful job. And then you keep forgetting about the how good of a player he was.
10: Yeah.
11: And I'm old enough. I saw him play at Pitt. They came into the Coliseum and played UCLA back in around 1960 or so. I mean, he was a terrific player, great coach, entrepreneur, you know, a vintner, a restaurateur, and just a lot of fun. As gruff and tough as he was a lot of fun.
10: When did we use the phrase small market? When did that kind of become part of the lexicon in sports?
11: I'm not sure, but probably it's been around for a lot of years. And, you know, you talk about, obviously, like in baseball, the Yankees and the Dodgers and the Cubs and the big cities. And then, you know, you look at cities like Milwaukee and Kansas City, and obviously they were smaller markets. And it's kind of, you know, it's gotten skewed through the years where obviously the bigger markets –

0: that you're not going to do this anymore?
1: Well, either the people that I work for will tell me, or I'll know myself,
0: yeah,
1: a combination. Let's put it this way. The folks at Amazon and Prime have been fantastic, fantastic to me. And I had a 3-year deal, and then they said, you want to do it the next year? I said, yeah, we want you to do it. And then the next year, we want you to do it. And that's this year. If they come to me and say, you know, it's time for us to move on, I'm going, fine. You guys have been fantastic. You've been great. I've done the NFL for 41 years, which is half my life. Love it. But you know what? At a certain time, it's time. And if they feel it's time, great. And if I feel it's time, I'll know it. And I'll say, you know what? Thanks for the memories.
0: What do you remember about your first NFL game?
1: My first NFL game, believe it or not, was I was doing the Cincinnati Reds in 1971. The season ends, and NBC called me. They had regional football that year, but they were also doing the baseball playoffs. So they had both the American and National League playoffs. So Kurt Gowdy was the number one announcer. He was doing one set of playoffs. Jim Simpson was number two. So they moved Jay Randolph, who was number three, up to number one. So they needed somebody to do the last game on that schedule in October. I think it's October 3rd, 1971. The last game, the least attractive, was Buffalo at Minnesota. They sent me to the game. I did it with Johnny Morris, who had just retired as the Bears, you know, leading receiver, and he still is in their record book. It's a point-to-point game. It's blacked out in those years at the home city, so it doesn't go to Minneapolis. It goes to Buffalo, but Buffalo's NBC station wants to take baseball. So they farm us out to a UHF station. So Morris and I are doing a game. By the way, in that game, Bud Grant is coaching the Minnesota Vikings. Minnesota won the game, I think, something like 19 to nothing. Among the players in that game for the Buffalo Bills were O.J. Simpson and Al Cowlings.
0: Ooh, boy.
1: On the Buffalo Bills in 19... So you can look it up. And 2 weeks later, I did Buffalo at the Jets with a guy named Dave Kucerich, who was a wide receiver for the Chargers at that point. And that was another one of those point-to-point. Wasn't on in New York. And those were my first two NFL games going all the way back to 1971.
0: What kind of relationship did you have with O.J.?
1: Well, we were friends, obviously, because we were in the neighborhood together. And he lived about six blocks away and played a ton of tennis with him. And he was a colleague. I mean, O.J. and I did in the Olympics in 1984, we did all of the track and field. And so if you go, you know, on YouTube and you want to watch Carl Lewis win his four gold medals, it's O.J. and me.
0: I remember talking to Carl Lewis about those Olympics. There was so much pressure on Carl Lewis that how many gold, you know, and I think he accomplished everything he wanted to accomplish. But he said he went home and, like, he wasn't fulfilled, and I'm paraphrasing now, but it was, you kind of do it, and there's so much pressure of doing it that when it's done, you're like, is that it?
1: You know, that's a very interesting thing that you would say. Hold on 1 second. I got to get rid of this call. Thank you. You know, live television. So, Dan, hold on a second. There we go. It reminds me very much of Eric Heiden. In the 1980 Olympics, which, of course, you know, these are the hockey Olympics, but Eric was going to be the big star coming into those Olympics. He was going to win five gold medals, and he did. And, you know, and then he went on to become a successful doctor. God bless him, man. That guy has had a phenomenal life. I never heard Carl talk about that, what you just told me. I'm a little surprised by it. But you know what it reminds me of? My partner in the 1980 Olympics for hockey was Ken Dryden. Mm-hmm. And Ken retired at 31 years old at the apex of his career. Multiple Stanley Cups, multiple Vezina trophies. He was phenomenal on the air, but Ken wanted to enjoy every other aspect of life. He moved his family to England. He studied at Oxford. And I'll never forget, one day I said something to Kenny later on about, you know, why? I mean, tell me one real reason that you stepped away that early. And you know what he called it? Success fatigue. I thought it was a fascinating way to put it. Success fatigue. He had all of the success, but now maybe, you know, he did all of the things that he had hoped to do, or maybe didn't even hope to do, but it happened. And now he stepped

0: way, but I think that's a fantastic phrase, success fatigue.
1: And maybe Bjorn Borg had that.
0: Very possible. I don't know because, you know, I don't follow tennis that closely and I didn't know him. It's possible. It's possible. What you have, you get all of the things you want, and then you go, is that all there is? I'm sure that that's happened to people. There's no doubt about that.
1: But I
0: You
1: wonder
0: look
1: about
0: back.
1: that with Jordan, my Al,
0: You
1: that Michael, okay, I've done everything. I got three-peat, and then he decides to go play baseball.
0: Right. Maybe that's when he needed a sabbatical. And then maybe at that point when he's playing baseball and he realizes he's not going to be that good at baseball, good, you know, fine, but not Jordan-esque. And then maybe he just said to himself, okay, I got to get back to what I really love the most. And he did. But I mean, that's a one-off. He's a one-off.
1: Are you seeing what these prices his jerseys are going for during
0: Are you
1: that
0: seeing, are you seeing what the,
1: 1998?
0: are you seeing what the prices for franchises are going for?
1: Yes.
0: Man, this is insane. And the Lakers just got sold for 12 and a half. And Joshua Kushner and Bob Iger are out there talking about the fact that it's going to be worth $30 billion in a decade. Maybe it will. How do we know? It is crazy, though, right now. You think of like I was thinking of the Dallas Cowboys. So Jerry Jones bought the team for $140 million in 1989. That team is worth minimally $15 billion. What is that rate of return? 107 times, Dan. 107 times.
1: Has anybody lost money owning a team?
0: Not in a long time. I think maybe you have to go back to like the Philadelphia Eagles, where when Leonard Toews owned the team and he was a crazy gambler, and I think he lost the team at the Atlantic City blackjack tables. But that was a long time ago. It's almost impossible to lose money when you own a franchise right now, unless you completely overpay and turn and send it into the ground.
1: Wait, but Leonard Toews didn't say I'm all in, and I'm including the Philadelphia Eagles when he was playing blackjack.
0: I don't know what he did, but I mean, they had no money. I mean, first of all, in those years, God knows what he bought the team for, less than $100 million, I would think. You know, when I was with the San Francisco Giants in 1976 and the team went bankrupt, Horace Stoneham had brought them from New York and he went bankrupt. That team was bought by a man named Bob Lurie who needed a partner named Bud Herseth. Dan, they bought the team for $8 million, which is like an Ohtani, you know, at batter, whatever it would be. $8 million to buy the San Francisco Giants, who are now worth billions.
1: I think Leonard Toews spent $16 million, but
0: Something
1: that's
0: like that.
1: 1969. No, you're
0: Sure it is. Yeah. Well, look at Steinbrenner. What did Steinbrenner buy the Yankees for? 10 or something like that? It's, you know, it's a completely different world right now. Completely.
1: did
0: That,
1: when you
0: that's breaking news, by the way.
1: yeah when you did Yankee games. Did George ever ask or demand to be on camera a certain number of times? Did any owners ever ask for that?
0: No, but there are whispers from time to time about, you know, wanting to be on camera. It normally goes through the producers or the network. Nobody's ever come to me and asked me for that. No. In fact, Steinbrenner, when I was doing, you know, I did 14 years of Monday Night Baseball, and I had the Yankees on a lot. And a couple of times I asked George to come on, he didn't want to do it. So, you know, he picked his spots.
1: But when they show Taylor Swift, this doesn't come up in the production meeting of how many times you're going to show her.
0: Early on, I think it did. When all of a sudden she shows up, you know, it's the beginning of the romance, and she's showing up at the Kansas City games. And I think one time, I can't remember which of the networks, but she was on like 30 times. So that's a little much for anybody.
1: Yes.
0: Right. So, you know, you got to pick your spots. You got to figure out how much is too much, how much is not enough.
1: And you know, congratulations, you yelled and screamed at the NFL to give you a better schedule on Thursday night, and look what happened.
0: Well, I whispered. I whispered after the first year.
1: But
0: All they
1: the
0: had to,
1: first
0: all,
1: year you yelled, but after that you just whispered.
0: well, I kind of like I don't yell and scream. You know, I'm one of those guys. I'm not a yeller and a screamer, as you well know. But you go about it cordially. collegially,
1: diplomatically.
0: The league understood that we needed a better schedule to make streaming what they want it to be. There's no secret here. They want streaming to be as successful as it can possibly be. That's where we're going. That's where, you know, that's where we're headed. Meanwhile, but the league is right. The league has, what, 85 to 90% of the games are on over-the-air television. There's only a small amount of games that are on streaming. Will it increase through the years? I suppose it will be. That's the way the business is right now. But the league understood we needed a better schedule. And for instance, this week, this could have been the Super Bowl last year if Bo Nix doesn't get hurt. Yeah. Seattle against Denver. We got New England and Chicago next week. That's a great one. December 3rd, we have Kansas City at the Rams. Mm-hmm. You know, Minnesota at New England later on, in early December. So the schedule has gotten much, much better. But, you know, for the league, look, they have to deal with Fox, NBC, CBS, Netflix. I mean, is YouTube in there? I can't remember who else is in there right now. So, you know, it's tough to parcel everything out and have everybody get excited about it.
1: Great to talk to you, Johnny.
0: As always, Dan, as always.
1: Johnny Miller.
0: Hold on a second.
1: Johnny.
0: How about Lee Trevino?
1: No. How about,
0: that's not going to do it.
1: Mark Calcavecchia. That'd be like Mark. That's Charles, yeah, like, Barkley's swing.
0: Brandon DeChambeau.
1: Yeah.
0: I'll forget about it, man. I'm taking up dominoes.
1: Thank you, Al.
0: Dan, always a pleasure, bud.
1: That's Al Michaels. He'll be on the call tomorrow night. Seahawks, Broncos, 8:15 Eastern on Prime Video. Last call for phone calls. What we learn, what's in store tomorrow, right after this.

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0: Last call for phone calls, what we learn, what's in store tomorrow. Mark Schlereth. Oh, stink. Great to have him on. Oh, speaking of which, I got a problem here since I'm the boss and I'm also HR. And the big German comes to me and he says, we got an issue with one of our employees. And I said, we got great employees. We do. We have a problem with a certain body part with one of our employees. I said, well, what is it? He goes, shoes. So I got a guy, Creaky. His shoes smell. And you can't be in a room with him. And then I don't know what I can do. Do I ask him to take his shoes off before he comes into the man cave? Do I buy him a new pair of shoes? He works in the back, does a lot of valuable things, you know, technically, but Creaky has some bad shoes. Yes, Ray.
1: There are now air fresheners in every single room in the back.
0: Yeah. I went into the big German's office. I said, what's going on here? You got potpourri? You got candles? He goes, yeah, Creaky came in with his shoes. So I don't know what to do. But these are the things. It's not just hosting a show 3 hours live nationwide. It's dealing with Creaky's shoes. Todd?
2: Yeah, I haven't smelled those just yet, but it sounds like they have a shoe dropped on what's going on back there.
0: Yes, Ray.
2: That was a courtesy laugh.
0: No,
2: but I appreciate it.
0: It was a fake laugh. Yeah. Yes, Ray.
1: There is a person in the back who thinks to get rid of a bad smelling shoes, you put them in the freezer. So maybe we should try that with Creaky.
3: That's true.
0: Why don't we just put him in the freezer?
1: We could do that too. You are the boss.
0: Yeah. Yes, Don.
2: There's always a pink slip, but that would be kind of harsh. You know, you shouldn't lose your job over just having smelly shoes.
0: Yeah.
2: Hope we don't go to that extreme.
0: Pink slippers.
2: Okay.
0: Maybe get him some slippers here.
2: Maybe we get him slippers.
0: Have you gone to a house where as soon as you go, they go, would you take your shoes off?
2: Yes.
3: Mm-hmm.
0: Yeah. I don't do that at my house, but I have been to somebody's place where they go, you mind taking off your shoes? And I go, I do. And he goes, I need you to take your shoes off. Yes, Dylan.
3: Feels like once you do that, you're going to be there longer than you wanted to also.
0: Yes, yes, Todd.
2: I've always wanted to be invited to one of those parties where say, would you mind taking off all your clothes? But I've never, ever been invited to one of those things.
0: You've never gone to a swingers party?
2: I have not. I have had many fantasies about it, but nothing like that has ever happened.
0: By the way, Todd on the Toddcast was sharing his thoughts, what went through his mind recently. He thought he was choking on a Swedish fish in the middle of the night.
2: I was frightened for like a little. There's no one home. It's the middle of the night, and I can't go to urgent care over the Swedish fish. And I don't know. I don't want to start calling the doctor, and like, then I'm going to call an ambulance. And does my insurance cover it? $1,000 for a
3: little. But if you're choking to death on a Swedish fish, call an ambulance.
2: I don't think I was choking to death because I could still breathe out at least one of my nostrils. The other thing which made it even worse, it shows that I have no self-control of any kind. While I had a little piece, I can't believe I'm even admitting this. I felt well enough. I grabbed a couple of pretzel rods, and those are kind of dry.
3: That'll clean.
2: So while I'm still feeling like I think I got a little something stuck in my throat, I still bit into a pretzel rod. That's only gonna maybe exacerbate. If something's stuck, you don't add more food.
3: Well, maybe it'll push it down.
2: I didn't even care at that point. I was just really in the mood for a pretzel rod.
0: All right, that's the Toddcast available.
2: I'm a late night snacker like that.
0: Yeah, you were.
2: I did think I was gonna choke.
0: Brady Quinn. Oh, a little beefcake. Brady Quinn will join us on the program, and Mark Schlereth tomorrow. All right, let's go around the room, see if we learned anything on the program. Todd?
2: A home plate ump once called a strike on Joey Votto after a pitch was thrown way off the plate because Joey hadn't already said hi to him yet.
0: That was bizarre. Hilarious. How about you, Dylan? Learn anything?
3: Al Michaels would not give up steak to be a scratch golfer.
0: Oh, he loves his steak. That's all he eats. Can't even have parsley on the plate with his steak. Marvin, what'd you learn?
4: Ray protects kickers.
0: Ray, what'd you learn?
1: In order to fix the offense, the Broncos need to call Todd Fritz.
0: The hottest rookies, biggest superstars, the all-time greats, the only place to collect them all, Panini Trading Cards, the official trading cards of the Dan Patrick Show. 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
2: Black and Abdallah here on Westwood One Sports, the Westwood One Sports app. Mike Wickett in for Chris Black. 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College Saturday now, NFL Sunday now. Thanks a lot to Mike for joining me today. And Mike, I don't know if you're a Parks and Rec fan, but everybody knows who Ron Swanson is. And Ron Swanson once said, you do not half-ass one thing. You whole-ass a problem. And it feels to me like the Rams are trying to half-ass a problem here. Yesterday, the Rams release kicker, Harrison Meavis, the thicker kicker.
10: Love that
2: guy. And I'm using that in air quotes because, yes, he's a beefy boy. And that's fine. If that's,
10: say he's fat, Adam.
2: I'm not fat shaming, Mike. I'm not fat shaming. Listen,
10: no,
2: we all got our things.
10: Not fat shaming. I'm just saying he's a big guy. He can play tackle.
2: I didn't think we were going to go this way, but I literally, on my way into work today, I saw a guy housing an ice cream sandwich at 8:45 in the morning. And I'm like, yeah, dude, that's a way to start the day. That's a breakfast.
10: He's either starting the day like a champion, or he's ending his night. And if it's 8
2: yeah,
10: in the morning,
2: either way,
10: maybe
2: that could be dessert. I don't know.
10: You're in Chicago. Your bars are open late. Maybe he's a third shift there. I'm not judging anybody. An ice cream sandwich at 8 in the morning. Good for that guy. You're an
2: maybe
10: adult.
2: He got released by the Rams, too.
10: Maybe
2: I don't
10: know.
2: Maybe
10: it was Meavis. Maybe you were with Meavis on the L and you're on your way in.
2: I don't know. But either way, the Rams have released Harrison Meavis yesterday.
10: Because Santos missed a kick on Sunday, so maybe the Bears are looking for a big dude to play kicker.
2: Listen, he's always had issues. The angle in which his kicks, that's neither here nor there. But Harrison Meavis has not been the entire problem. Yes, he missed a 50-yarder. And yes, he had a 48-yarder blocked in overtime. And yeah, you can find kickers on the street that can kick 60-yarders in their sleep, because that's the NFL these days. This isn't the year 2000, 2002, where, oh my God, he kicked a 50-yarder. He's setting a record. Like, that's not how this is anymore.
10: No.
2: The problem now with the Rams is everything else with special teams. The beginning of the game, you gave up a 70-yard return and gifted the Bills three extra points. And yesterday also, Sean McVay gave the dreaded stamp of approval to their special teams coordinator, Bubba Ventrone. And so he's a new special teams coordinator. They fired their special teams coordinator last year after week 16, after losing to the Seahawks. But now you need to make wholesale changes. We talked about yesterday when Anthony Herron was in with me that there was a study done by Mike Sando of The Athletic of teams that put the least amount of resources into special teams. And the Rams were right there in the bottom.
10: When you say Sean resources, McVay, what do you mean by resources?
2: Like the amount of personnel spent, like two-way players that also play other positions, like good quality players that play on special teams. Like they don't have enough quality players on special teams. They don't put enough resources, enough time, enough of their weeks spent, you know, addressing special teams. Like they just don't care. Like Sean McVay does not care about special teams. They're bottom of the, they have a number, they're sixth in offense in DVOA. They're seventh in defensive DVOA. They're 32nd in special teams DVOA. Like they're the worst in the league. Sean McVay, who is supposed to be the best coach in the NFL, completely ignores one side of the ball. And I believe it cost them a Super Bowl last year. And right now, it looks like it's at least going to cost them home field advantage throughout the playoffs, assuming they make the playoffs. Yeah. And it looks like this is a half-assed effort right now.
10: Well, you put the blame on McVay, but you also have to put it on Les Snead, on their general manager. You know, you talk about the minimal investment. This is part of the problem when you have such a top-heavy roster and you play F them picks. Like, you know, those fifth, sixth, seventh-round picks that you package to move up or whatever, and then you think you can find guys that are cut, you can find undrafted free agents, you can find street free agents or whatever, but those fourth, fifth, sixth, seventh-round guys, those rookies, those second-year players that have been in your system for a while, those are your special teamers. And, yeah, it's fun to blame coaches, and I've noticed that we blame coaches a lot. But you have to put the set at Les Snead. Everybody was just, you know, high-fiving Les Snead all summer for the moves that they made with the trade for the corner and for Myles Garrett, and they signed Watson. That means Aaron Donald's coming back and this and that and the other. But on the back end, it just goes to show you, and this is a cliche, but there's 53 roster spots for a reason. You can't win a Super Bowl with six good players and then everybody else is mid to bad. And it shows. And where does it show up? Well, it doesn't show up on that offense because we know that offense is loaded. It shouldn't show up on that defense when Garrett gets back and Donald is 100% and the corners are good. But it shows up in that third phase that a lot of fans like us, we're not like, yes, here come the special teamers. But how many every single week there's a special team blunder that costs something, whether it's because of the coach, whether it's because of talent. I mean, the Eagle game, we talked about that when I was on a couple of days ago. I'm sure you guys talk more about Sirianni and what happened in London. It's not sexy to talk about special teams, but literally when there's how many special teams plays in a game? Six? Seven? One or two of those can flip it, and it flipped to the opening kickoff, flipped it like you talked about, Abdallah.
2: Yeah, it absolutely did. And I'm glad you brought up Les Snead because more news with the Rams as Alaric Jackson, starting tackle, suspended two games for punching Bradley Chubb after the game. And now they're going to be without a starting tackle for two games coming up. Now, against the Cardinals, it's not going to matter. The Cardinals don't have any pass rush.
10: They're pesky. But they're a pesky Cardinal team in the desert.
2: Yeah, they're pesky, frisky, whatever word you want to use.
10: Doesn't plucky. Mean they're good. It doesn't mean they're, it's not like, oh, cool, thanks for calling us plucky. That's not what the team wants to hear.
2: No, you don't get to hang a banner for being plucky. We covered a bunch of spreads. No, that doesn't matter. But in 2 weeks when they face Max Crosby and the Raiders, that could be an issue. And it doesn't mean that they won't beat the Raiders, but it just seems...
10: Where's that game at, by the way? Vegas or LA? Do you know offhand?
2: I've got their schedule right here. It is in Las Vegas.
10: Okay, road game. Crosby's going to be going nuts. That's a good game, man. That's a lot better game than we thought back in August.
2: Oh, yeah. Look, and it's not just Crosby. This is a defense in the Raiders that is not as bad as I think people thought they were. You want to use Plucky, you want to use Frisky, that is the Raiders' defense. N'Kobe Dean, Max Crosby, they can get after you.
10: Yeah.
2: And if you're starting a backup tackle, like they're seeing this and they're licking their chops to go after a backup tackle when you've got, look, Stafford isn't running anywhere. He's not mobile. And I'm not saying that this could be a team that could upset the Rams, and force them to lose this game. But this is definitely a game that, you know, when you are on the road and you're a team that's going through issues like this, you're not fully healthy. Is Myles Garrett going to be back? Is it all of these problems that we're seeing with this team that are starting to pile up and compound themselves? This is not a team that 5 weeks ago, 6, 7 weeks ago, that everybody, a lot of people were penciling them into the Super Bowl. This is the vibes are off on this team. And it seems like it's a lot of self-inflicted wounds, because when you draft a quarterback 13th overall and you say, we're good, this team is complete. Your team is never complete. A team is never, ever complete as a 53-man roster, because you've got a guy who's not even a backup quarterback right now in Ty Simpson. He's third. Yeah. If Matthew Stafford were to come in right now, it's not Ty Simpson that's going in. So you've got a guy right now who's sitting on the bench who's just waiting for two guys to get hurt. So you can't tell me that looking at the way the draft would have shaken out, that even another offensive player, I'm not even saying on defense, that like Casey Concepcion wouldn't have looked good on this team, that another tackle wouldn't have looked good on this team, that another even defensive tackle, that Peter Woods wouldn't have looked good on this team. Any of these guys would have looked good on this team. It just seems like arrogance from McVay and Les Snead over and over again.
11: Yeah, but
2: the travel to Australia, the kicker, the special team situation, and everything that they do day in and day out, it just seems like they consistently think that they're better and smarter than everyone else in the league.
10: I'm going to take a issue with the whole Ty Simpson thing. They didn't miss the Super Bowl because they didn't have enough offensive firepower. McVay's offense with the three tight ends and Williams and Corum, with Devontae and Puka, Stafford back there. Stafford may not be able to move, but Stafford has the clock. He has the awareness. He knows to get rid of the football as well as anybody in the NFL. He knows when there's pressure coming. It's rare that he takes big sacks. It doesn't happen. They weren't a Mekhi Lemon away from getting to the Super Bowl last year. Their issue was defense. Their issue was secondary. And Myles Garrett aside, I mean, they had Jared Verse. Jared Verse was a great player. It still is, and mm-hmm. I think will be a really good player. But their corners were bad. They were some of the lowest-ranked corners in the NFL last year, and they addressed that need. I don't think that taking Ty Simpson is going to keep them out of the Super Bowl. I do agree with the special teams thing. I think you have to have a complete roster. And I know it's sexy to talk about Puka and Devontae and Myles Garrett and Stafford, but after you get through about 12 players that we all know, there's not a lot of names on that Rams team right now. So they are gambling. They are arrogant. They are gambling with the fact that their top-tier guys won't get hurt. Well, their biggest fish had a bad knee in training camp, and their biggest fish right now isn't even playing. All right, Puka was out of the lineup, got a groin thing. I don't know why he's playing if he did admit to biting a woman. You know, that thing that happened in February, like I thought the legal process, or maybe it hasn't taken place yet. You're banking on old guy Devontae, who missed half the season last year, staying healthy for this season. So there is some arrogance there. But if I don't know if you've seen the updated Super Bowl odds. Do you know who the favorite to win the Super Bowl is right now?
2: Right now I'm looking at on DraftKings, and if you're on DraftKings, please use promo code BNA26.
10: I wouldn't use that. I already bet on soccer today. All right. I already made a soccer bet today. So
2: don't joke. I actually did.
10: On Holland to score a goal. I'm the dude with the man bun that plays for England, for Man City.
2: Hell yeah.
10: Niners are favored right now at +680. And you know who's right behind them with everything that you're talking about?
2: Yeah,
10: the Rams at +700. Well, they're basically the same odds.
2: That means it moved. It moved, Jerry. It moved. It means that yesterday they were even when we were talking about the favorites. They were both.
10: That was probably before Alaric Jackson
2: plus 700.
10: Yeah, probably. Alaric Jackson's worth a couple of points there.
2: exactly. And so I just when the draft pick happened and everybody was kind of, you know, scratching their head and saying, what are the Rams doing? And, you know, you had the image of Sean McVay, who was kind of upset at the press conference.
10: Yeah,
2: and
10: yeah, he didn't look good.
2: It didn't look good, right? And then they had to come back and say, no, we're actually not mad at each other. We're not fighting, which means you're absolutely fighting. Listen, my parents are divorced. I understand it. They were absolutely fighting. I've seen that before. I've seen that look before. Yep, yep. They were fighting, okay? When it's all said and done, my take was, if they were a few plays away from winning the Super Bowl last year, and if they're getting to the Super Bowl last year, and if they're a few plays away from getting to it or winning this year, you're going to look at that 13th pick and say, who could you have taken there that could have maybe made a play for you, or a depth piece that could have taken that could have made a play for you if someone was hurt? Or could you have had a defensive player that could have maybe stepped in for Myles Garrett these last few games? Or someone that could have made a play for you on special teams that could have made a play for you? Not necessarily taken 13th overall, but you know what I mean. That having someone that you've drafted 13th overall that's sitting on the bench for the next 1 to 2 years, forever how long Stafford decides to play, is the ultimate arrogance when it comes to being a GM and a head coach. If McVay had a say in it, because you were a few plays away, whether it's offense or defense,
10: Adam,
2: either way,
10: do you know where they made their defensive improvements in free agency and the trade for McDuffie? They signed Watson. They traded for Myles Garrett. They knew Aaron Donald was coming back. Don't listen to McVay. They knew as soon as Garrett came back, Donald was coming back. Do you know where the Rams ranked last year in total offense? 1 to 32.
2: Where did they rank?
10: Where did they? One.
2: First? Yeah.
10: First. Do you know where they ranked? Do you know where they ranked in passing offense last year? 1 to 32.
2: One.
10: Do you know where they ranked in rushing offense? 1 to 32.
2: One.
10: Seven. They didn't need, there was no, and McVay is an offensive, they didn't need anybody at 13 to fix the offense, and they already made all their moves.
2: So I'll name Reuben Bain. I'll name Caleb Banks. I'll name all these stud defensive players that were taken.
10: Garrett is better than Reuben Bain.
2: Doesn't
10: Miles
2: matter.
10: Garrett
2: you
10: is
2: can't tell
10: than
2: me
10: Peter
2: that doesn't
10: Woods.
2: That doesn't matter. That doesn't Miles matter. Look Garrett. At how great look at how great defenses are built. Bodies.
10: He's
2: you need as many bodies as possible. You can't tell me that the money spent on a guy sitting as your third string quarterback sitting on the bench for 2 years is better than the money spent at a first round pick as a guy that can make a difference for you today. You can't tell me that it's better.
10: This was not a now pick. This happens. It's what the Packers did with Rodgers. The Packers did with Love. Mahomes with the Chiefs.
2: And what have they won with Jordan Love? Have they won a division? Have they won a Super Bowl? Have they won an NFC championship?
10: This is a good move to invest in a quarterback when you don't need a quarterback, all right? If they win the whole thing and Stafford bolts, they're set. They don't have to spend a first.
2: Of course they are.
10: I don't know if they have to even have a first round pick or whatever, but they set themselves up for short term and long term. The Chiefs did it with Patrick Mahomes. Alex Smith was winning division title after division title after division title, and they didn't use Mahomes until the last game of that season, and he never played. But it set them up for the long term. That's what the Packers have done twice, and that's what the Rams are doing, because the best time to get a quarterback is when you don't need a quarterback. And there are teams out there that are going to be very jealous of the Rams when Stafford is done in 3 years or 2 years or whenever he's done. And if Simpson can play, and he looked good in the preseason, it was preseason, but if Simpson can play and McVay has his new toy, man, oh man, it's going to be bad news, because you know they're going to make more great moves, more great trades, more great signings. It's going to be bad news for the rest of the NFC. I love the pick because it got so much scrutiny from people like you. I thought it was awesome that they made the pick because people were crapping on it. I'm like, that means it was a really good move. So props to Snead there. But going back to where we started, the arrogance of not filling out the roster with guys who can play both sides of the ball, special teams and offense or defense, That to me is where the arrogance absolutely lies and where the problem is.
2: We'll see, because right now they're sitting at 2-3. They're third place in their division, and they're on the outside looking in at the playoffs right now.
10: That's so weird. It's so weird. If the playoffs started now, the Rams aren't in, and the entire NFC North is. It's so weird.
2: That's the biggest issue. That's the biggest issue. He's Mike Wickett. You can hear him weekends right here on Westwood One Sports College Saturday. Now, I'm Adam Abdallah. It's Bleck and Abdallah here on Westwood One Sports. One of the best players on Mike's favorite team agrees with him. That's coming up next into Sports Card. 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
5: This is Black and Abdallah on Westwood One Sports. Here's Chris Black and Adam Abdallah.
6: Micah Parsons is going to miss his target game of playing against his former team in the Dallas Cowboys. That was his target in the offseason. He said that during training camp that he wanted to play against the Cowboys. That was a target date. And then, you know, his brother said maybe November. And then the Packers, Mike, your team, Mike Wickett in for Chris Black. You can hear Mike every weekend right here on Westwood One Sports. On Westwood One NFL Sunday. Now, the Packers have a timeline that they put on their players when they have an injury, whether it's an ACL, an elbow, whatever it is, doesn't matter the injury. They set a timeline based on the injury. And regardless of who you are, you have to sit out for that amount of time, and then you can come back to practice, and then you can ramp up. I have full disclosure, I will tell you I thought it was BS. I think that if the player's ready to go, I think these players are freaks of nature in a good way, that if Micah Parsons is one of the best, if not the best, non-quarterback in the league, and that if he tells you, I'm ready, you let him go out there because he's ready. And if the doctors say he's ready, of course, first, the doctors have to tell you. And if he tells you he's ready, you let him go out there because he's ready. You don't say, well, we say 3 more weeks, so you've got to sit for 3 more weeks, and we might lose 3 more games. You just let him go out there. So, Micah Parsons has had a lot of time on his hands. And guess what, Mike? He's got a podcast. Because everyone
7: does.
6: Has podcasts
7: yeah,
6: now.
7: That was the thing. Like, when he was in Dallas, it's so funny, because this always happens when a guy that you does something that you don't like comes to your team. When he was in Dallas and he had the podcast, every Packers fan, what an idiot. Focus on football. Come on. What are you doing? And then he comes to the Packers, and Packer fans like, it's a can't-miss pod. You got to hear what Mike has got to say every single week. You got to check it out. So it's the world we live in now, you know? Mm-hmm. And I don't think having a podcast distracts you from football. As much as we want to think that our favorite teams and our favorite players, they wake up, they work out, they go to practice, they watch film, they get their body right, they go to bed. No, they do all kinds of things. There's commercials they shoot, there's trips they go on, they have families that they take care of. You know, it's a lot less hard or a lot easier on the body than parenting 3 kids? A podcast. It is, all right? Mm-hmm. I was a stay-at-home father for a year. Do not recommend. I'm not cut out for that. I'd rather do this.
6: For that life.
7: No. Some people, like my sister-in-law, she's fantastic at it with her 2 kids. Me? No. I sucked at it. And let's be honest, if it's Micah Parsons or any athlete, Micah walks into the studio, sits down on his couch. He's not hooking up equipment. All he's got to do is text his buddies to come on or whatever and talk. That's all he's got to do. It's not, it doesn't take 12 hours away from any NFL player to podcast. It's not like, he's missing 6 practices.
6: Listen, to pull the curtain back a little bit for people that don't know this, like a lot of these athletes, an NFL player specifically, you get an off day on Tuesday, usually. If your team plays on Sunday, your designated off day is Tuesday. By the NFL. And you're free to do whatever you want to on that day. You're not in the facility. So a lot of these guys will do like bar appearances for a radio station. They will do podcasts that are hosted by other people. They will do other things that can generate income for themselves outside of their contract. They'll do other things. Appearances for a company, appearances for apparel companies or sportswear, or whatever it is.
7: Or just go generate fun.
6: Or, the, you know, like, or they'll just golf with their buddies.
7: You see NFL players at NBA games. You know what? Because they like sports. They want to go
6: because
7: do stuff.
6: Because they can. Yeah. So having a podcast, to me, as long as you're doing it and it doesn't take away from what you're doing and game planning and all that kind of stuff, like if it's Kyler Murray with the Call of Duty jokes, different. But if it's Micah Parsons, who can do nothing but rehab right now, like you said, it's not a problem. So Micah Parsons on his podcast, The Edge, here's a quick clip on him saying why he has not been back out there just yet and why he'll miss the game against the Cowboys on Sunday Night Football.
0: The biggest thing that people worried about with me, they're like, man, like, why ain't he back yet? It is not that, like, if the Super Bowl was this week, I'm playing in the Super Bowl. But it's just about, like, me making sure I have all the small things fixed first. Like, why, like, what a lot of people don't figure out is it's not just the ACL. It's like, why did the ACL happen? What was weak? Because it all works together. It's a chain, right?
6: Mm-hmm.
0: And, you know, throughout the history of ACL, they notice if you come back early, there's tend to be overcompensation
8: on the other side, right?
0: Injury on the other side, counterlateral, or it could be on the same side. So throughout just this year, it was just like we seen injuries across the league coming off ACL or coming off injuries where it was like a soft tissue injury, a core muscle injury, ankle injury. So they were just like, we just gonna make sure everything is right before, because everyone knows it's like, what's the point of getting me back for 4 weeks and then next thing you know, my groins bother me. Mm-hmm. Now I have a core muscle. Now I'm missing. Like it was. So it's not even about that. It's just about making sure you're just doing everything right.
6: There's Micah Parsons on the Edge podcast, that his podcast, saying why he's not back yet, because he doesn't want to come back too early and injure something else. And look, the Packers are 3-2 right now. They're second place in the division, tied with the Lions and the Bears, who are all 3-2. The Vikings are 5-0. And right now, it's fine. It's fine that he's not back. They've got the Packers, they've got the Cowboys this weekend at home. They're a slight favorite. And then you've got the Lions, who aren't very good right now. Their offense is good. Their defense is god awful. Then you've got a couple winnable games. You should be able to handle the Panthers, but it seems like he should be coming back in the next couple weeks. You and I, Mike Wickett, in for Chris Bleck, had a mild disagreement on Monday over the way the Commanders handled the end of the game situation where they tied with the Giants.
7: Yeah.
6: I believe the blame, the pie chart of blame, should

0: You're saying, but the reality is, like, he probably cost a lot of people their jobs this past weekend.
1: So you put none of that on the coaches here?
0: Hey, bro, all respectfully, we get coached so much on these situations that, like, I'm a defensive player, and this is programmed in me. I know what to do in those situations.
1: 100%.
0: There's no way I'm taking a sack with 14 seconds left, no timeouts. And mind you, it would be different if Jaden Daniels was a rookie. This is your third year. This is your third year. You've been to the NFC Championship game. You've been in big moments before. And to me, like, even after sack, you're casually getting up.
2: My guy right there. There's Micah on the same page. And he's right. Plus, don't forget, he played 5 years of college football.
3: Yeah.
2: 3 at Arizona State, 2 at LSU. He won a Heisman. Like, this was not a freshman making his first start. This is a guy who should have been situationally aware. And I know he's going to learn from it, and it probably never happens again. But it does really make you question Jaden Daniels' awareness in that kind of situation.
3: No, it absolutely does. And don't forget that Micah Parsons said, my guy, Dan Quinn, because he played for Dan Quinn, and he is very much his guy.
2: Yeah.
3: So he's obviously going to defend his guy. But he's right. Like, I still believe that it falls at Dan Quinn. He is the head coach. This falls at you. It's easier to fire Dan Quinn than it is a quarterback that took you to an NFC championship game just 2 years ago.
2: Is Raj around? Because Raj's boy, TJ Ward, who famously won a Super Bowl with the Denver Broncos, Raj's boy, TJ Ward, has his own podcast.
4: Boss Ward, it's my guy.
2: Did you happen to hear?
3: He's got a podcast?
2: Of course, he's got a podcast.
4: Everybody's got a podcast.
2: Micah, Raj, everybody's got podcasts.
3: Right? We need like a DMV for podcasts at this point.
4: No.
3: Like, so what are we doing?
4: I don't have one. I'll start one, though, if one of you guys want to do a podcast. I mean, we could do a podcast. I feel like I'm left out of the party. I don't have a podcast.
2: Well, I want to see if you're going to fire bullets at Micah Parsons. This is TJ Ward, who heard what Micah said about Jaden Daniels. And then the former Denver Bronco and Brown had this to say about Micah.
5: He's talking about somebody costing a coach their job. Brother, you're going to cost your coach his job. You getting this bag, and they traded all these pieces for your ass, and you sitting on the couch talking about the next man. We could do that. We retired. I'm retired. Atra retired. My guys, right, this is their job. But you have a main job to do, which is to play football. But you on the couch right now, and you've been doing this your whole career, which kills me. It's like you have so much to say about others while you're in the game when you need to go out and just worry about yourself and be in the game. Enjoy being a NFL player. That don't last forever.
6: Yeah.
5: But instead, you on a couch podcasting with another man that ain't never been in the NFL, and he just key-keying at everything you got to say. And you technically ain't done shit in this league either. Let's keep it a buck. You ain't done shit in this league. You've had a couple good years. Yeah,
2: what?
5: I give you that. But what have you done really in the NFL, bro? Like, keep your thoughts to yourself. You still in the game, big dog. You can get out on the field, and now you got a target on your back now. You could do a whole bunch of things better. But you on the couch, you in the tub. You can't make the club in the tub. And I got a lot of respect for all the current players right now. But, you know, I have a little bit of respect for your counterparts.
2: I've never heard you can't make the club in the tub. I think
3: that's a bar, though.
2: Good.
3: That is a bar.
2: But
4: TJ has not changed. He was like that 10 years ago in the locker room. That is TJ.
3: That is a bar.
2: Can we agree on one thing here, whether it's a Bronco fan and a Bears fan and a Packers fan and a national show here, to say that Micah hasn't done bleep in the NFL, can we just back that up a little bit? Defend your boy, Raj. Defend your guy.
4: I think especially defensive players, they are all about like the team and winning. If the Broncos had lost Super Bowl 50, does that mean TJ hadn't accomplished anything in his career?
2: He's a 3-time Pro Bowler.
4: I know,
2: exactly. Two more than Shedeur Sanders.
4: But those dudes were dogs, man. I covered that defense, and they were all about winning. And he's just said, like, hey, you haven't won yet, so you don't get to talk.
3: Come on, we got rookie of the year, three-time first team All-Pro, 5-time Pro Bowls, which might not matter anymore, or maybe they matter again now. Are they mattering again? Because
2: they'll matter more now than they did the last five years. Yeah.
3: Okay, probably. They're gonna matter again. All right. I mean, I understand that his teams haven't done anything, But
4: I think his issue was a current player talking about other current players, and that's what led to the "you haven't done anything yet." Like, if Aaron Rodgers had said it, I don't think TJ is saying that, because Aaron Rodgers has won a Super Bowl.

0: But I think his viewpoint is while you're an active player, you shouldn't be talking about other active players when you haven't won a Super Bowl yet.
1: I think what's lost on TJ Ward is that Micah is defending his former coach of his. That's what he's doing. He's defending Dan Quinn. He's not, I don't think he's taking shots at Jaden Daniels per se. Like, he is in the process, but the
2: this is not a good start to that.
1: No. But him saying his job. Yeah. My guy Dan Quinn. Yeah, when he says my guy Dan Quinn,
0: it's his guy.
1: That's all you need to hear. That's all you need to hear is my guy Dan Quinn.
0: And a lot of guys, and you guys have covered the league long enough. A lot of guys who've made a lot of money in the league are loyal to people they feel like helped make them that money. Mm-hmm. And because Dan Quinn was his defensive coordinator when they were moving Micah Parsons around like crazy and being super creative, there has to be like an increased loyalty from Micah Parsons towards Dan Quinn because he's probably viewing him as a guy who helped him make a lot of money.
1: Yeah. You can call or text the show 310-840-4910. That is what Bert in Baltimore did. What's up, Bert?
3: Hey, what's up, guys? Nice to hear you on the air midday, Wicket.
2: Oh, thank you, man. Good
3: Adam,
2: to talk to you, Bert.
3: Let me ask you a question. Did you play offense, defense, or midfield when you played soccer?
1: I played mostly defense.
3: Okay, so let me ask you this. Whenever an opposing forward scored on you, was it the coach's fault that he didn't position you in the exact right place? I mean, I played quarterback as an eighth grader, and I knew game situation. I knew whether I had any time. I couldn't throw the ball more than 10 yards down the field.
2: Heck yeah, Bert.
3: But I knew how many timeouts we had. And the quarterback's an extension of the field. In addition, Chris Paul, one of the commander's linemen, came out and stated that it was discussed in the huddle they didn't have any timeouts. And yet Jaden Daniels, a la Chris Webber against North Carolina, laid on the ground for 1 second with 7 seconds left and then signaled to the ref timeout with his hands while he was laying on his back motionless with 6 seconds left. That's 100% the quarterback's fault.
1: Thank you, Bert. I appreciate it. We can agree to disagree. You can come out and say whatever you want to. After the game, they all got their marching orders and said nothing. They weren't saying, the players weren't saying anything. They said, we didn't execute. The play was the play. We didn't execute. So where after the game was everybody saying it was communicated in the huddle that we had a timeout? Where was everybody after the game throwing Jaden Daniels under the bus and supporting their guy, Dan Quinn?
2: Yeah.
1: Dan Quinn's in the man's headset. Say, we don't have a timeout. Get up and spike the ball. It's on Dan Quinn because it's the head. It's the general. He is the commander. He's the commander's coach. He's the guy.
2: The quarterback.
1: That's who it goes to.
2: It's on the QB. I know we're late for a break. It's the QB that's gotta take that. Bert's 100%. The smartest people in the world are in Baltimore, Maryland. That's what I know. Smart caller right there.
1: It's Mike Wickett in for Chris Black. I'm Adam Abdallah and Black and Abdallah on Westwood One Sports. One quarterback says he doesn't care about taking care of the football. We'll talk about that coming up next. It's Westwood One Sports.
4: Two legendary programs are fighting to keep their season alive. 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

0: This is Black and Abdallah on Westwood One Sports. Here's Chris Black and Adam Abdallah.
1: The Denver Broncos offense, now that it has been taken over once again by Sean Payton, wasn't so great the other day. It looked kind of the same. You take over play calling again, and it kind of looked just as discombobulated, for lack of a better word,
2: bad
1: as it did in the other games. It's Black and Abdallah here on Westwood One Sports. Mike Wickett in for Chris Black here today. You can hear Mike Wickett every weekend here on Westwood One Sports, Westwood One NFL Sunday. And maybe it's because Bo Nix has an issue with being aggressive and taking care of the football. Here's Bo Nix on needing to be more aggressive within this offense.
3: Well, that's the biggest battle right now is, like, want to be aggressive. And then you see stats and you're like, well, this team is causing the most turnovers in the league. And then you're like, okay, well, I can't put my team in a situation where I'm turning the football over and putting our defense in a bad spot, giving them a short field. And at the end of the day, it's like, who cares? You know, like, why would I go out there worried about throwing an interception? Why would I go out there trying to throw every football 50 yards down the field? Just play the play. If the play's there, hit it. If it's not there, check it down, run, throw it away, punt. Who cares? That's the play that I was dealt, and I have to do, just remind myself not to play hero ball. It's just one play at a time. Do exactly what I'm supposed to do, and who cares? If the play causes me to throw an interception and I forced it and that was there and I liked what I saw, it may happen. You know, it's going to happen. It's happened before. It may happen again. If it's not there, I'm not going to throw it into a team meeting. I'm going to check the ball down, and we're going to move on. And that's just the play that's given to me, and I have to continue to just do that.
1: Brother.
4: I don't know if you want to say that.
1: I mean, if I'm a Broncos fan, Rod Sharon is a Broncos fan in parts unknown, brother. Like, part of me is like, okay, if Sean Payton, offensive genius, one of the best play callers ever, calls the play, you do it. But if you see the coverage, part of being a good quarterback is knowing when to throw the ball away and also when not to throw the football into certain coverages to cause a turnover or to put your team into harm's way and to lose football games. Like, that's one of the wildest quotes I've heard in a long time.
5: It's pretty crazy, right? I mean, you heard who cares, okay to punt, okay to throw interception, okay to check down, all in the same response, which is kind of the Bo Nix experience a little bit. I'm not going to lie, I didn't hate it based on what I've seen this year, because he has thrown the ball away so many times, guys. Like, when you watch them play, at least to me, just looks like petrified, which I've not seen. And I don't know if it's the ankle or what, but if read one isn't open, he's bailing out of the pocket and throwing it into the stands. It's what we've seen over and ironic, because their very first drive of the year, they're on Monday night and he threw a terrible interception to Kansas City. He threw a YOLO ball right over the middle. I remember Abdallah and Black the next day were like, what was that? And it's like, since that pass, he has been so risk averse. Everything's going out in the crowd. So I don't know what we're going to get tomorrow night. I really don't. I don't know if we're going to get overly cautious like we've seen, or if we're going to get what he just said of, who cares if I throw an interception? Who cares? No idea.
4: The only thing missing from that response was like two double birds right at the Denver fans. Like, shut up, stop criticizing me. You know, if you believe in QBR, and as a mobile quarterback, you bring in QBR because it factors in legs.
1: Yeah.
4: Last year, his QBR was 58.3, Bo Nix. And we know how he struggled in the first three quarters, but then he turned into Superman like Caleb did in the fourth quarter. Same thing was AFC Caleb Williams. Mm-hmm. His QB, that was good for 15th in the National Football League. Not bad, not great, but whatever. His QBR right now is 41.5. Only better than Cam Ward, Kyler Murray, Baker Mayfield, and Justin Herbert. All right? Something is not right. And whether it was the play caller before Sean Payton took it back, the ankle, the competition, the pressure, adding Jalen Waddle feels like it would have helped, but it's done nothing. It's got to be studied, the drop-off for Bo Nix from 2025 to 2026, because it's not just a dip, it's a significant drop in production.
1: Well, they're 24th in total in EPA per play. In passing success rate, they're 25th.
4: Ugh. And they added Jalen Waddle. They added one of the better receivers in the league.
1: On third down, so far this season, Raj, I would take off your headphones if I were you.
5: Oh, I know the number. Go ahead.
1: On third down this year, in EPA per dropback, they're 32nd. In passing success rate, 32nd. Passer rating for Bo Nix, 31st. 6.5 air yards per attempt, 31st. And a 51% completion rate, 29th on third down.
4: I can explain all of this. There is something called the wicket jinx, all right? My radio career, generally who I pick to win the Heisman. I've been doing this for a long time. Who I pick to win the Heisman gets hurt. Who I pick to win the MVP has a bad year. Week two, I traded for Bo Nix, all right? And it's my fault. Actually, week one, I traded for Bo Nix.
5: This is all your fault, Wicket.
4: It's absolutely my fault. I traded for Bo Nix. I'm sorry, Raj. I'm sorry, Bronco Nation.
5: I will tell you why those numbers are what they are from watching it all. This is not Bo Nix dropping back and getting confused and throwing it at someone's feet or throwing it back. These are all throwaways. I have never in my life seen an NFL quarterback throwing a ball out of bounds and being content to punt as much as I've seen Bo Nix do it this season. If read number one isn't open, he is bailing out of the pocket and that ball is going into the second row. Third and four.
4: Usually it's, you know, F it. There's somebody down there. He's just like, F it, I'm throwing the stakes.
5: I am willing to play for the defense, which is what makes that clip that we just played so astounding to me. If he's willing to make that much of a... And look, they're 3-2. So there's something to be said that it's worked. That, hey, I'm not putting the ball in harm's way. Mm-hmm. We're going to play to the strength of the defense. I'm not going to take risks. But he did not look like this in the past. I know there's the narrative of a checkdown merchant. If anything, it was kind of the opposite. There were a lot of YOLO balls the last few years. Those are gone now. Everything has been just insanely cautious. Throwaway, throwaway, throwaway, throwaway.
1: But, Mike, like you said, the mobility has been a strength at times. And we saw last year in the playoffs, that was a strength. And against the Bills, we were like, oh, they're going to use his legs. No, he was throwing the ball around, and that worked for them against the Bills in the playoff game. So I don't know if he needs to do that more, but you got to protect the football. We've seen some of the best quarterbacks not really protect the football and be those gunslingers. So we'll see. Two quarterbacks are going to play with that had question marks going into this week. We'll update you on that coming up next. It's Bleck and Abdallah here on Westwood One and the Westwood One Sports app.
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12: Black and Abdallah here on Westwood One Sports. Mike Wickett in for Chris Black. You can hear Mike every weekend right here on Westwood One Sports. Westwood One Sports College Saturday Now and NFL Sunday Now. Michael Penix left the game last week, and he didn't finish. He had Tua Tagovailoa had to come in overtime, finish the game. But reports say that barring a setback, Michael Penix Jr. will be able to play this Sunday against the Bears. Now, for the last three games, Caleb Williams has not played. The Bears won a game with Case Keenum against the Eagles. Case Keenum, it will forever be known as the Case Keenum game here in the city of Chicago, where I broadcast from every single day, the glorious city of Chicago. The Case Keenum game will forever live in backup lore, Mike. It's etched into the side of Soldier Field.
13: I know. A lot of Malik Willis games etched into Packers lore. I understand that.
12: Yeah, right? Listen, got him, what, $20 million?
13: $860.
12: Yeah. So, $20 million a year, right? So, yeah. And so then you go to Tyson Bagent for a game. They managed to win. Not because Tyson Bagent played great, but because you were at home, turnovers, all that good stuff. Then you go on the road, and everybody knows, you know, especially as the Packers fan, the Packers punch you right in the face again and again and again and again and again.
13: You need it again.
12: And again, yes, I think they're still punching Tyson Bagent in the face.
13: Jordan Love just threw another 35-yard pass over your entire secondary.
12: Yeah, exactly. It was awful. It was humbling for the Bears. It should be humbling for the Chicago Bears. And not Tyson Bagent in the offense. I'm not trying to make excuses, honestly. I'm not. For Tyson Bagent in the Bears offense, because Tyson Bagent, I think it was more of a realization that Bagent just isn't good. Like, Bears fans here in the city of Chicago have believed that Tyson Bagent, and the Bears do honestly believe this. They speak of Tyson Bagent as he is good enough to start in the league as one of the 32 starters in the NFL. That's how they value him. I think that changed this week in Chicago, or in Green Bay, against the mood changed in Chicago against the Packers.
13: Trying to like go through my head here, how many teams would start Bagent over their starting quarterback currently?
12: Well, it's any team that's probably tanking for a quarterback, obviously.
13: I think Tennessee is the only team I can come up with. I mean, Brissett's better than he is. Malik's better than he is in Miami. I can't believe I'm... Deshaun Watson's better than Bagent, which I can't believe I'm saying. Geno Smith, this version of Geno is better.
12: Yeah.
13: I think only Cam Ward would I bench for Tyson Bagent at this point. Justin Herbert kind of sucks, but I think we all believe Herbert's better than Bagent.
12: I think so, too. Yeah, I think Herbert's better. Herbert's better than Tyson Bagent, given the turnovers. The problem is the last couple games that Bagent has come in before this, he's been decent. He's been a serviceable backup. It's the turnovers the last two games. A lot of the turnovers were wiped out by penalties against the Jets because they're an undisciplined football team, and none of the turnovers were wiped out by the Packers because... They have a, now Packers fans might not like it, but Matt LaFleur is a good head coach. He doesn't have an undisciplined football team.
13: He's not great. He's good.
12: But he doesn't have an undisciplined football team. You know what I mean? They're not committing penalties left and right.
13: Even without Micah, the defense has good players.
12: The
13: Packers have, I mean, Xavier McKinney's one of the better safety. They have maybe the best safety duo in the NFL, or one of the best safety duos in the NFL. They've got, you know, talent at linebacker, even without Edger and Cooper. So there's talent on the defensive side of the ball.
12: Yeah. And so today, Ben Johnson met the media. The Bears aren't holding a real practice today. They're just having a walkthrough, so it is an estimated injury report. And Ben Johnson, when meeting the media, said that Caleb Williams will be a full go in the estimated injury report. No designation, which probably means tomorrow, at the actual practice, he will also be a full go, no injury. So, all signs pointing to Caleb Williams playing on Sunday and returning, having missed three games from the hamstring injury that divided all of social media as he had to be carted off the field screaming and crying. But if you paid attention to social media, Caleb Williams did the thing that I love when athletes do and changed his avatar to let you know that he was coming back by changing his avatar to John Wick.
13: What is it now?
12: It's John Wick.
13: All right. Hey, real quick, if he does play, and the fact that he was an active participant in a simulated practice doesn't mean that I think he's playing against Atlanta for sure, but if he does play, as a Bears fan, the moment he scrambles or has to run outside the pocket, are you going to get worried that that thing's going to get re-aggravated? Because generally, hamstrings aren't good after three, especially if it was, and I'm not trying to mock him, a severe hamstring. I mean, it looked like he got shot by a sniper. It turns out it's a hamstring, but it's a grade 2. I don't know what that means. I'm 45. I get that mowing the lawn. But when he's out, it's kind of like when Tua runs. I get so nervous watching Tua play football because I don't want to see him take a hit. I don't want to see his head get scrambled again. As a Bears fan, I imagine it's something similar that if Caleb Williams is out there running, you're terrified that something's going to re-aggravate, and then he's going to be out past Thanksgiving.
12: That's the problem. And the problem is, Mike, because of this, he can't afford to miss any games because the division is so good.
13: Yes. Yeah.
12: He can't afford to miss any games because this team falls out of contention if he does. 100%. He's already missed. And the fact that I know the loss was bad against the Packers, but if I just remove the team, saying that the Bears went 2-1 with a backup quarterback is good. That's good.
13: Yeah, fair enough. Yeah.
12: And just, the loss to the Packers stings because it's the Packers and because of how bad the loss was. But saying 2-1 with two different backups without your starting quarterback is a good result for any team. And getting your starting quarterback now, and there is some hesitation about him coming back because next week is a short week against the Patriots on Thursday Night Football.
13: Ooh,
12: so there is some hesitation about him coming back and then having to play again in 4 days against the Patriots. So there is a little bit of hesitation there.
13: They should sit him against Atlanta. And I'm not just saying that because I root for the Packers and I have money on Atlanta to win the division. But they should sit him against Atlanta because of that short week. And honestly, from an objective football standpoint, I don't know if they can go if Michael Penix plays, and you just said he's feeling better. If Penix plays with Bijan and Drake London and Kyle Pitts and that defense, and I think Stefanski's a really good coach, I don't know if they can go on the road and beat Atlanta with Caleb, much less without him. Better chance, obviously, with a healthy Caleb Williams. But, man, you got the Patriots at the Seahawks right after that. I would sit him. I would see if you can scrape, is Menungai going to play? Is he still in the boot? Try to make this a short game, run the football like you know that Ben Johnson's teams can. I wouldn't play Caleb this week. I would save him, give him the extra mini bye or whatever, or the extended mini bye, if that makes any sense. You know what I mean? And get him ready for the Thursday nighter against New England.
12: Well, see, and that's the thing. And I think that that's what yesterday Ben Johnson said, or on Monday, Ben Johnson said that he wasn't thinking about that, but you have to think about that, right? You like do. You say that, oh, we're only focused on one game at a time, blah, blah, blah, coach speak. But you have to think about that. And the Atlanta defense isn't, despite all the injuries that they've had to their defensive line, this is a decent defense. They're 12th in DVOA and in EPA per play right now. They're also 12th. Like, they're a decent defense and they can get after the quarterback as well. We've seen them be able to do that. And so, yeah, you could, especially with the, you know, a rotating left tackle spot for the Bears on their offensive line. Mm-hmm. You've seen Caleb, obviously, with the injury and the hamstring and how he suffered that injury with him having to run. We've seen him have to do that. I would imagine that if he does play, there will be little to no designed runs whatsoever. And it will be him.
13: No. Oh, no.
12: Like, you'll have to just, you'll tell him not to scramble. Like, you'll have to just tell him, if you get flushed out of the pocket, man, just throw the ball away.
13: Go full Bo Nix on afford. It. Full Bo Nix. Get rid of the damn thing.
12: Yeah. Don't throw any picks, which he doesn't tend to do very often anyway. Like, he doesn't throw barely any interceptions. And just throw the ball away, because we cannot afford that. And we're going to go in and try to run the football and just have it keep the ball away from Bijan Robinson, because they also can't stop the run. They can't stop anybody. You saw it against the Packers. This defense is bad at doing that as well. They can't travel. This being a road game in Atlanta has me worried as well for the Bears, because the defense is much better at home than it is on the road, because Dennis Allen's defense last year and this year relies on a bunch of intangibles like crowd noise, generating false starts and turnovers and all of that stuff, instead of generating, you know, things like getting to the quarterback, tackles for a loss, quarterback sacks, all that good stuff. Oh, and by the way, Montez Sweat got popped for performance-enhancing drugs, and he's going to miss the next two games.
13: Which is amazing, because he only hit Jordan Love one, or pressured Love one time. So where were the where were these performance-enhancing drugs on Sunday? They weren't working. They weren't working on Sunday at Lambeau.
12: According to Ben Johnson, he doesn't know if he's going to appeal. There's another report from Mike Florio of Pro Football Talk that he's weighing an appeal. Mm. So maybe he plays if he does appeal and it doesn't get heard by then. I don't know. He's been a non-factor regardless. It doesn't matter.
13: Yes.
12: It doesn't matter at this point. If you're Atlanta, taking the drugs, maybe his appeal will be that they're not working.
13: Yeah, listen, I took horse steroids, but they didn't work. So can we just let this pass? Atlanta's getting 2.5 at home. Even with, I mean, to me, that says that Vegas believes Caleb's playing, right? That Chicago would go on the road and be a favorite, that maybe both quarterbacks are playing, and Chicago and that. But I think Atlanta plus 2.5, even with, I mean, maybe tease it to 3.5, but even with a healthy Caleb Williams, like you said, that run defense stinks. Marshawn Lloyd scored twice, and the Packers have the worst running game I've ever seen.
12: They do.
13: Bijan is the best running back in football, or if you're a Gibbs person, whatever, I don't care. Bijan is fantastic. Your corners aren't very good either, Abdallah.
12: No.
13: So I would expect Drake London to have himself a day, if the strategy is knock Penix out of the game. And if that happens, Bears by a million, because Tua sucks and Cooper Rush sucks. But
12: well, they've got also one of their linebacks, TJ Edwards, is week to week. Like, their injuries on defense are becoming an issue.
13: Yeah.
12: And
13: I might want to put money before they rule Caleb out. I might want to put some money on that
12: before
13: game
12: they
13: right
12: rule
13: there.
12: Him out.
13: I think it's a lot of smoke and mirrors. I think Ben Johnson is contemplating right now, and he should, sitting Caleb for this one, because it's a short week next week for Chicago. And I know you can't get to the Thursday game without getting to the Sunday game, and you're right. And the Packers have, you know, they're in the division. The Vikings are somehow with their voodoo magic. I don't understand it. They're 5-0. The Packers have Cowboys, Lions, Panthers, three teams that play zero defense whatsoever. And Jordan Love is playing really well right now. So I think there's a chance in those three that Packers go 2-1, maybe 3-0. You don't want to lose track in the division to Minnesota and Green Bay. So maybe that ups the urgency to play. But I think for Caleb's health, honestly, sit him against Atlanta. See if you can, you know, go down and upset Atlanta, and then get ready for New England and Seattle, because those are big games. Those are Thursday night, long bye or mini bye, and then the game against the champs.
12: The problem now is, though, if you don't, and Mike Wickett sitting in for Chris Bleck here on Bleck and Abdallah, Westwood One Sports in Sirius XM Channel 260, if you don't play Caleb Williams, you are relying not on Tyson Bagent, but you're going to be relying on 38-year-old Case Keenum. Because I don't believe that they roll Tyson Bagent out again. I think he's turning the ball. We've seen two instances now that Ben Johnson will not tolerate turning the ball over. He benched DeAndre Swift 2 weeks ago, and he benched Tyson Bagent a week ago against the Packers on Sunday.
13: What about running the ball 40 times against Atlanta? What about that offensive line?
12: I mean, they've done it before. They did it. They've done it twice against the Eagles, but you have to be successful running the football. And if they can't do that, they weren't successful running the football against the Packers, or you get behind too quickly because Penix is airing the ball out, which he can't do. He's horrible at intermediate throws. He can't throw the ball 5 yards in front of him, but if he bombs the ball 25 to 30 yards down the field, he can do that better than anybody. So if you're doing that left and right,
13: by the way,
12: and you get behind all of a sudden you're down 14 to nothing, then you don't have a choice.
13: I don't know if this is the best strategy either, because whether or not you realize it, and I did not, Atlanta has the fourth best rush defense in the NFL. Teams are averaging 80 yards per game on the ground. That's it. Only the Jags, Bucks, and Texans have a better rush defense in rushing yards allowed per game than the Falcons. The Vikings are right there at half a yard more, too. So I maybe
12: absolutely
13: maybe trying to hammer the ball into the wall isn't the best idea.
12: That's the biggest problem, I think, with going into this game. There's so many things beyond, oh, is Caleb going to play and is Penix going to play? There's so many other factors that go into this game. The other injuries that the Bears are facing on defense, the PED suspension for Montez Sweat, the inability to stop the run, the inability to run the football, Manungai being injured and whether he's going to play because he's week to week. That's all the other factors other than, oh, is Caleb going to play, and him changing his avatar to John Wick in the quote, I think I'm back. That's great and all, but it's all the other stuff. If you can't run the football against fourth best defense and stopping the run, what are you going to do?
13: Yeah, they're pinning their ears back, and they get pressure too without their two best, their second best pass rusher is out for the year with the ACL. The other one's serving an 8-game suspension for nearly killing a woman and evading police, but they're still getting pressure. They really are. They're doing a really good job. This is a better Atlanta team. Like, without Michael Penix, this is a 0-win, 2-win Atlanta Falcons team. With Penix, that defense, the run game, this is a 9-10 win team that can win the division. I think Atlanta's
12: absolutely
13: really good. And I think that this is such an important game for Atlanta. But I think it's more important for Chicago than it is for Atlanta. Because, I mean, we know their division is trash.
12: 100%.
13: Our division, where the Packers and the Bears play, where the grown-ups hang out, that
12: 100%.
13: Division has got four playoff teams right now, and you cannot lose ground. I know it's only October, we're not to Halloween yet, but if let's say Green Bay and Detroit both win and the Vikings win this week, I don't know who the Lions, the Lions are on bye, but let's say the Packers beat the Cowboys, the Vikings are on bye, Packers are 4-2, Bears are 3-3, Lions are 3-2, like, it's just a lot harder to climb up that ladder. Meanwhile, Atlanta's tied for first right now in the worst division, not named the NFC East. So I think this really matters more to Chicago to keep pace with everybody else who, I think the Packers are riding the ship. The Lions have to score a million points. The Vikings and their voodoo magic. Nobody in the South is any good, right?
12: No.
13: Like, you don't trust anybody in the NFC South.
12: Mm-mm. No, it's a battle between the AFC North and the NFC North as to who the best division in football is, because people keep saying the NFC West. You have to look at the bottom of the division rather than the top of the division. That's what you look at.
13: Yeah.
12: Because to me, you're right. It's not must win for the Bears.
13: No.
12: But you need this win. You need it.
13: I mean, at worst, you get a tie and you feel okay.
12: As long as you don't look like Jaden Daniels doing it, you can get a tie, right?
13: Exactly.
12: He's Mike Wickett in for Chris Bleck. You can hear Mike every weekend here on Westwood One Sports. Is last year's MVP still at the top of his game? We'll discuss that coming up in Stockwatch. Into Sports Cards, four of them are sold every second on Whatnot. 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
11: 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Will Sean Payton get Bo Nix back to tossing touchdowns? 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
4: 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This is Black and Abdallah on Westwood One Sports. Here's Chris Black and Adam Abdallah.
5: You can listen to us on Sirius XM Channel 260, all of our great affiliates around the country. It is Mike Wickett in for the vacationing Chris Black. I'm Adam Abdallah. Black and Abdallah here on Westwood One Sports. And every Wednesday around this time, we try to build ourselves a little bit of portfolio, Mike. You got to be wise with your spending, wise with your money, build that portfolio.
6: I like what I'm hearing here, Abdallah. I like what I'm hearing.
5: It's time for a little bit of stock watch with Raj.
7: And the next question comes from the line of Raj Sharan with Westwood One. Please proceed.
5: Please proceed, Raj.
6: Yeah, it's all about wise fiscal decisions here. Mm. And I have no doubt in my mind, Wicket, you're going to be better than Abdallah. You're going
5: to
6: blow away Black.
5: Something
6: Black
5: I don't
6: would buy
5: to,
6: anything.
5: Yeah.
6: Oh, that stock just bat its eyes at me. Let me just, you know, go ahead and throw my whole 401k at it, okay?
8: You got to hold.
6: You got to know when to hold, know when to buy. Buy the dip. Short a stock when appropriate,
8: yes.
6: All right?
8: Yeah.
6: We are going to start off with the MVP of the National Football League. He's been really good for years. This is a premium stock. It's always expensive to buy. Does it have the potential to still make you money? It's like Apple. I don't know if you guys are going to buy that thing for your kitchen that's coming out, the new screen Apple has. It's kind of like an iPad at home. I don't know. Anyway, Matthew Stafford, the MVP of the National Football League. His team has a losing record. They were supposed to be the Super Rams. But you watch him and he still looks like Matthew Stafford. Abdallah, you buying or selling your Matthew Stafford stock? Chompers included. Includes veneers with the stock.
5: Includes veneers. You know, him and his wife share that pair. So that's why she wasn't smiling on TV the other day. Because she had them in.
8: Wow.
5: It's a joke. Okay, I am going to buy. And I will tell you why. Because one, like you said, that's a blue chip stock. You always want those in your portfolio. He still leads the league in yards right now, with over 1500 yards. He's the only quarterback with over 1500 yards. He's averaging over 314 per game. I believe he's the only guy with over 300 yards per game, 9 touchdowns, 6 interceptions. I will buy also because looking at their schedule after Arizona this week, I know Las Vegas without the starting tackle who's been suspended for punching a dude in the face. But after that, you got the Chargers, you get Washington, you get Arizona. I mean, you've got some winnable games here where he can continue to shine. And his MVP odds, if you want to buy some Matthew Stafford, you can literally buy Matthew Stafford stock at the lowest it's probably ever been for an MVP at 28-1 right now on DraftKings, promo code BNA26. Shout out to them. So if you want to, you could literally buy that if you wanted to. So I'm still going to buy Matthew Stafford.
8: Yeah, I would absolutely buy. I would hold if I had Matthew Stafford stock. I would hold. I would buy more. You know, if you look at Stafford's performance from like a fantasy standpoint, those next games that Abdallah ran through, you're about to see some TDs, some yards, a lot of completions. I mean, last game he completed 40 of 54 passes for 383, 3 touchdowns, no picks, took 1 sack. There's no reason to sell Matt Stafford stock whatsoever. Definite hold or buy.
6: All right, guys, let's head to New England. We just had news from Coach Mike Vrabel. Had to come at a press conference. We don't break those things to the Athletic anymore. They come in press conferences, and we found out that wide receiver A.J. Brown is having his practice window open up. Appears he's getting closer to coming back. Drake May struggled early this season, but he stacked a couple really good games together in spite of Abdallah constantly pointing out how many sacks he takes and how much he turns the football over. Drake May, this is a stock that was shot through the roof a year ago. Then it was plummeting. Now it's going again. It's very volatile. If I was Jim Cramer, I'd be hitting a bunch of different buttons. So I ask you this, Wicked. Do you buy or sell Drake May stock?
8: I'm going to buy it because A.J. Brown is coming off IR. That was the news that we got today. By the way, I love that Raj takes a subtle shot at Diana Rossini minutes after the subtle shot at Kelly Stafford there from Abdallah. I think with Brown coming off the IR, we're finding that he can rely on Pop Douglas. Also, by the way, we know that Ramondre Stevenson is going to be the lone back because Travion Henderson's going. I think he's banged up, might be going to AR, which to me means more passing, more yardage, more Drake May, A.J. Brown. I'm buying Drake May stock right now. I know it was way in the dumps, but it's the NFL, man. You got to ride the highs and the lows. So I'll buy the dip. If there isn't, he had a 5-touchdown performance last week. Is there still a dip?
5: Look, I am also going to buy some Drake May stock.
6: Whoa. Like you mentioned, AJ Brown. There has not been a national host in the country who will let you know how many sacks has been taken by Drake May more than Adam Abdallah.
5: In the last two games, well, listen, with the Patriots, it's different. It's a different sounder. You got to go with the TMZ sounder for the Patriots.
6: I'm not the only one that took
5: a different
6: subtle shot
5: for the Patriots, Mike. We gotta go with that one for them. Okay, and it's because
6: you have a sound
5: of this.
6: Off effect.
5: It's because off. Of this. Okay, Jets, Bears,
8: yep.
5: Dolphins.
8: Yeah.
5: Okay. Like, you can get to, and then Packers and Lions. Like, you're going to rack up some yardage and some touchdowns against those guys. So maybe I'll buy right now, and then I might sell once we get to some better defenses here. Like, when he gets to the Vikings around December, I might sell off then. But after, because you want to talk about sacks then? Ooh, they will get to Drake May.
8: Sacks.
5: Buddy. But in the upcoming schedule, I like what I'm going to see from Drake May.
6: All right, guys, this next stock is one dear and dear to my heart, but boy, it is trending cheap right now. You don't have to spend a lot to buy this stock. We talked about him earlier in the show. He's throwing the ball into the crowd a lot. He's not running anymore, coming off of the broken ankle. And now he gave this answer that I who cares if I throw interceptions tomorrow against Seattle? Are you buying or selling, Abdallah, my guy, Bo Nix?
5: I'm going to sell. Bo Nix. I don't want any part of it. I'm sitting this one out. I will watch from the sideline because against the Seahawks, they might get right as a defense. I mean, the Seahawks they held the Chargers to 17 points, but it's the Chargers. They're a bad team. That said more about their offense not being able to score against this defense. But and then you lose to the 49ers. You give up 26 points. You're 30 points to the Rams. You win that game. So it's to me. The Seahawks defense is going to get to the Broncos and be able to get right against this team that hasn't been able to score. So I think that this Broncos offense hasn't been all that it's been cracked up to be, besides that Rams win where they had that really good half, that second half where they put up 30 points and that's all they've done. So I am going to sit this one out because after the Seahawks, yeah, you get the Cardinals, that might be easy. The Chiefs defense is pretty good. The Panthers might get a little healthier by then, so I'm gonna sit this one out for Bo Nix.
8: I'm gonna hold on Bo Nix. I don't know if that's the right, I don't know if you can buy or sell, because I think, like, this reminds me of fantasy football. Like, if you've got Bo Nix on your roster and you spent a decent draft pick on him, or you traded a piece away, you can't get rid of it. Like, you know that stock has performed in the past. You're just sitting on a dip right now. So you're just waiting for it to take off. I don't need it to skyrocket. I need it to stabilize and just slowly come back to where it was, you know, year to date.

0: feeling better. He's going to be okay. Going to be able to play against the Bears. Wicket, are you buying or selling your stock in Michael Penix Jr.? Are you feeling the...
1: It's going a lot of ways. I'm buying Michael Penix. But as always, this is one of those stocks that if you start to see things, if you start to see factors, like with Penix, he's never been off the IR. Like, he's been hurt 8 straight seasons or 9 straight seasons. He started the year on IR. He took a shot to the ribs.
2: Mm-hmm.
1: When he's healthy, he's tremendous. He's an incredible talent. And as you mentioned earlier, Abdallah, especially throwing the ball down the field. I'm going to buy, but at the first sign of trouble, I'm going to dump that stock real quick. But I think I can get, against the Bears secondary, I think I can get a good week out of Michael Penix this week, and then we're going to reassess where we're at next week. It's not easy for Atlanta after Chicago. They get the 49ers, the Buccaneers, the Bengals, the Chiefs, the Vikings. So if you're going to buy the Penix stock, know that it's a very week-to-week stock. This is not a long-term...
3: And I am going to, I'm going to buy it right now. And then as soon as the Bears game is over, I'm going to sell it off. Because like Mike said, like, you're going to be able to throw on the Bears. You're going to be able to throw deep on the Bears, as we saw. Like, just put on the tape. All the Falcons need to do is put on the tape from the Packers game, and they'll be able to replicate it. That's all you'll be able to do. Just replicate that. Because I don't see Dennis Allen, the Bears defensive coordinator, be able to make any adjustments to stop what the Packers were able to do to the Bears, especially on the road going to Atlanta. So I'm absolutely going to buy this stock, but then they're facing better defenses after the Bears, so I'm going to sell it right after the Bears game is over.
0: All right, same position, same matchup, opposite sideline. He was a full participant today in a practice that didn't actually happen because it's a simulated virtual practice. Yeah. But Caleb Williams would have been allegedly a full participant in this practice. He was at the big Hallmark premiere last night of the new Bears movie. He's bringing the beard back in. Abdallah, I know I'm setting you up here to just throw out your life savings and just buy as much stock as you possibly can. I'm putting it all in a silver platter for you. He's the Madden cover guy. He's back. You thought he was going to be out for the season. He may already be back in the lineup this weekend. Abdallah, are you buying or selling your stock in Caleb Williams?
3: I'm going to wait a week.
0: Oh, stop this. Stop it.
3: I'm going to wait a week.
4: Turning your back on your boy.
3: I'm going to wait a week.
0: What is happening?
3: I'm going to wait a week.
4: What?
3: I got to see how he looks with the hamstring injury. I don't know if this is coming back too early. I don't know if he feels the pressure because of how bad Bajent looked and how Case Keenum didn't look any better when he came in. And you're feeling the pressure because you're looking at everybody is 3-2 in the division and the Vikings are 5-0 and you've got to make up some ground or keep steady ground here. And I want to wait and see. Because part of what makes Caleb such a good quarterback is being dynamic with the run game and being so elusive and turning something out of nothing. And if you take that away, I don't know if they can beat the Falcons. I don't know if he's worked on his accuracy, but he's not accurate enough to just win a game with his arm. So I'm going to wait and see how he looks. If he looks great and he's mobile and he's fine and everything is normal with Caleb next week, bye. But I'm going to wait and see how this stock performs for a week.
0: I am stunned. I thought this was going to be like the scene in Boiler Room when, I forgot the actor's name, Giovanni, whatever. Like when he's got that dad who like didn't have the money and he's like, do I take another mortgage out to take advantage of this amazing stock offer? I thought Abdallah was going to bet the farm. Wicket, what are you going to do with Caleb?
3: What are you talking about?
1: I thought you were
3: going to
1: sell your kid to buy
0: I thought you were
1: going to
0: sell your kid to buy more Caleb stock. God.
3: Daycare is expensive, man. I don't have that kind of money.
2: It is.
1: This hurts my cheek. Look, here's a Packers tattoo on my shoulder.
0: Oh, my. Oh, look at him.
1: Yeah, you want to see that right there? There it
0: is.
1: Oh,
0: look at that.
1: Yeah, it's not bad, right?
3: That's awesome.
1: I'm buying
3: the
1: dip.
3: That's awesome.
1: Is this still a dip on Caleb? I'm going to buy the dip on Caleb. I traded Caleb in fantasy once already this season, right before he went off for the 4-touchdown game against the Panthers. Stupid move, but I needed a receiver. I'm going to buy the dip on Caleb Williams. I trust players who think they're healthy. I trust

0: trust doctors when they say you're healthy, you're not healthy. I believe Caleb is going to play, even though I would sit him. I'm going to buy the dip on Caleb Williams and expect production out of him on the road. If it was a wet game, if it was a cold weather game, different story. But it's in Atlanta, in a dome. I think Caleb, I think they're going to unlock Holston Loveland. It hurts me to say this as a cheesehead, but damn it, I'm buying the stock on Caleb Williams.
1: All right, fellas, and that does it for Stockwatch Wiki. You were like Case Keenum coming in for the Bears. One game, and you are already better than Black and Abdallah ever are at this game.
2: Wow.
1: Just great financial decisions. The portfolio is just well stocked up. I can't put into words how disappointed I am in Abdallah that he was set up to just buy so much Caleb Williams stock. You know, he would have had it for a life. He could have funded his retirement with all this Caleb Williams stock.
0: Why do you hate Caleb Williams?
3: I don't. I love Caleb Williams.
0: Why did you kill Mike Ditka?
3: I just want to see how this works. I just want to see how this goes. Trust me. I yelled at enough people that the Justin Fields era was over and they should take Caleb. That I've got the receipts from that to know that I'm pro Caleb Williams.
0: Sounds like you want Fields back. Maybe trade Caleb to Kansas City. He can back up Mahomes. It sounds that's what I hear.
3: Trubisky, Truther.
1: He's still got his Trubisky and his Cade McNown stock in the back pocket to deal.
0: I actually have a Justin Fields jersey. Did you? I don't know if we have time.
1: Why do you have a Justin Fields jersey?
0: So the rock station I worked at here in Des Moines, we did a fundraiser, and someone paid a bunch of money to take me to a Bears-Packers game. And it was Jordan Love's first game as a starter, a couple of years ago at Soldier Field, when Fields was there. But he's a huge Bears fan, and he drives to every game from Des Moines to Chicago. And he paid a bunch of money to have me go with him, and he said, I'm going to buy you a jersey. Will you keep it? You can't sell it. And I said, of course. So I have a Bears Justin Fields jersey that I will hang up in my studio that right now is adorned with all Packers stuff, but it's a cool memory. And it's like the pin. You get the pin when you go to a game at Soldier Field. And I'll tell you what, I had a great time. I was rooting for the Packers in the Fields jersey getting absolutely hammered at Soldier Field. It was great.
1: That was great. Oh, boy. All right. That does it for Stockwatch, fellas. Thank you.
3: 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It is going to be Go Tani tonight on Can Baseball's Biggest Star Get LA Back in this series, or will Mike Wickett's Brewers, continue their reign in the NLCS? That's next. It's Black and Abdallah here on Westwood One Sports.
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7: This is Black and Abdallah on Westwood One Sports. 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
8: Shohei Ohtani went to Dave Roberts and said, give me the bat. I'm going to be in the lineup tonight. I don't care about the knee injury. I don't care about the arm injury. I don't care that I've gone 1-for-7 so far in these in the NLCS. I've struck out 3 times. I'm in the worst slump of my career. I haven't homered since August 18th. It doesn't matter. Put me in the lineup. I am playing tonight. The Dodgers are in an 0-2 hole against Mike Wickett's Brewers. Mike Wickett in for the vacation and Chris Black. You can hear Mike every weekend right here on Westwood One Sports. And the Dodgers, this shifts back to Los Angeles. Not necessarily a must win, but yeah, it's a must win. Like, you don't want to go down 0-3. You absolutely don't want to do that. But Shohei Ohtani, the reigning MVP, has told Dave Roberts, manager of the Dodgers, that he is going to play tonight. He's going to be in the lineup despite the lingering injuries and this horrible slump that the reigning MVP finds himself in.
9: Yeah, here's Dave Roberts yesterday talking to the media about Ohtani.
10: Hey, Dave, have you talked to Shohei today? And do you know if he'll be in there tomorrow?
11: I did talk to Shohei, had a great conversation. He's adamant. He feels good enough to be in there. He's close to finding something with his swing, and I feel great about it. And so, yeah, he wants to be in there and help us win a ball game and win a championship. So great conversation, and I'm excited about having him in there.
9: What is he supposed to say, though? Like, I appreciate our brothers in the media, and they ask the questions, and then you get a lot of the coach speak. But what is he supposed to say? Yeah, we really don't trust Ohtani. Like, what exactly is Dave Roberts' response to that question really supposed to be? You know, these guys are out there. They're doing their job. They're trying to get quotes. They want to get info so fans can learn.
8: Yeah.
9: But when you ask a question like, hey, have you talked to Ohtani? How's it going? What is Dave Roberts really going to say?
8: Well, I mean, the conversation could be, you know, I talked to him. We're going to see how it goes tomorrow. We'll see how he wakes up and feels, and then we'll make a determination then. Mm-hmm. Not the he's demanding to be in the lineup.
9: Yeah.
8: He is. This kind of goes back to who's in charge here, the coach or the player. Who's in charge, the manager or the player?
9: I mean, you know, manager has won a couple of World Series. The
8: player, they
9: paid the player $700 million, and he hasn't paid. You know, he's getting paid very little of that right now. So
8: yeah,
9: I would think it's like when we talked about Micah Parsons earlier. When Mike is ready, Mike is going to play. When Caleb Williams is ready, Caleb is going to play. Mm-hmm. When Ohtani feels that he can get out there and be productive for the Dodgers, then Ohtani should play. He was asked, with this is, I always like listening to the translators sometimes, the interpreters. Here he was asked about trying to find whatever is wrong with his swing.
10: Hey, Dave, have you talked to Shohei?
9: Oh, I'll get that right. I've got the wrong one here. I apologize. I'll get the right soundbite up. But it's always fun to listen to that kind of stuff. I read or heard, I don't remember which one, it's not his arms. You know, Ohtani had the knee thing that he sat out with.
8: Yeah.
9: It's the lower half of Shohei Ohtani. And as we know with baseball, you can't generate any power with just your arms. You know what? It's a lot of it is, or most of the extension of that. And when you watch Ohtani swing, it looks like it is all arms. Like he can barely move. Like he can't pivot. Looks like Frankenstein almost.
8: Mm-hmm.
9: He can't pivot. And he's just trying to golf the thing out of the ballpark. Now, all that being said, I probably would trust Ohtani to figure out what's wrong with Ohtani. You know what I mean? He's the guy that can figure it out.
8: The Dodgers are supposed to be built to survive one of these guys not being available.
9: Yeah.
8: That's how the Dodgers are supposed to be built. The Dodgers are supposed to be built with adding Kyle Tucker, with Betts, with all these guys, with Freeman, with all these guys that, oh, if Ohtani's hurt, we've got all these other guys on the payroll that we've spent billions of dollars on that are supposed to hit, that are supposed to be mashers in our lineup, that are supposed to be able to carry this team, but it seems like all of the focus is on one guy. All of these guys are struggling. All of these guys are, for the last two games at least, haven't been hitting well. And so this series shifts back to L.A. I believe, and I'm not rooting against the Brewers, Mike. Don't get me wrong.
9: Okay? That's okay if you are. You're a Chicago guy. I get it.
8: I don't care. I'm a Sox fan. I don't care. My team's out. I don't care. But I believe that the average baseball fan or the average casual fan wants to see. And I know that the hated Dodgers and all, they ruined baseball. They didn't. Your cheap owner ruined baseball. That's what it is. I still believe that you want to see the big names in the World Series. You're obviously not going to get one in the American League because it's the Guardians or the Rays. That series tied at a game apiece after yesterday with the Rays winning. But on the other side, with the Brewers and the Dodgers, I still believe that, oh, parity's great. Until you get to the World Series and that Brewers against Rays or Guardians is just kind of meh. And you want to see the Dodgers and you want to see the names. Like the casual fan, you and I were talking about this before the show. Name three Dodgers or name three Brewers.
9: Can't.
8: Name three Brewers. Nobody knows any of the Brewers besides Mizorowski. Can't.
9: Right.
8: After Mizorowski, nobody can. And so having the star power is what matters in these big series. And for the Dodgers, nobody's been showing up.
9: Yeah, I understand. Like, I think what people want is to watch the Dodgers lose and then check out. I think the average baseball fan in Chicago will not care about Milwaukee versus Cleveland or Tampa. But they'll be happy that the Dodgers didn't win again because it's like the evil empire, the guys with the $8 billion payroll. It's like in the Final Four. It's cool that William and Mary or Texas A&M Tech A&T, you know, college can get a 116 or a 215 upset. But by the time we get to the Final Four, you want Duke. You want Carolina. That's what the ratings are. The Dodgers World Series the last 2 years were like record setting. We're two of the highest watched, most watched World Series in the last 20 years because it's the Dodgers. No one was watching for the Blue Jays last year, and it was a damn good World Series, and the Jays almost won it. But people watch the stars. People watch movies with big time stars, and that's what this would be if the Dodgers get back to the World Series. I want the Brewers to win. I'm rocking my Barrel Man shirt on the stream. But I understand that the appeal is beat the Dodgers, not to have the Brewers win.
8: No, absolutely. And I think you're like, obviously you're a fan, so you've got a rooting interest.
9: Right.
8: And that should be the case. And I think history is going to take place either way, right? Like if for the National League, like a team that's never won is going to win or a team is going to three-peat.
9: 100%. Yep.
8: So, and that's good to see. More than one team should be on upset alert this weekend. We'll explain coming up next. It's Bleck and Abdallah here. Mike Wickett in for the vacationing Chris Bleck on Westwood One Sports and Sirius XM Channel 260.
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12: There's a lot of teams in the NFL that need a win. They need a win to stay relevant in their division. They need a win to make it to the playoffs, stay relevant in the playoffs. 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It's Black and Abdallah here on Westwood One Sports. Mike Wicked in for Chris Black. You can hear Mike every weekend right here on Westwood One Sports College Saturday Now, and on Westwood One Sundays on NFL Sunday Now. I'll start with the Texans. The Texans have to go to London and face the Jags. The Jags are a 2.5-point favorite. The Texans, after D'Amico Ryans takes over play calling on defense, gets a win. The defense looks good. However, it's against Cam Ward and the Titans. And people are now starting to talk about Cam Ward. The word bust is being thrown around. It's not looking good for the Titans. However, a win is a win. Sometimes you need to get your head above water. You need to get that neck crack game. It's still there. The Texans would have to upset the Jaguars in London, where the Jaguars are staying right now. They're used to playing over in London, to get that win. At 1-4, they've done this before. Last year, they started 0-3. They ended up making the playoffs, 1-4 right now, to get to 2-4. They would have to upset the Jags. We've talked about the Bears today. The Bears are a 2.5-point road favorite against the Falcons. Both Penix and Caleb Williams, who missed the last three games, they're both trending to play in this game. But it seems like the Falcons are ripe for upsetting the Bears, given the injuries, not just Caleb coming back, but a lot of the defensive injuries for the Bears. Kyle Manungai might not play in this game. Montez Sweat serving a suspension potentially for performance-enhancing drugs announced yesterday. A couple teams here needing to force an upset. Another one, Carolina right now, the favorite on the road against the Eagles. I can't think of a team, Mike, out of the ones that I've mentioned that just for vibes. I understand the NFC East is bad, but after the way the game ended, nobody needs to upset a team more, technically, because it's Vegas and they're saying that Carolina is a 1.5-point favorite on the road against the Eagles. The Eagles are at home. Then Nick Sirianni and that Eagles team. Nobody will turn on that team more. Can you imagine being in that stadium as an Eagles fan? And that offense comes out slow. The defense is giving up points to the Panthers. And Bryce Young is slinging the ball all over the place. And it is another loss. And the Eagles fall to 2-4 on the season. Nobody to me out of the three games that I mentioned needs that win. I understand for the playoffs, the Texans need it. But for job security, for moving forward, the fact that they're going to be at home in this game against the Panthers, the Eagles need this win and this upset more than anybody this weekend.
0: They definitely need it. I like your Texans take earlier, but as far as the Eagles go, I'm not so much worried about Bryce Young coming in and throwing the ball all over. If Jalen Hurts can't throw the ball all over the Panthers secondary and this Panthers defense, we already know the offense is hard to watch. Like, you watch the Eagles play. Nothing's easy. Nothing that the Eagles do on offense is easy or routine or looks in rhythm. Everything is difficult. Jalen gets to the line. There's pressure. He's so uncomfortable under center. Their run game is a disaster. I don't know if Saquon's playing this week. Saquon's hurt. Tank Bigsby's hurt. Now Will Shipley is hurt. They're starting Damian Pierce potentially. They're out. I don't know if Devontae Smith is going to play in this one. You're going with, Dontavian Wicks, Mekhi Lemon. But nothing is easy often. Like, first downs don't come easy. Four-yard pickups don't come easy. The tush-push is gone. They don't do that anymore. And maybe that's a Sean Mannion thing, their new OC. Nothing Philly does is easy. So if they can't move the ball on that defense...
12: Mm-hmm.
0: Like, not being able to move it on Jacksonville is one thing. Like last week in London, that's a really good defense, one of the top defenses in the NFL. But if they can't do it against Carolina, everything you said is right. Team fans turning, guys losing jobs, demotions, all that kind of stuff. The chaos, Philly burning down, moving on to LeBron and the Sixers already. Like, it's it's not a good time in Philadelphia if they can't beat the Panthers and pull the upset.
12: No, and I think you're right. All those things considered, the injuries to the Panthers defense and Jalen Hurts proving that he can go in and win this game with his arm too. You know, like if Saquon's not going to be there, if Smith is back, win the game with your arm. You should be able to run the football as well. Talking about the Texans and that side, needing the win to make the playoffs, needing the win to keep your season alive. I don't think guys are going to quit on D'Amico Ryans. I don't think this is the kind of team that would do that the way this defense is built. But if you go to London and there's no fight in this team, you just get your brains beat in by this offense. And we've seen that this defense not show up in games so far this season. It can be a disaster because not only do you lose a game and you fall to 1-5, but this is a game in the division to the teams that's leading the division.
0: Yeah.
12: And this could set up a disaster, a long flight home for you. D'Amico Ryans, I don't think they're going to fire him, but it's obviously going to be brought up. His name is going to be questioned in hot seat, you know, conversations. We're going to have to talk about it, all that good stuff. But I don't think he's in any sort of danger. But after a week where everybody's riding high because you beat the Titans, this is a completely different animal. And having to go overseas and face Trevor Lawrence and the Jaguars.
0: As two guys who picked the Texans to make it to the Super Bowl, you and I.
12: Yep. Yep.
0: I feel like you and I need some redemption out of Houston at this point. I really wish last week's win was against anybody besides Tennessee. Like, literally, I'd feel better if they beat the Chargers than if they beat Tennessee. Because I still believe Herbert is not great, but a decent quarterback, and he's better than Cam Ward. The Texans have to play with such desperation from here on out, at least until they can get back to 500. If they can win this game, that sets them on a good path. And I don't know who their schedule is after this, but they're the most disappointing team in the NFL to me, more so than the LA Chargers. because L.A., new coordinator, trying to make McDaniel work with Harbaugh, work with Herbert, work with that offensive line, trying to get all – nothing not, – it's just a bunch of bad ingredients. Like, you pour it all in the bowl, you start mixing it around, you were hoping for a cake, and you get some sort of casserole, goulash thing. You're just like, this is not what I was hoping for.
12: Yeah,
0: Houston didn't change anything. You know, they brought everybody back on defense. They added Jadeveon Clowney to the defense. Mm-hmm. They added David Montgomery on offense. I know Jaden Higgins got hurt, but you still have Nico Collins, and C.J. Stroud, I think, is an above-average quarterback. But this recipe, this 1-4 record feels weird right now, and they have to play as if the game that they're in every single week is their last game of the year. They literally have to play against Jacksonville like their season is on the line. Because if you go to 1-5, and like you say, you lose to a division opponent, a conference opponent, you can kiss the playoffs goodbye, and we're not even a Halloween yet, and that's sad to say.
12: Yeah, and you know, to what you were saying about their schedule, they've got a bunch of winnable games coming up. If you find a way to beat the Jags overseas, Giants, Chargers on the road, Browns on the road, Colts at home.
0: Win.
12: Like, you can win all those games before you get the Ravens and Steelers. Like, you can turn this season around if you win this game.
0: Yep.
12: And that's a great flight home. And you build on this momentum of beating the Titans, then you can get yourself back to above 500 before you get to the tougher games on your schedule. You can absolutely do it. It's not over for the Texans.
0: And they can beat the Ravens. You know, let's say they win, they beat Jacksonville, they get the Giants, and then they win at the Chargers, and they win at the Browns. I know that's a lot. Yeah. People are like, you can't look that far ahead. Yeah, we can. I'm not a player. You're not a player. We're idiots behind a microphone, all right? But if they beat the Jags, that's 2. The Giants get them to 3. The Chargers get them to 4. The Browns get them to 5. They beat Danny Dimes at home. That's 6 wins. They're 6-4 now. And then the Ravens and Steelers. Split those. You're 7-5. The Commanders, 8. You're back to 8 wins with a game against the Jaguars in December. You would feel really good if you're the Texans.
12: Yes.
0: And you can get 8 wins before a division game with the Jaguars right before Christmas. I would feel great about that. I think, and this is not just because I have a big boy bet on a 10-win season for Houston. I think Houston can go on the road or into London, which is, it'll be a home. It's weird. It's a home game because you know that Texans fans are going to travel to that game, even though Jacksonville is so comfortable playing there. But I think it'll be loud. Like last week, Philly fans took over that stadium. It was a Philly home game for Jackson. I mean, Trevor Lawrence couldn't hear. I think Houston is going to go on the road and beat Jacksonville. I would love to get, what am I getting, 4.5, 3.5? What am I getting in that game? I'll take the 2.5. I might tease it to 3.5 just in case there's a late field goal after an 8-second botched kickoff, but whatever. I'll take the Texans in this one.
12: It's always weird when you go overseas because you never know what kind of crowd you're going to get. Are you going to get the crowd where everybody shows up in a different jersey just because they're a fan of a different team?
0: I love that.
12: Or are you going to get a fan base that's like, let's go overseas and make this a vacation and we're actually going to travel with the team?
0: I mean, you're talking about a fan base from one of the biggest cities on earth. I mean, Houston's the fourth biggest city in America.
12: Yeah,
0: it's right behind Chicago. There's a trillion people that live in that
12: city.
0: Sure. So they're going to be fans that have enough money to travel to London, family of 2 or 4, whatever. There's going to be a lot of Texans fans there. And I think of all the games on the schedule, that's the team that can afford another loss the least because of everything
12: 100%.
0: At stake. I think it's Houston.
12: Yeah, I think from a playoff perspective, yes. Yeah. I think from a what we do and like if we come in on Monday and the Texans have lost and the Eagles have lost, I think the conversation is going to be more about the Eagles losing and then potentially firing Sirianni though, because the Texans are 1-4.
0: Yeah.
12: Like if they fall to 1-5, we're like, okay, they lost as an underdog to the Jags. We know the Jags are a good team. You know, the Eagles had like high expectations and they're supposed to be like Sirianni might get fired at the end of this, or they might not even wait till the end of the year at this point.
0: If you look at the East, though, going back to the Philly thing we were talking about, Philadelphia, if they lose, they're in a crap division. You know, Dallas is at Green Bay. I can see the Packers winning that game. I can see Dallas winning. You know, that can go either way. The Giants have the Saints. How angry is Shuckboy Island right now? They need a big road win at Jameis. So even if Philly loses, the rest of this division could lose, and you don't lose any ground. You lose to the Jaguars, that gap in the South just got really, really big.
12: It's Mike Wickett in for Chris Bleck. You can hear Mike on the weekends right here on Westwood One Sports. Westwood One Sports NFL Sunday Now. I'm Adam Abdallah. It's Bleck and Abdallah here on Westwood One Sports. Mike, do you know what mogged means?
0: Mogged?
12: Mogged. Get mogged.
0: M-O-G?
12: M-O-G-G-E-D. To get mogged.
0: No. I know I've okay, been, so to get I've mogged been, means, been mugged before in my life, yes, but I've never been mogged. Yeah. Okay.
12: Well, yeah, I mean, listen, I live in Chicago. So basically, to get mogged means that someone next to you is doing something better than you to a greater extent, right?
0: Okay.
12: So I right now currently I have a dilemma. In my neighborhood, I'm getting Halloween mogged. Right now, which means everyone in my neighborhood, I just moved to a new neighborhood in like June. And I didn't realize that in my neighborhood, everyone does Halloween to the extreme. Like, we're not just talking like the little pumpkin, you know, lanterns on the sidewalk leading up to your door stuff.
0: Yep.
12: A little, you know, maybe the cobwebs on the bushes and maybe a little spider. Everyone has full on like seance scenes in their front yard.
0: Yep.
12: There's multiple gravestones. Two or three people have like the gigantic skeleton that you can buy at Home Depot. Someone, I'm not kidding, has a full-size coffin that opens up when you walk by it. Where, first of all, I live in the city of Chicago. Where are you housing this stuff?
0: Don't you guys have basements? Do you have basements in Chicago?
12: I mean, some people do, some people don't.
0: Do you?
12: I don't know how these people, where are you? I have a basement, but like it's a shared basement.
0: Oh.
12: So we have to split it with the people that we live like that we in the apartment building. I'm not housing all this stuff. Like, where are these people? And now, like, I'm walking down the street and here's my problem with this.
0: Yeah.
12: Here's my problem with this. Halloween is fine. What happens when we get to Christmas? What are these people going to do then?
0: Turn it up. Turn it up.
12: Like,
0: baby.
12: What are we doing?
0: Turn it up.
12: This is
0: full
12: insane.
0: On scenes, man. You're going to have Santa coming down chimneys. You're going to have the people who have the light shows sync to a radio station that's like a 5-watt station. It's good. People are going to pull up and block traffic to go see. Oh, yeah. That's going to be awesome. Good for you, man. I fully support this. My
12: I hate
0: wife.
12: It.
0: My
12: I hate
0: wife.
12: It.
0: So we have the inflatable minion vampire from the movies that's a minion. He looks like a vampire.
12: Yeah. Oh, yeah.
0: That.
12: Oh, there's a guy down the street that's got 5 of those, dude. They're doing a little seance trying to summon a ghost or something.
0: And I've got the light that like flashes on the garage. It's like a bunch of little minion stuff as well. And my kids are 6, 6, and 7 years old. And they came to me. They said, Dad, we want more Halloween decorations. So I said, of course. Didn't tell my wife, because my wife last year when I put the minion up the first time was livid with me. She hates lawn decorations of, and she doesn't like anything on the front lawn, nothing of decoration. And I like it. I get into Christmas too. So I, without telling her, I bought like the little torches that will line the walkway for when the kids come trick or treating. They're solar powered. So like they'll collect light, they'll charge, they'll be on when the kids come trick or treating. I'm putting those up today. I bought orange lights, like Christmas lights, but they're orange to wrap around. And this is only the beginning. I have to like every year ease in another thing, because I don't think I can just hit her boom, full-on Nightmare Before Christmas scene. I think I have to slowly ease her in. For Christmas, I go crazy. There are tons of lights and I want more. I want to do like the candy canes, like the 2-foot tall candy canes or whatever. I want to do all of that. My wife objects to a lot of it, so we're having that battle. And I tell her it's for the kids. They gotta, it's for them, you know.
12: I get it. I just didn't know that this is what I was walking into.
0: Have you gone trick-or-treating yet? You're with your daughter?
12: Yeah. We've done trick-or-treating before.
0: Okay.
12: Yeah. She's almost 4, but we've done trick-or-treating before. Yeah.
0: What's she going to be for Halloween, by the way? Do you know yet?
12: Witch. She decided on witch.
0: I gotcha.
12: Witch.
0: All right. That's good. Okay. What are you
12: going to
0: be?
12: She's not like into being like one of the cartoon characters or something like that. Last year she wanted to be a pumpkin. We were like, all right, cool, pumpkin. This year, witch. She wanted to be a witch. So we're like, all right, cool. Like, this is easy for us. Like, that's, you know, she doesn't want to be like, some weird, like a cartoon character or something from.
0: She's not a K-pop demon hunter quite yet.
12: No, no, okay. Or something from. Yeah, she's not. No, which is great, which is easy for us. But every time I walk out of my building,
13: my daughter wants to be a K-pop demon hunter.
0: Do you need a costume?
13: Darn you!
0: I have an extra costume. Do you want one? We bought three last year because we weren't sure when they were going to get here from Amazon, so we bought three.
12: My God.
0: And one got here that she wore on Halloween morning. It showed up. Do you need one, Raj? Because I'll sell it to you.
13: I might check. She may already have it together. But no, her door is covered with K-pop Demon Hunter posters, drawings. Abdallah's not at this point yet. He's like a few years away. It'll be something new by the time he gets there. But yeah,
0: Raj,
13: right now it's K-pop.
0: How old is your daughter?
13: She's nine.
0: She's nine. Okay. Yeah. My two daughters are 6 and 7 years old. 6 and 7. And my son is also 6. We have twins. But yeah, my son is a vampire. My daughter is, one daughter's a mermaid. And then I think my oldest is going to be a My Little Pony. Is he Moonbomb or something? I don't know.
13: Abdallah, enjoy it. Like the generic, like pumpkin.
0: Yeah.
13: Witch.
0: Yeah.
13: They're so cute and so fun and so easy to find.
12: I know.
13: When they get older. And
12: I'm just glad she didn't change her mind like the day before.
0: Kids pick in August or September. We waited until 2 days ago to finally ask, okay, this is it. Because they've changed, you ask them, and they change their mind all the time.
12: Oh, yeah.
0: It's this. Uh-huh. It's whatever show they're watching. That show's cool for 2 weeks, and then it's gone. But finally, they decided on this is what they want to be, and we ordered them.
13: Instead of sending anything to me, we both need to send Abdallah yard decorations so he can catch up with the neighborhood and outfit his front yard with Halloween
12: stuff. Because here's the thing. It's too late this year.
0: Sally.
12: It's too late this year because you go to the stores, like, all the Christmas stuff is already out.
0: I went
12: to Target the other day. All the Christmas stuff is already out. Halloween stuff's gone.
0: Buck the trend. Start putting up the Grinch. Start loading up with Santa. Put the reindeer out. People will be really weirded out when they come to trick or treat at your house.
12: What is this guy doing?
0: Why is he playing Holly Christmas Jolly presents? Christmas? I am, by the way, the guy that puts the Christmas tree up on November 1st.
13: You're that guy.
0: Okay, I am that guy. My
13: You're
0: tree
13: that guy.
0: Is 12 feet tall. It takes a couple days to get it all right.
12: Oh, okay.
0: Yeah,
12: all right.
0: It comes
12: fake,
0: in pieces.
12: Because a fake tree will last that long.
0: Hell yeah. I bought it for $100 on Facebook 4 Christmases ago. It's awesome. It's like a $1,000 tree. I bought it for $100. It's beautiful. I'll send you pictures. Next time I'll have that as my background after the Brewers are done.
12: That's awesome. The 5 best teams and the 5 worst teams in the NFL. We'll talk about that coming up next. Into Sports Cards, 4 of them are sold every second on Whatnot. 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
5: 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This is Black and Abdallah on Westwood One Sports. Here's Chris Black and Adam Abdallah.
6: Black and Abdallah here on Westwood One Sports. Mike Wickett in for the vacationing Chris Black. You can hear Mike every weekend right here on Westwood One Sports. This time, every Wednesday, we get the five best teams and the five worst teams. Everybody else is in the middle, but it's important to know the five best and the five worst in the NFL. 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
6: All right, Mike, let's start with the five best teams in the NFL. We'll start at number five. I'm going to go with the Baltimore Ravens at number five, the third best offense in DVOA, the fourth best in EPA per play. And to get a win without Lamar Jackson, he could be back this week. Stephon Lee was pretty good. I'm going to put them at number five for me.
11: Number five, I have the Buffalo Bills, 4-1, fresh off their Monday night win. Love Josh Allen, love James Cook. He's fumbling a lot this year, had two in that one. But their defense is atrocious. Jim Leonard has not fixed everything. It's early. It's week six. But I got the Bills at number five.
6: All right. Number four. For me, I'm going to go with the Jacksonville Jaguars. Going to win number two in overall DVOA, fourth in offensive DVOA, third in defense. They are just a well-rounded team. And Liam Cohen's even being critical of himself now, saying that he's got to get the play out faster. They can even be a more efficient offense. It's good to see. Fourth in EPA per play. They're humming right now. If they can find a way to beat the Texans and really take over this division right now, and Trevor Lawrence is playing like an MVP candidate, and I think he's got a good shot. I don't know if they what it'll take for him to take over the odds of being number one, but Trevor Lawrence is playing really well.
11: I also have Jacksonville at number four. What a well-rounded football team. The quarterback is really good. The running back in Tootin is good. They've got three wide receivers. He uses two of them in Washington and Jacoby Myers. And somehow BTJ has become an afterthought. They're stout up front. They've got a good secondary. I like this Jacksonville Jaguars team. I've got them at number four as well.
6: Number three for me, I have the Buffalo Bills here. I know you had them a little bit earlier in yours. They're number one in EPA per play on offense, second in offense in DVOA, third in overall DVOA, first in EPA per rush. Plus, they have, to me, the most dynamic weapon in the NFL in Josh Allen. Defenses don't know how to stop him yet. And he can get you with his arm. He can get you with his legs. It doesn't matter. He's going to get you somehow. And their defense has been playing not great. That's why they're not a little bit higher for me. But I love what the Buffalo Bills are doing. They're at number three for me.
11: I've got the Seattle Seahawks at number three. The champs have the number one defense in the National Football League. They're still trying to figure out their running game. Charbonnet coming back soon. The Washington loss was weird on the road in the rain. Darnold's first game back. They lost to the Niners a couple of days ago, who I believe we are going to hear from in a moment on this list. Give me the champs. Give me Mike McDonald. They've got the best wide receiver in football, maybe in JSN. I got to Seattle at number three.
6: I left them off my list this week.
11: Defending Super Bowl champions off of three-point loss to the Niners? You left them off your list?
6: They've got two losses, man. The record, you're 3-2, man.
11: I just want to know. It's sort of like evaluate. Your list includes where you think they're at currently, right?
6: Yes.
11: Okay, I want to remember that for our bottom five.
6: Okay, all right. Number two. This is where, and I don't punish teams for not playing.
11: Yeah.
6: Remember this.
11: Sure.
6: Okay?
11: Yes, you've got the this is where I have the 40, this is where I have the here.
6: This is where I have the 49ers. They're number one in overall DVOA. I get that. Number two in EPA per play. But again, another injury. Debo's hurt. So, like, I this is why I can't put them number one. Because, yes, they're great. They're awesome. They're undefeated. It's a war of attrition. And every time that I see that they're awesome, I also get, and Debo got hurt. And this guy's going on IR. And this person. So I just can't put them number one because of all of the guys that keep getting hurt. Also, I can't move them up because the Chiefs didn't play and they're playing like the you know my number one now. So I've got the 49ers at number two.
11: Well, we're going to flip this because I got the Chiefs at 2-4-0. Mahomes is playing like an MVP. If I had a vote, Kenneth Walker right now would be the MVP. I don't have him at one because I didn't like their skill positions for Patrick to throw to before last game they played. The losing Thornton, losing Rice. Rice didn't practice yesterday. They have to make a move, I would assume. They're going to bring up Justin Watson. They're going to bring back Cyrus Allen or bring him up, I guess, and throw the ball to him more. But there has to be somebody out there they can trade for at the deadline, a wide receiver. Maybe it was Marvin Harrison Jr. Maybe it's Brian Thomas Jr.
6: Yeah.
11: I like the Chiefs a lot. I like Andy Reid, obviously. Bienemy making a hell of a difference, but I got him at two.
6: And who knows with Tyreek Hill, what with his court case, what that, they're going to be able to do, if anything, with him.
11: I don't think he's playing ever again.
6: I don't think so either, but yeah. Again, it's the NFL. Guys can just come back.
11: If you have talent, how it works. If you have talent, screw the legal system.
6: Exactly. You know how it works. It's the NFL.
11: Yep.
6: So for number one, I think we know who we both have. I have the Chiefs. You probably have the 49ers. The Chiefs for me.
11: Yeah.
6: Number one in explosive rush rate, fourth in defensive success rate. They didn't play last week. I can't punish them for not playing.

0: oil and all the noise that's happening around the teams. It's Mike Wickett in for Chris Fleck. Fleck and Abdallah here on Westwood One, 5 up, 5 down. So to me, when your owner is calling you out at some, I don't know, was it like some gala, whatever it was, that the Saints owner was at? To me, it's the Saints at 28. I have the Saints out there. Like, I don't know if that's bad for Tyler Shuck. I don't know if that's bad for the coaching staff that's going to get blown out at the end of the year. I don't know who it's bad for. But when the owner is out here calling people out, it's not good for anybody. I've got the Saints at 28.
1: I've got the Washington Commanders at 28. Kind of a similar thing with the vibes. What happened that last play over there? They literally, you know, it's so funny. We talk all about what Washington did wrong in that the end of that game. We never talk about the Giants in that football game at all and the comeback that they had and the effort they had even to get to overtime. It's amazing. The tie for the Giants felt like a win, and the tie for the Commanders felt like a devastating loss.
0: Well, they celebrated it like it was a win.
1: And you know what? They're in first place, and the Commanders are in last place. Those vibes you're talking about. The receiver room isn't healthy right now. They're celebrating bringing back Austin Eckler. I got the Washington Commanders at 28.
0: All right, number 27 for me. I'm going with the Arizona Cardinals.
1: Do you mean 29?
0: 29, sorry, 29. Okay. What did I say? Yeah, 29.
1: 27. I just want to make sure I'm doing the
0: exercise
1: right.
0: I'm counting up instead of down. Yeah, 29. The Arizona Cardinals, you only put up 21 points against the Lions defense. Like, you should be able to put up more. You should be able to put up more, I feel like. So I feel like that off. And reading on ESPN.com today, Jeremy Fowler was talking about it, just not reporting anything, but if there is going to be a QB change made, that it could be the Cardinals first just to see what Carson Beck can do. So that's why the vibes are down. I'm putting the Cardinals at 29.
1: I have the Dallas Cowboys at number 29. You want to talk about
0: vibes?
1: See,
0: I thought I was being egregious with just by going with vibes and not stats here.
1: You want to talk about vibes. The Cowboys, and I don't have the Lions on my list. Okay, I don't have the Lions in my bottom five. But the Cowboys defense is so bad, they had to bring in Mike Pettine. They just hired Mike Pettine as a special defensive assistant or senior defensive assistant or whatever. And they're going to move Christian Parker up to the booth for the next game at Lambeau Field. Their offense has to be great. And I watched them against Tampa Bay, which is not a great football team. Their offense couldn't be great against Tampa. And when you can't be great and you're getting trucked over by an undrafted rookie making his first road start in your building, in Jerry's world, and then your quarterback gets a valet Parker fired for calling you embarrassing, and you snitch on that guy and get him fired, the vibes on Dallas are off. I got him at 29.
0: All right, number 30. I've got the Tennessee Titans. I mean, when you start throwing around the word bust about Cam Ward, I thought that this would be a lot better. I thought there would be some growing pains, bringing in a whole new coaching staff, bringing in a new offensive coordinator. I know that Dable has been really good before to great with Josh Allen and all that kind of stuff. I thought that it would be a lot better with what Cam Ward would be able to do. And at least I thought the defense is getting a little bit better. I thought that they would be a lot better because if Robert Saleh can do anything, it's turn around a defense. And even that's been bad. So they are 30 to me just because when you start throwing out the bust word, that's not good.
1: Is Raj around? I'm not putting his Broncos in here. Can we bring in Raj for my number 30 real quick?
2: Raj?
3: Absolutely.
1: I want to know what you think.
3: So there are moments I would have been like, go ahead and put him there. I was very frustrated at times because I'm a fan.
1: So I got Washington at 28, and I got Dallas at 29. I want to know if this gets your approval. Number 30, when your team has a pee-poor effort on defense and you get blasted 31-7 and you're talking about all this junk and all this madness about how you got one of the best 32 quarterbacks as a backup quarterback and all of a sudden you can't even play defense. I have the Chicago Bears at 30, Raj. Do I get your approval of this for putting that team and that effort and all the bravado and taking their shirt off and all this crap from Ben Johnson and talking about Luther Burden gonna make him quit?
0: First of all,
1: you got smacked
0: ridiculous.
1: In the face, punked
3: to
1: in the face.
3: To answer your question,
1: yes, sir.
3: We not that's only approve, ridiculous. But highly encourage trolling on
1: yes.
3: this level
1: yes.
3: on the Bleck and Abdallah show. So it is highly approved, and Abdallah, I will allow you the floor to respond, my friend.
1: I mean,
3: friend.
1: What?
3: Oh, my God.
1: It was like a Titans-like effort out of

0: Chicago.
1: Ben Johnson's Chicago Bears in the bottom five of the NFL.
0: Bottom three. Right now. I asked you if it was about vibes right now, and you said yes.
2: The fact that you put a 3-2 team, an over 500 team, as 30 is ridiculous.
1: That is like high-level trolling.
0: I'm just saying, like 31-7. Jordan Love just threw another 35-yard pass over your safety.
1: Oh, you hit him with Jordan Love, too.
0: Oh, my God.
1: There has been significant Jordan Love slander on this program over the last few months.
0: I can't imagine two Chicago guys slandering the great Jordan Love. Unreal. He's not going to get to the last two,
2: Raj. So we'll see. We'll see.
0: This will be my last appearance on Black and Abdallah.
1: It's been good seeing you, Wicket.
2: Number 31, the Chargers. The Chargers have the worst offense in the NFL with two, supposedly, of the best offensive minds in the NFL with Mike McDaniel and Jim Harbaugh. I did not think that that was possible. There were reports in ESPN, I mentioned that piece, with Graziano and Fowler saying that if this doesn't get right soon, McDaniel could be out. And you know who comes in? Who's there? Adam Gase.
0: No. Oh, God. Oh.
2: Why not just have
0: Harbaugh call the plays? Why can't Jim Harbaugh call the plays? What's Sherrone Moore doing right now? Is he got some
2: He would
0: time?
2: Step in as the interim offensive coordinator. So.
0: Oh, that's brutal. Terrible. Yeah. I also have the Chargers at 31. Mm-hmm. I think this is a football team. Everyone had high expectations. I had him winning the division. I bought into it. Unlock Herbert. Herbert hasn't had a really great year since we were wearing masks and nobody was sitting in stadiums. It's amazing. and then, like, the three-headed monster, everyone thought, oh, boom, here comes Omarion Hampton. They never run Omarion Hampton to the outside. They try to slam him inside that terrible offensive line. And then they bring in Keaton Mitchell, and everything he runs is bounced to the outside. There's no cohesion. There's no fluidness to this offense. Ladd McConkey is hurt. They got six tight ends that are all injured. Quentin Johnson sucks this year. I also have the Chargers at 31.
2: And finally, the worst team in the NFL, the Miami Dolphins. You're disgusting. You're gross. Get out of the league. Go to the Arena League.
0: I actually like them. Miami fights, man. Miami fought with Cincinnati to the very end. I don't even have them in my bottom five. I don't have them in my bottom. I got Tennessee. Now, you had Tennessee earlier.
2: Okay.
0: Tell me what Tennessee doesn't do anything well. Like, at least Miami, I know they're fighting for Jeff Hafley. Their wide receivers are all young and injured with Bell and Douglas, losing Achan for the year. They could have just said, we're done. But they fight. They play for that coach. Tennessee does nothing well. Nothing at all. And that's why I've got them at 0-5 as the worst team in the league.
2: 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He's Mike Wicket in for Chris Bleck. I'm Adam Abdallah. Bleck and Abdallah here on Westwood One Sports. Has NIL gone too far? We'll explain if this is a breaking point. That's coming up next on Westwood One Sports.
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9: That's just ridiculous. 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You can watch us there every day. Like and subscribe. Thank you to Raj and Andrew for producing today's show. And thank you to Mike Wickett for sitting in for Chris Black today. We appreciate it, Mike, except for putting the Bears in the bottom five. It's okay. It's okay.
10: I think Black will never take a day off again.
9: No, he'll absolutely take days. He gets sick of me pretty quickly, so he'll absolutely take days off again. So has NIL gone too far? I don't know if you play video games, Mike, or specifically NCAA football, EA's NCAA football. And right now, when the game first came out, they were paying each player in the game a small fee to use their name, image, and likeness.
10: Because the game was gone for a while because of the Ed O'Bannon, O'Bannon lawsuit from like 10 years ago. It was gone for a decade. I'm not much of a gamer, but obviously being in this industry, I know about EA Sports and the games they put out there. So with the new NIL, they were paying the players?
9: So yeah, it was anywhere from like $500 to anywhere up to $1,500, depending on if you were willing to market the game yourself. You know, if you're willing to do a little bit more marketing, you could get more money, all that good stuff. But it was never more than like $1,500 up. And I think you would even get a copy of the game, right? Like you'd get that too. They'd throw that there for you. Great. Yeah. So, but now, according to a report, the cost for each player to be in the game is $1,500 a player minimum. So everybody that wants to be in the game gets a check for $1,500 from EA to be in the game. That puts the NIL budget for the game at around $20 million just to make the game. And EA is saying that this could put the game production in jeopardy because they can't afford to pay all of the players that much money to be in the game. So they could either stop making the game or, what I think is more likely to happen because they generate a bunch of revenue off this game because people love the game, is that they're only going to pay the best college football players. Like, the entire roster isn't going to get a check for $1,500. You're going to get, like, the top of the draft, the top guys in the draft, or the top, you know, 100 players in college football, whatever, are going to get their check for for $1,500, and everybody else is just going to be a no-name jersey on the field because everybody else got too greedy and started asking for more money to be in EA NCAA football.
10: Who decides the top 100? You know, like, let me back. I've got about 20. We don't even have enough time for all the questions I have on this. Can each player set their own amount? Like, let's say Ohio State's Jeremiah Smith, best player in college football. Mm-hmm. Coming into the year, they're like, hey, Jeremiah, we want to use you in the game. Here's your $600. Here's your $1,500 check. Could he say, no, I want $5,000? I mean, in theory.
9: No, so what it, basically what it was is everybody was going to get like $500 to $600, but like Arch Manning was holding out because he wanted more.
10: Sure.
9: So he said, no, you can't use my name, image, and likeness. And they're like, well, we'll pay you more if you're willing to market the game. And he was like, all right, I'll like put it up on Instagram or Twitter or whatever, yeah, and I'm willing to do marketing for the game. And then they paid him more. So like if Jeremiah Smith wanted more, he'd have to work for it.
10: Maybe. Would he though? I mean, would you want to have NCAA football 2026 without Jeremiah Smith? It's kind of like when you put guys in the Hall of Fame. Can you tell the story of baseball or football without that guy? Can you tell the story of 2026 college football without Jeremiah Smith? Probably not. And he probably could say, no, I don't want $1,500. I want $5,000 or whatever the case is. It's when you said maybe they'll pay the top 100 or whatever. We're talking about like how many college football players are there in D1, in FBS or whatever? We're talking about 150 programs times 85 names. Mm-hmm. I understand why they can't afford to do that. I mean, this is some of the fallout from NIL from 6 years ago when it started or whatever, that no one ever thought about the repercussions of this. So my guess is EA Sports will have to fold the college football game. And you'll just have to keep recruiting players in dynasty mode, I would assume. Like, I haven't played a football game since NFL Blitz or Tecmo Super Bowl. Like, that was me growing up, and I'm not much of a gamer.
9: Like, did you play NBA Jam?
10: I did. He's on fire. All right, absolutely.
9: Was Jordan in NBA Jam?
10: No, he was not.
9: I'm a Bulls fan. I couldn't play with Jordan in NBA Jam.
10: Nope.
9: Because he didn't want his image in it.
10: Nope.
9: They couldn't afford Jordan in NBA Jam, so you couldn't play with Michael Jordan. You could play with Bill and Hillary Clinton, but you couldn't play with Michael Jordan.
10: That's right. You could do the secret guys that were out there. And I like, what if you're one of your player 150 on your ranking or whatever it is?
9: Yeah.
10: And you're like, yeah, you could pay me $200 and you could put my name in there. Like the sixth lineman at Texas A&M could have his name in there. You know what I mean? And I know that I think there's a feature where you can go and edit the players, like, you know, QB15 could be Arch Manning. You just put his name in.
9: You just create the players, yeah.
10: Can you just put the name in that? I don't know how any of that works, but I would imagine the super nerds would do it.
9: I would imagine so. I just like the game, and I hope it sticks around. And if not, you always have Madden, right? You've always got Madden to play.
10: Yeah, you just update it, then Arch goes into the draft, and he's a bust, and you take him or whatever.
9: Exactly. He's Mike Wickett. He's sitting in for Chris Black. I'm Adam Abdallah on Black and Abdallah here on Westwood One Sports. Jim Rome and the Jim Rome Show is coming up next right here on Westwood One Sports.
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0: Albie, if you don't mind, can I get my deck of for this Friday?
1: Today's Friday.
0: Today's Friday. Damn, Rome, what's your problem? It's not Friday. Yes, it is. It is for me. That joke never gets old. For me. In case you missed, I did mention earlier this week that I'm off Thursday and Friday. Therefore, today is Friday. And since I'm not here tomorrow, today is also a beef day. We got a lot going on. Today is a big, big day. All right, so the show is presented by FanDuel. My thanks to my pals at FanDuel. And because I'm not here tomorrow, tomorrow is normally our FanDuel segment with James Kelly. I'm going to bump that up. So today we have our FanDuel with Big Head Betts, James Kelly. We have our beef segment in hour number three. I've got my interviews, Bruce Arians at 12:40, Moose Johnston at 1:40. So we have a lot to get done between now and the end of the program. And then I am off tomorrow and Friday because it is Parents Weekend in Boulder and our younger son, Logan Rome, is a senior in college. So that is our last Parents Weekend. So that's how it sets up. Telephone number is toll free. I will give it to you once again because the phones have been dominant. They've been lit. Use them or wait until the beef segment. 1-800-636-8686. If you want to find me on X, you know you can. Why are you doing that, Lauren? Why am I moving around like that? Find me on X at Jim Rome. Email me at Rome, R-O-M-E, at haveatake.com. Hey, chat. Doesn't matter. I probably won't get to you today. Or maybe I will, chat. What up, chat? Go to our YouTube channel. Make you a deal. If you go to our YouTube channel and then you hit sub and then you ring the bell, maybe I'll go to you. You know what you need, chat? A big old slump buster. The only person in a bigger slump than Shohei Ohtani is you, chat. Looking at you, chat, you need a slump buster because you haven't gotten on the air, not for a lack of effort, but you have not gotten on the air now for two straight days. You want to make it three? See how we go. All right, so lots to get to. Those are all the different ways in. Let me find a topic to start you off with. Oh, one more thing. Today is a Wednesday, so I've got a podcast. Episode number 430. 430 of the Jim Rome podcasts. Lars Anderson is a prolific author and has written a book on Tom Brady, which is really interesting. So I will have a conversation with him after the program before I bust out. All right, so let me start right here. In a prior world, like a previous world, active athletes rarely, if ever, said anything at all. I know this because I came up in that world. I lived in that world. I worked in that world. They certainly never, ever said much of anything about other active athletes. And they most definitely did not have their own shows and their own platforms to pontificate about whatever they wanted for as long as they wanted. Now, clearly, times have changed. And for the record, I think they've changed for the better. Of course I love players showing personality. Of course I love athletes having strong takes and opinions. And of course I love it when active players use their platform to run smack.
2: Smack.
0: What kind of a Van Smack would I be if I wasn't all about that?
2: Van Smack.
0: Content. Team content. Now, all of that said, my dude, Micah Parsons, is definitely pushing the limits with his straight fire take this week about Jaden Daniels and Dan Quinn. Like, nothing sissy about this take.
3: This is the spicy challenge, not the sissy challenge.
0: That was directed at me, by the way, in person. Nothing sissy about this take. This take was definitely spicy.
4: Jaden Daniels probably cost my man Dan Quinn his job. To be honest with you.
5: That's tough.
4: To be honest with you. And I'm a big Jaden Daniels fan. But the reality is, like, he probably cost a lot of people their jobs this past weekend.
5: So you put none of that on the coaches here?
4: Hey, bro. And all respectfully, we get coached so much on these situations that, like, I'm a defensive player, and this programmed in me. I I know what to do in those situations.
5: 100%.
4: There's no way I'm taking a sack with 14 seconds left, no timeouts. Like, and then, like, this is just, and mind you, it would be different if Jaden Daniels was a rookie. This is your third year. This is your third year. You've been to the NFC Championship game. You've been in big moments before. And to me, like, even after sack, you're casually getting up.
0: Lots of, to be honest with you and all respect to you, and I'm a huge fan of Jaden's, lots of those things. I'm a huge fan. To be honest with you, all respect. Normally, when you say things like that and you qualify things like that, what you actually mean is the opposite. You sound like a huge fan. I mean, damn, somebody pulled Micah off Jaden already. Now, I will say this. Dude is not wrong. I essentially said the same exact thing on Monday morning. So it's hard for me to turn around now and tell Micah to keep JD5's name out your mouth.
2: Keep my name out your mouth.
0: Keep Jaden Daniels' name out of Micah's mouth? How are you going to do that? All Micah does is run his mouth. Let me put it to you this way. He runs his mouth way more than he actually plays football these days. And that right there is part of it. As much as I love these guys having platforms and speaking their minds and running smack at each other, it's a little rich for Micah to be running smack about dudes who are on the field playing while he's sitting out hurt, I should say. Oh, by the way, Micah, nice couch. Spicy couch there.
4: To be honest with you.
0: Not a sissy couch. Anyway, if Micah was flying around, blowing suckers up, ruining games, disrupting things, and terrorizing offenses every single week, that'd be one thing. But this dude has not played since last December, and we still have no idea when he's going to be back. So, Micah, my dude, when you say that Jaden Daniels is going to cost Dan Quinn his job, fair enough. But you sitting out also is not doing anything to help out the guys who traded all those assets for you and threw all that money at you. He addressed the knee as well, by the way. Micah says that if the Super Bowl were tomorrow, he could play. However, it's not. So he's being extra careful because he's guarding against, quote, overcompensation injuries, end quote, to other body parts. Which, again, fair enough. All right. But was that not an issue for Patrick Mahomes, too? Did he not suffer a similar injury right around the same time that you did? How and why has Kermit been back from the same injury looked completely fine through 5 weeks, and yet Micah still has no clear timetable for his return? How is the risk of, quote, overcompensation injuries, end of quote, worse for Micah than Kerm? And by the way, for the record, when is Kerm ever shown up on a podcast, in season or otherwise, much less hosted one every single week in season? Ultimately, again, though, I still think that Micah's initial comments about Jaden Daniels are fair game. They're brutal, but they're fair game.
4: To be honest with you,
0: where he lost me is when he started counting the other dude's money.
4: If people are going to say QBs win or lose games, and as you can see, they just won or lost the game on the QB hands, this is your job, bro.
5: Get paid a lot of money.
4: Like, this is your job to be prepared, to understand the game, and understand situations. That's in your job profile. And you're telling me, oh, we're going to pay this guy eventually $60 million? This cannot happen.
0: I mean, dude, one thing to be that comfortable talking about another guy who still plays, fine, I'm good with that. In fact, I'm actually into that. However, what cannot happen, Micah, you just said, oh, that can't happen. The $60 million, that cannot happen. No, what cannot happen is you talking about another man's money. The football criticism is fair, but now you're negotiating his contract? Yeah, that's lame. Think about when Micah and Jarrah were in their contract standoff. How lame it would have been if Jaden just jumped on a pod and said, Micah's not worth that, Jack. That contract cannot happen. Yeah, I don't think you would have appreciated that very much at all, Micah. And by not appreciating that very much at all, I guarantee you would have lost your damn mind.
4: All respectfully?
0: All respectfully. Even though you called me a sissy. Say what you will about Jaden Daniels, but he's still on that rookie contract. He still has not gotten his big payday. Micah, on the other hand, got his bag. He had to get out of Dallas to get it, but Green Bay did pay that dude 4 years, $186 million. Just so Micah could miss 9 of his first 23 games with the team and counting, by the way. Bottom line, he can say what he wants to say, but it would land a hell of a lot better if he was not sitting out games while he was saying it, while he was throwing this kind of smack around. And he should know not to go there on the money front and count another man's money, another dude's dollars, or negotiate somebody else's contract. But in the end, these dudes can say whatever they want to say, will say whatever they want to say, and are saying whatever they want to say. And I'm here for most of it, honestly. Even if it involves brutally clowning other active players. As an example, there's more. Just look at what Marlon Humphrey said this week. Check out what he said about Kyle Hamilton's reaction upon seeing Tua enter the game.
2: I was like, Tua in the game. Like, he knew he was going to get a pick. He literally was like, oh, he's going to throw me one. Like, he was so excited. This was excited I've probably seen Kyle. Hey, Tua in the game. Tua in the game. Like, I'm like, fam, I don't know if he knew something. I did know. But, boy, he basically knew he was going to get a pick.
0: Incredible. Kyle's like, two in the game. Two in the game. Two in the game. I've never seen him so excited. Yeah, something tells me the Ravens were happy to see Tua. Something tells me the Ravens did not respect Tua. Still do not respect Tua.
2: Two in the game.
0: Like, two in the game.
2: Two in the game.
0: I'm going to get a pick. 10, 15, hell, even 5 years ago, you would have never heard something like that. Somebody so openly mocking and disrespecting another active player. But then again, just 4 years ago, Tua started all 17 games and led the Mike McVay Dolphins to the playoffs with 11 wins, which just goes to show you that change is inevitable and a lot can change very quickly. Only 4 years ago, Tua could make it through 17 games without fencing out and was actually effective. Now he's just straight ass who commands basically no respect from his peers. Luckily for you Falcons fans, Michael Penix Jr. is practicing today and is expected to start against the Bears on Sunday. Because imagine how excited the Bears would be all week long if they had all week long to look forward to win the game.
2: To win the game.
0: Man, if you thought that Kyle Hamilton was excited seeing Tua come out for a few plays, imagine how borderline erotic. For the entire Bears defense to prep for four full quarters of Tua in the game.
2: Tua in the game.
0: Instead of having to prep for that big Penix energy. Seeing the big Penix, not erotic. Seeing Tua in the game.
2: Tua in the game.
0: Completely erotic.
6: Borderline erotic.
0: Athletes having pods and letting it rip. Completely inevitable. Why does anyone do anything for clicks, and especially our dude Micah?
4: We don't want to pay this guy eventually $60 million. This cannot happen.
0: Dude, that's a step too far. Like, the whole football criticism, pretty wild. Pretty harsh, pretty wild, and not inaccurate. But then now you of all people, Micah, you with one of the most famous holdouts in recent memory, you are talking about another man's money?
4: This is your job, bro.
0: First of all, that's not even a football thing, Micah. You know that. That's a life thing. Never talk about another man's money, another person's money. But you had to leave to get your money. And you're talking about this guy's money. Stick to football. Hey, and by the way, you're not playing football right now. But Kerm is. And didn't you guys go down right around the same time?
7: I'm here.
0: He is here. He's playing really well.
4: Probably cost my man Dan Quinn his job.
0: 1-800-636-8686.
4: To be honest with you.
0: To be honest with you. All right, so I want to talk about Shohei. I said yesterday, man, they can't play this guy. They need to sit Shohei, and I think they will. I think they will. And to that, Shohei said, oh, I will be playing. He let the Dodgers know he will be playing. And the Dodgers said, cool. I've got thoughts on that, which I will get to. Hey, whatever you say, boss, whatever you say, Skip, whatever you say, CEO, whatever you say, owner. Also, I want to talk about Joe Brady. Did you see the way he came down? That does not sound like a first-year head coach, but he made it very clear that if James Cook continues to put the rock on the ground, that James Cook will not be seeing the rock as often as he is. So I want to get into that, too. 1-800-636-8686. Get on the phones. Do not wait for the beef segment. You've done a great job on the phones. Keep it up. Bruce Arians is going to join me at 1240. Top of hour number two, FanDuel. The FanDuel segment with James Kelly. 140, Moose Johnston. And top of hour number three, the beef segment. Speaking of beef, quick question. 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Old Trapper, what's your beef? 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

0: one of those prominent days in history. You know, like today, I went back to chat. Well, I don't know if that's going to happen or not. 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Believe me, I sleep better at night because of it. So like I mentioned, today seems to be one of those days in history, one of those prominent days in history. Something historic happened today. I feel this buzz. And no, it's not the day that I return to chat. If in fact I do, that will be a prominent day. But today may not be that day. Like as an example, Sean Rohasek. It's a big anniversary today, Jim. If you don't know, yours, baby Jessica. Why is baby Jessica posting? At War Bums. Michael. He's talking about Micah. Michael might have dug himself a hole with those comments about Jaden, but at least he wasn't thrown down one. Sincerely, B. Jess.
1: Did I talk to Michael?
2: Micah.
0: B. Jess. Wait a minute. B. Jess. Baby Jessica? Wait a minute. Did baby Jessica go down the well on this day? Apparently. I'm going to be really honest. I did not know that. And so you all made it clear to me. But I did not know that. Jimothy, tell Micah to not worry about DQ. I vow to make sure DQ is never, ever done and finished. Hungrily yours, Herichins Mevis. Sign V in the fee. War Dave Roberts. Motivating Shohei Choktani by telling Choktani that his home run wins him a 12-leg parlay. Good one, VD in the fee. Dude, how many different ways can you say that, VD? Salty Sarah's in. Now, what is she salty about today? Let's see. Oh, apparently nothing. She has something nice. Happy birthday, Jim. Do you have a message for me? Is there a message? Sarah.
3: Sarah. Bench the salt.
0: It's a lot of buds, Sarah. I know I got a lot of years, but that's a lot of buds, Sarah. Hey, Sarah, how about you not telling the entire world how old I am with Quran? I'm not saying don't say, tell the world how old I am, because that's not hard to find out. But how about you don't use flour to tell the entire world how old I am? How about you don't go to the lettuce, the hippie lettuce, to let everybody know that it's my birthday? Damn, Sarah.
3: Bench the salt.
0: Smoke much? Bench the Quran, Sarah. And the salt.
4: Hip hip!
0: I got a question for you, Sarah. How do you stay that salty burning that much Quran? You should be the most relaxed person in the world. Sarah, why are you salty? Sarah, you should be so mellow with all that cron. You should be mellow, Sarah. Sarah the flower. Hippie lettuce, Sarah. Sarah Jane. Wow. I mean, thank you, I guess. 1-800-636-8686. Hey, chat. Good morning. Oh, wait. So Stucknut put this in. I want to see if there's actual proof or if he just said it. Stucknut posted, today in Jungle History, 1964 at Jim Rome was born. 1987, baby Jessica fell down a well. Facts about Texas posted on this day in Texas. Texas history, I should say. October 14th, 1987, 18-month-old Jessica McClure fell into a well in her aunt's backyard in Midland. It took 56 hours to free her from the 8-inch-wide well in a rescue effort that captured nearly the entire nation's attention. Hey, Salty Sarah, how come there's no bud for that? Why don't you take that giant hefty bag of cron, Sarah, and wish baby Jess a happy anniversary or a happy well day? That's incredible. That was the same day. The same day. I found another October 14th birthday today. There's a million of them. We got her. This is the rescue. If you're watching on the stream, wait for it, wait for it, wait for it. Baby Jess, welcome back. Look at these legends.
2: Welcome back.
0: I want to find all these legends and thank them. There she is. She's safe. Man, the same day. And to think I was 13 that day. PJ Brown is also an October 14 guy. I don't know where all these October 14 people are coming from. I know Joey McGuire's not one, though. I found that out this week. All right, so there is proof. There is evidence that Stucknut did not just make that up. That actually was an October 14th occurrence. Crazy. All right, so again, phone lines, man. Lit! Love to see it. Why don't we try Nashville? Because we had this weird end of the program yesterday involving Matt in L.A. Matt in L.A. called earlier, and because it's Matt-tober, he just went off. And then I had a fake Matt, then a fake Matt, and then the actual Matt. So let me pick up right where we left off. Let's go to Nashville. Sean in Nashville. It's good to have you, Sean. How are you?
3: Hey, Romy. Happy birthday, buddy.
0: Thank you, dude. Thank you.
3: I got takes on Matt from L.A. He's a great guy. I agree and disagree. One thing I agree on, Dodgers' only chance to win tonight. Blake Snell's got to have those bags under his eyes that look like he's on a three-day bender, Matt from L.A. If he's not on that bender, we got problems. He wasn't on the bender. He had five walks with the Braves. Get right. We need Mookie Betts to go back to old high school Mookie Betts, John Overton High School in Nashville, Tennessee. Best player in the country. Mookie, let's do it. Otani, let's draw from Gibby from 1988. Go Oppie Field homer. Second part of this. Matt from L.A., you're a normal

0: time soon, but call again, bro. I have no idea what half that meant. That's not fair. I have no idea what any of that meant. But I know that he mixed Matt in. I just don't know whether or not he likes Matt or hates Matt. I don't know what any of that meant at all. Anyway, Matt, it is... Hey, Matt, if you're out there, and you probably are, two things. It's not only Matt-tober, it's Matt-tober 14th. Now, I'm not about birthdays, obviously. You know why? On my birthday, Salty Sarah tells the entire world how old I am, and she does so in Kron. That's why I'm not about birthdays. Sarah, that's more Kron than I could smoke in 62 lifetimes. Not even in 62 years. Especially if the provider of that Kron is my son Logan, who provided me. There it is again. That's a lot of Kron, Salty Sarah. And again, if you smoked as much Kron, and I'm guessing you do, like, why would you waste it on making a happy birthday message for me online? If you smoked that much, you wouldn't be so salty. You'd be mellow. You'd be chill. Like, where is the salt coming from, Sarah? With all that bud. Anyway, I don't need to smoke all that bud. All I need is that one joint that Logan provided for me, that Jake told me was the Everclear of pot. I'm like, good looking out, son. I smoked bud for the first time, like, I don't know, since I went to UC Santa Barbara. And what do you give me? 2026 pot, which was, quote, the Everclear of pot. Jake said it was also the crack of pot. All right, when we come back, Bruce Arians joins me. Stay tuned. Don't go anywhere.
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1: That's true. Great to be here. Welcome back. I am Jim Rome. All right, as promised, I'm fired up for this. We are joined by a Super Bowl champion, a former NFL and college head coach. He was head coach of the Arizona Cardinals for 5 years, as well as the head coach of the Tampa Bay Bucks for 3 years. He was twice named the AP NFL Coach of the Year. He was the head coach at Temple University from 1983 to 1988, and of course, is very active with the Arians Family Foundation. We are joined by Bruce Arians. Bruce, my brother, always good to see you. BA, how you doing, Bruce?
2: Doing, baby?
1: Good, dude. Good. It is so good to see you. Let me start with the Bucks. First of all, I'm going to jump right into it. You, of course, led them to a Super Bowl win. Team is a senior consultant. So, what did you make of them getting their first win of the season on the road Thursday night, led by an undrafted rookie quarterback, Jalen Daniels?
2: Unbelievable. Great job by Jalen. And I thought Todd had a fantastic defensive game plan. And it was a win we needed bad.
1: All right, so you look at it, Bruce. The 92 Chargers are the only team ever to make the playoffs after an 0-4 start. Given the talent that this Tampa Bay team has, given the division they play in, frankly, if they can hold things together until Baker Mayfield comes back from that thumb injury, can you see this team making a playoff push?
2: Oh, definitely. It's all about staying healthy and getting Baker back. And Jalen stepped in and did a great job his second time out. So, you know, for me, it's a matter of you got to win those division games, somehow scratch out enough wins to win this division. And the division's up for grabs right now.
1: Bruce Arians joining us. Hey, Bruce, what about Baker? What do you make of Baker as a guy, as a leader, as a player, as a dude?
2: Oh, I love him, man. It's hard to follow Tom Brady. And he was the perfect guy because he's got that grit and that moxie. I wish every now and then he'd throw the ball away, but he's too damn tough for his own good. That's what I love about him.
1: Talking to Bruce Arians, you know, you mentioned, what a great point. It's really hard to follow Tom Brady. I want to ask you about that because I'm going to record a podcast with Lars Anderson later on today, and you worked with him on your autobiography, The Quarterback Whisperer, back in 2017. His new book is about Brady. Have you ever been around anybody who cared as much about ball as Brady?
2: Yeah, I've been very fortunate, Rom. You know that I was with Peyton his first 3 years with the Colts, and then, of course, Ben. Nobody cares more than his better teammate than Ben Roethlisberger. So Andrew Luck, I've been blessed to be around some of the best, Carson Palmer. So yeah, but they're all so special.
1: That's incredible when you break that down. They're some of the biggest names, biggest personalities, some of the best throwers of the ball of all. All those guys, Bruce, do they have anything in common? Is there one thread that runs all those guys together?
2: They hate to lose, brother. They hate to. I don't care what it is. Golf, tiddlywinks, shooting pool, playing tennis, they hate losing, and they are going to will themselves on everybody around them to win.
1: We're talking to Bruce Arians. Bruce, you've also been around some pretty good receivers. You coached Larry Fitzgerald in Arizona. He went into the Pro Football Hall of Fame on the first ballot in August. This obviously is another really special player, really special dude. What memories stayed with you about going to battle alongside an all-time great like Fitz?
2: Yeah, I told Larry at the Hall of Fame induction, he's the most accountable player I think I've ever coached. He was always available. He was always there. You could count on him every single time. The ultimate pro, on and off the field. Fantastic teammate with the younger guys. Show him the right way to do it. You know, hand the ball to the official when you score and run off the field. And there's not a better human being that has played this game, I think, than Larry Fitzgerald.
1: We're talking to Bruce Arians. You know, Bruce, there was one other quarterback. You talk about all the great quarterbacks you've been around. There's almost one more. Almost. Let me tell a story really quickly. I spoke with Florida Atlantic head coach Zach Kittley last week. He told a story about you coming to Texas Tech to work out Patrick Mahomes before the 2017 draft when Zach was a student assistant coach. Bruce, what do you remember about that workout, and how optimistic were you that he'd still be on the board at number 13 where you were picking?
2: Oh, we were sitting there. We were salivating, brother. I mean, he's coming to us, man. And, you know, it's probably one of the best workouts, obviously, with that wind out in Lubbock, the way he could throw that ball. It's 35 miles an hour. It's like nothing to Patrick. And but his recall of the meeting and taking it out on the field was second to none. I mean, Andrew Luck, Peyton Manning, Patrick's on that level mentally. We put some blitz protection.
1: It's the best. So, Bruce, how optimistic?
2: We're clapping. We're up and down like Kansas City trade. Oh, great. They don't need a quarterback. They got Alex Smith. He just went to the Pro Bowl. And boom, there he goes off the board. It's like, oh, next pick, Houston trades up, took Deshaun Watson. It's like, oh, all right, here we go.
1: So if you were clapping at 13 and you were ecstatic because they already had a quarterback and then you saw them take him, how pissed were you?
2: Oh, yeah, that was crushed. We might still be in Arizona if we'd got Patrick, for sure.
1: It's the best. We're talking to Bruce Arians. Bruce, you know, it's really interesting because you spent the 2018 season working as a broadcaster for CBS before you joined the Bucs. I bring that up because Mike Tomlin and you worked together in Pittsburgh, and then Tomlin seems like he's pretty happy right now. Now, when Bill Cowher, who I also worked with on CBS, retired and went in broadcasting, man, he never went back. He's great. He's good. He never looked back. Tomlin's only 54. He seems like he's in a pretty good spot. What do you think he'll do? Do you think he's done?
2: Yeah, I think Mike's really enjoying it, and he's making enough money. Go enjoy the kids. You know, daughter's a gymnast here at Georgia, and he's up in Athens all the time at the gymnastics meets. And I think it's time to enjoy your family.
1: Hey, Bruce, what do you miss most about it?
2: The locker room, the players, the coaches, not referees.
1: I thought for sure you liked the ref show the best. The ref show, man. Speaking of the ref show, dude, I understand they have a job to do, but here it comes. They have a job to do. It's a hard job to do, blah, blah, blah. Hey, man, are they doing a good job this year, or are we seeing way too many flags, and is it affecting the product?
2: I don't think we're seeing too many. I think we need to do a better job of cleaning the game up as coaches, too. And but call the obvious stuff. There's some stuff that doesn't affect a play that probably should be picked up. I think there's great communication now with the instant replay review to help these guys out. And I thought the rules that we passed this year under the new bylaws with the referees were really good.
1: Talking to Bruce Arians. Bruce, when you talk about the coaches cleaning the game up, what about the end of games, man? Nick Sirianni, Dan Quinn, they have been crushed for their clock management. We saw Brian Schottenheimer struggle a few weeks back in Brazil. When you were coaching, how did you handle those high-leverage, situational-type moments at the end of games?
2: Yeah, I always had a guy I could really trust. You know, even when I was a coordinator back in Cleveland, Carl Smith was the best. And having a guy in the press box that isn't caught up in all the hullabaloo that's going on the sideline. And that's his job. Probabilities are one thing, but can I block the son of a bitch across from me or not? If I'm going for it on fourth down, how about kicking some field goals? I mean, that game in London should never happen if we just kick some field goals.
1: Oh, man, BA, doing BA things, saying BA things. Bruce, talk to me really quickly about Temple, your time at Temple. What do you remember most about your time in Temple? And did you like coaching the college game?
2: Oh, I loved it back then. I thought I'd be in it forever. I was 30 years old as a head coach and just got inducted into Temple Hall of Fame this past weekend.
1: Congrats.
2: And,
1: how was that, man? Let me jump in.
2: It was unbelievable. I think the most diehard fans were the guys that played. You know, those 100 and 200 guys that played from 83 to 88. They got a huge tailgate. I've been wanting to go to that tailgate for so long, and, man, we had a blast. It was first class the whole way, and can't thank Temple University enough for the weekend.
1: How much did you love coaching those guys?
2: Oh, man, it was special. Like I said, I told him, I said, you know, if I coached like that, now I'd be in jail.
1: Bruce Arians joining us. Hey, Bruce, I know you want to give back. You always give back. And you do so mainly through the Arians Family Foundation. What is the foundation focused on primarily? What kind of things are you guys doing?
2: Yeah, my wife started out as a family lawyer, and I moved her 5 bar exams, and she finally just started volunteering with CASA, Court Appointed Special Advocates. And it's the voice for children who are in the court system through neglect or abuse, foster kids, and raising enough money and awareness that each and every one of them has a CASA. That's their voice in court and probably the most positive influence in their life. The statistics really bear it out. The kids that have a CASA are way more successful. And, you know, too many, many kids now is through no fault of their own are in this situation. We got to help them.
1: Good for you.
2: That's
1: Bruce.
2: Our future.
1: So if people want more information or they want to get involved, can they? Where do they go?
2: Yes, ArianFamilyFoundation.com. Hopefully we'll have having a fundraiser here in the spring, a golf tournament, and in another dinner to raise enough money and awareness for everybody.
1: Well, keep me posted on that. Let me know when that happens. He is a Super Bowl champ, one of our all-time favorites, Bruce Arians, joining us on the program. B.A., great to see you, man. Appreciate you. Always good to have you on the show,
2: All the
1: Bruce.
2: Best, brother. You got
1: All
2: it, baby.
1: The best, my brother. Love you. Bruce Arians.
2: You too, baby.
1: He's the best. Love Bruce Arians. If you don't love Bruce Arians, you don't love yourself. He's so great. And guys love him who played for him. Easy to see why. My thanks to Bruce Arians. All right, so the way this goes, I always mention this on days where we have the beef segment. It starts to roll downhill fast because at the top of the hour, which is coming up next, I've got the big head, James Kelly. And man, I don't always say this. No offense, head. I don't always say this, but man, I'm really eager to see him. I'm really happy to see him because it's been a bloody, bloody week for yours truly. I've got my head handed to me, so I got to get right. I need the big head to help me get right with our FanDuel segment. Then, Daryl Johnston coming up at 1:40. The beefs at the top of hour number three. Man, I love talking to Bruce Arians. Bruce, you got to keep your finger on that dump button now. I would say to Bruce, know your room, but every room is the same with Bruce, which is what I love about him. One of my all-time favorite dudes. Love Bruce Arians. Have I made that clear enough? Love Bruce Arians. All right, when we come back, James Kelly. I like James. Sometimes. Hey, James, you get your ass to the airport, and you pick me up, and you get me that beer. How many parents' days am I going to go to before you show that big-ass head of yours? I haven't seen you once, bro. Did I see that first year? I don't even know. James Kelly joins me next for our FanDuel segment. Don't go anywhere.
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0: right, so a busy Wednesday. Great to be here. Bruce Arians, it's Dorks on Fire. Pretty surprised that old school Bruce Arians thinks that they don't know bleep about football and that you should just line up the son of a bitch in front of you and knock him out. So great. So we start hour number two. Welcome back. I'm Jim Rome, and the show is presented by FanDuel. And because it is presented by FanDuel, once a week we have a FanDuel segment. That FanDuel segment generally is on Thursday, but I'm not here tomorrow, so I'm going to make sure we get that FanDuel segment in right now. Not only am I going to make sure that we get that FanDuel segment in right now because I'm not here tomorrow, I need it right now because you can't see it, but me, the me you're actually seeing right now on the stream is not me. That's AI. The actual me is on the side of the road bleeding out, dying. That's how bloody a week it's been for me over the past week. It is time to die. I can't buy a dub. And I'm chasing, and I'm being irrational, and I'm making really bad decisions, and I'm showing absolutely zero discipline. This is why I'm going to go to the savant himself, the man with the giant head. Head, is your ass at the airport yet? Waiting on me to fly in to buy me that long overdue beer because you know I'm coming tomorrow.
1: I do know you're coming tomorrow, but I'm going to use an analogy. You're on the side of the street right now struggling and gambling. I'd be at the bottom of a well, kind of, you know, struggling myself in the NFL game right now.
0: We've already covered that well stuff, bro. I don't know if you heard the first hour of the show.
1: I did. It made my day. It made my life knowing that happened.
0: I bet you know it would make my day and my life if you showed up at the airport and you bought me one beer for all I've done for you.
1: Dude, I would do that.
0: It doesn't even have to be a big beer. When am I getting in? What do you care? You're not going to be there.
1: I can make the trip, dude. Maybe Saturday or something like that. I'll come up and have a beer.
0: Saturday is a ball game where the Buffs are probably going to get absolutely wrecked. Bro.
1: Yeah.
0: Dude, I'm looking at my California blood, looking at the temps. Pretty chilly at night.
1: Dude, it's freezing right now. That's why I got a sweatshirt on right now. It is cold right now. Dude. It's going to be better by Saturday. Yeah, it's like 40 degrees outside, raining right now. Tomorrow's bad, too.
0: Raining?
1: Yeah. Car wash is closed, man.
0: Because let me tell you something. DJ will be like, oh, no, we're going, and we will sit in that frozen rain.
1: Like, well, you should be better by Saturday, so you should be good by 8 o'clock on Saturday night.
0: We've had some cold nights during those games, man.
1: There yes, you have.
0: Been some cold nights.
1: Oh, boy.
0: And Jan was like, we're not leaving. I'm like, really? They're losing by 4 touchdowns. It's 35 degrees. We're done here. And Jan was like, we're not going anywhere.
1: It might happen, too, on Saturday. 15.5-point home dogs.
0: Is that what it is now?
1: Prime. Yeah, 15.5.
0: Great, Prime. Yeah. Yeah. Coach them up, Prime. Coach them up, Prime.
1: Beautiful coming job. In.
0: All right, so where, dude, I don't know about you, man. I've had a bad week. I know you have not had as bad a week as me because you show a lot more restraint and discipline than I do. It's been a tough week, yo.
1: NFL got me, man. College, we did pretty good. College
0: no,
1: games.
0: No, we didn't. Your parlays crushed us.
1: The parlays crushed us, but the games, we did pretty good, and we bet more on the games so we could live to see the next extra day.
0: I can't lie to you, dude. Wrong across the board. Number one, I did a lot of action without you in the college games, so we did not do well in the college games. And number two, your point about, well, we didn't hit the parlays as hard. I did.
2: I'm just about that
0: I did.
2: Action,
0: I took big swings on your parlays. I was going to get rich overnight. Didn't happen.
1: Yeah,
0: and then we got worked in the NFL. Yeah.
1: Thank you, Dan Lanning, for my parlays. Dude, they were setting up beautifully.
0: I know, dude. You had. Okay, so to be fair, I do a lot of this stuff with you, and I do a lot of this stuff without you, but I let you do the parlays. Did you not have Oregon in all of the parlays?
1: Dude, I didn't think they'd cover, but I thought they would win that game without a doubt, and then I saw how bad Raiola is, or whatever his name is, and I'm like, oh my gosh, he's
0: He was
1: terrible.
0: That day, man. He was
1: he's
0: that day.
1: He's freaking awful.
0: You know
1: he's
0: I love Chesney. Awful. You know I love Bob Chesney. He's my favorite guy.
1: Dude.
0: I took him.
1: What a speech from that guy, anyways. Ugh.
0: Burn the boats?
1: Burn the boats, baby.
0: It's not
1: Burn
0: original thought, but man, he brought original energy to it.
1: His energy is off the charts.
0: And it worked.
1: We need that kind of energy. For this weekend in gambling. There we go.
0: We don't even need Big Penix energy. We need Bob Chesney energy.
1: We need Bob Chet. Burn the boats, baby. Let's push it in the middle.
0: All right, so where do you want to start? Where are we starting?
1: Seattle, Denver. Let's start with the Thursday night football game here. Denver is the home dog. Number is 2.5 points. Point blank, Bo Nix has been below not good, and now he gets a Michael McDonald-led defense, a D that can create pressure without blitzing. Only Jordan Love has struggled to beat clean pressure more than Bo. They're tied with the Vikings for the highest pressure rate in football, Seattle is, but they are 20th in blitz percentage. That is concerning if you're Denver. But being fair here, Dick Hammer's grandson, Sam Darnold, has been worse than Bo this season. Three straight games with turnovers, two multiple. He hasn't had a QBR of over 50 in one game, and he's had two under 33. Only your old neighbor, Justin Herbert, has had a worse QBR on the season than Sam Darnold, and he and his offense overall have been a problem for the Michael McDonald defense. 44 points they've given up off turnovers because of Darnold's offense. Now, can the Denver defense create turnovers at home? They normally do.
2: Yep.
1: And with that toothless Seattle rushing attack, chances are high. But ATS numbers, Jim. Seattle has covered 7 straight after facing the 49ers. That's in play. They've covered 8 straight on the road after a home game. I've got to go with the Seahawks. -2.5. It's under 3.
0: Wow, dude. The dog on the road against the alleged Super Bowl threat. And Sam has been turning it over. Like we talked about yesterday, I think Sam misses Clint. I think Sam misses Kenneth Walker.
1: Yeah.
0: But, wow, Matt's tough game. You know what, though?
1: Yeah.
0: I'm going with that D. I'm going with that D. Hey, because you know what?
1: I know Surtain.
0: I know him. What about Surtain?
1: That guy. Probably not playing tomorrow night.
0: Well, I know Surtain's not playing because Surtain doesn't exist. But
1: he's
0: Patrick
1: been playing
0: Surtain.
1: Like a Surtain.
0: All right.
1: Yeah.
0: Do you know Michael McDonald? I know
2: the
0: defense. I'll take that. I'll hit that. -2.5.
1: Okay.
0: But it's gonna make me nervous, but I'll do it. What's next?
1: Okay. Colts v. Titans. Number is Colts -6.5.
0: Why are you
1: at
0: playing
1: home?
0: That game, bro? You must be awfully certain. Can you imagine,
1: imagine having to watch
0: that game? Can you imagine having to watch that game, much less bet money on that game? All
1: right. That is perfect right there. Viewers at home and their eyeballs.
0: Exactly.
1: We have a serial ass situation here.
0: Why is there gambling for games like that?
1: Dude, it's perfect for gambling, right?
0: Oh, man.
1: The he-ass-led Cam Ward offense against, and I'm sorry, I have to do it. Alvin, help me out here. Lou Anarumo-led Colts defense.
0: Don't.
3: Lou Anarumo?
0: Yes. Don't.
1: I gotta go there, man.
3: Lou Anarumo?
0: Don't.
1: Hey, on the tapes.
0: Don't.
1: He-ass is Titans
0: I got your back,
1: offense.
0: Lou. I'll always have your back, Lou.
1: For Cam Ward. 32nd points, 32nd yards per play. Lou's defense. The progress they had showed the previous 2 weeks were more about the teams they had actually played because the Steelers lit these guys up for 6.5 yards per play last week. That's worse than the Cowboys on the year. That's not good. So if two positives make a negative, two negatives must make a Tavares. And that's what we have in play right now, Lauren.
4: Tavares,
5: right in the butt.
6: What?
5: No.
6: This is the best.
5: Yeah, that's it.
7: No.
1: The one on the end.
0: Was that Lana?
1: Tavares. Yeah. Yeah, definitely Lana on the end. She said that. But the funny thing is.
0: Right in the butt. Hey, I like not only that he said it, but with such authority. Like he knew it. Like, bam. Pay
1: greatest
0: me right
1: drop
0: in the
1: of
0: butt.
1: All time.
0: Like,
1: and,
0: wow,
1: and it was supposed to be right this is the best. But for this game, it is right in the butt. I mean, it is perfect. This is the
0: Your
1: best.
0: Your whole segment
1: this is not
0: is.
1: The best. Yeah. All right. This
0: so
1: is
0: do,
1: the best,
0: do, we have
1: yeah.
0: a, do we have a pick on this game?
1: Oh, yeah. I do have a pick. ATS, the Wee Ass Titans are 3-16 against the AFC South over the last 4 seasons. The Colts are 6-0 beat them during that time span. We're going to go with the Colts at home and lay the 6.5 points.
0: God, that might be the worst game ever.
1: Oh, it could be bad. Dude, Tavares. It's the Tavares.
0: I'm going to lay the points.
1: Tavares.
0: Let's go Colts.
1: I got another bad game for you, too. There's not a lot of great games out there this weekend, if you haven't looked at the full slate, everybody out there. So, we got another one right here. Giants v. Saints. It's odd.
0: Not as bad as the one we just talked about, that's for sure.
1: No. And they got
0: James. I don't know if you know this, but the Giants have a game and a half lead in the East.
1: Oh, I love it. I saw it. I know it. I absolutely love it.
0: Did you see Dale Benson light up the Saints publicly?
1: Oh, what'd she say? I think I missed it. I wouldn't even.
0: No,
1: I'd
0: she's
1: mute
0: like
1: her.
0: That. She no, no, no. She I have no mm-hmm. problem with it. She made the point of saying, she said, we have a certain responsibility, and I'm going to hold these guys accountable. We have to do a better job. She doesn't do things like that generally. For her to say publicly,
1: yeah.
0: publicly, like yeah. somebody's going to get blown out, so they better show up.
1: Those same fans should go back at her on how she handles the Pelicans, just saying.
0: We're not talking about the Pelicans, dude.
1: Okay, well, I'm talking about her. She sucks as an owner.
0: All right.
1: Yeah.
0: All right, yeah. okay. Yeah, anyway.
1: Anyway,
0: let's keep the main thing. The main thing. I'm just saying, she put them on blast publicly, which is unusual.
1: Dude,
0: you might want to factor that. Put that in your system, head.
1: Put that in my system. Throw it in there. My system, dude. 6 weeks into the season, and we have no Jameis love yet. Like my favorite human being, doing the stuff that we love. We have none of it.
0: Tavares is your favorite human being. You've made that very clear over the years.
1: Fair.
0: Tavares.
1: Fair.
0: Tavares. Fair. Bad.
1: But I do like Jameis too, Lauren.
2: There was no doubt on the sideline that it was going to happen. You know, obviously, we are our brother's keeper, winning this game for Jackson.
0: Brother.
2: You know, 12 points, you know, 6 times 2. Right?
1: Look at his eyes.
2: Right?
1: That's it's 12, for you. Right?
3: A difficult so week well, is an understatement, but this is your 90th
0: wait,
3: NFL
0: more?
3: Start. You've had a week
1: there's
3: of
1: always
3: prep.
1: More.
3: How confident are you in carrying this team forward?
4: One thing that I do... is forgetting those that is behind and reaching forward to what's ahead.
1: Huh? That,
3: well,
1: no clue
3: beautiful
1: in that.
3: Weather today. How much do you feel that's going to impact the game out here?
4: Man, I'm so grateful that we get
0: Sarah.
4: To focus on winning one play at a time.
1: We spoke all that week.
4: Circumstances, yeah. conditions, and facts, they don't matter. It's us
1: they don't matter
4: doing,
1: at all.
4: Being doers,
1: yeah.
4: not speakers.
3: We're looking forward to seeing you doing it today.
1: I love him,
3: and
1: Jim.
3: Good luck.
4: Thank you. Thank you.
0: Oh, I do, too. I didn't
1: he's
0: say
1: my
0: I didn't
1: favorite
0: love
1: human
0: him.
1: Ever.
0: I do love him.
1: Yeah.
0: I love him, for
1: yeah.
0: sure.
1: Yeah.
0: Are you going to
1: the concern,
0: him?
1: Though...
0: Are you going to bet
1: well,
0: him
1: the concern with him throwing the football to the other team, right, or fumbling the ball like he did last week, so those are big-time concerns. The hope here is, with some of that, he turns around and hands the football off, because, Jim, as much as we love Jameis, we loathe Brandon Staley, Jim. First time I've mentioned him in about 6 weeks, and guess what? Well, Jameis is doing Jameis things. Brandon Staley is once again doing Brandon Staley things with the
6: you
1: Saints
6: can stop
1: defense.
6: Asking that question.
1: Only Lou Anarumo's defense, sorry, has a worse EPA per
7: now
1: rush than Brandon Staley's defense. And his defense is 28th overall in EPA. If they load up, beat him deep, Jameis with Malik and Likely. Also, while Jameis will be clutching up again, like he did last week, the show shuck guy, Tyler. On the other side of the ball, he has not been playing well or good. I don't know what the word is lately at all. Brian
0: the word
1: Flores
0: is always well, bro. To make it easier for you,
1: always
0: it's always well. It's,
1: okay.
0: it's not sometimes good. In that context, it's always well, if that makes it any easier for you.
1: I'll forget. But he was playing
6: not
1: the
6: good.
1: Opposite of well last week against Brian Flores. The blitz got
0: I'm
1: going to
0: give you a new
1: expect the Giants to do it
0: a
1: again.
0: Mnemonic. This is, that's a big word for you. I'm going to give you a mnemonic. This is how you remember it.
1: Okay.
0: You're obsessed with baby Jessica. She fell in a
1: right.
0: well. Well. Well is always the word. Just think
6: below
0: of that.
6: Not
1: oh,
6: that's
1: yeah.
0: You,
1: okay.
0: You always get it. I bet going forward, you get it right 75% of the time because of that mnemonic. Baby
1: yeah,
0: Jess, the well.
1: I don't know what the mnemonic thing is, but the well, I absolutely got it. Okay.
0: okay
1: I like
0: how.
1: It now.
0: Okay.
1: We're going to go plus 1.5 and take the Giants
0: same.
1: At home here.
0: Same.
1: Yes.
0: I like that pick, actually.
1: Beautiful.
0: The Saints have
1: all
0: cost right. me money. I'm disappointed. I'm as disappointed in them right now as I am Gail Benson. And you know what? Although I don't have the disdain for Staley that you do, I don't
1: yeah.
0: trust him at all right now. Let's go. We'll take 1.5 at home from the Giants who have good vibes.
1: Love
0: Let's
1: it.
0: Do it.
1: Yep.
0: Okay.
1: 49ers v. Commanders. So I think
0: I noticed
1: we can
0: there's
1: all...
0: no baseball in here.
1: No baseball.
0: You're not touching
1: yeah,
0: that, are you?
1: No. Yeah. No, not right now.
0: Okay. Dude, are you going against your fam again?
1: Well,
0: let's find
1: you
0: out.
1: Know, well, before baseball. We get there, can we all once and for all agree after last week's debacle, the 28-3 Super Bowl was actually Dan Quinn's fault, not Kyle Shanahan's?
0: Okay, let me ask you this.
1: Uh-huh.
0: I'm like, Quinn had something to do with it.
1: Uh-huh.
0: Was Kyle Shanahan there when it happened?
1: Wait, but he was coaching the offense. Like he had
0: was
1: nothing
0: he
1: to do with the defense.
0: Plays? Was he calling
1: be
0: plays
1: aggressive.
0: With a 28-3 lead?
1: Yeah, but
0: did
1: he's being aggressive
0: Did they lose that
1: too.
0: Game? It's the yeah. lobster's fault. But Dan
1: Damn.
0: Quinn had something to do with it. I'll give you that.
1: Okay. Anyways, we won't agree on that, but we could agree this could be a total letdown game for the 49ers, coming off a huge emotional win.
0: Your legendary brother would never let that happen.
1: You're exactly right, and you know why? Because there's one thing that this guy hates more than anything, and it's the Washington Commander. Well, yeah, his dad, maybe, right?
0: They both do. There's so much bad blood between that family and me, and so much unreasonably good blood between that family and you.
1: I think I can, you know, mend that bridge if we ever sat down. We should go to this Hall of Fame induction next August.
0: You absolutely cannot mend that bridge.
1: We should do a live remote broadcast from there.
0: No, it'll never fix itself. Look, I'm not saying that I don't respect the family.
6: Southern California.
0: I don't even dislike the family. They hate me for some reason. I don't know why. I've been good to them for a long time.
1: Oh, man.
0: So what are we doing? We got a hook.
1: Anyways, they hate the Commanders organization. Yeah, I'm not buying it because they hate the Commanders organization, even without the Dan Snyder being there. Kyle will have these guys ready. How will he do it? Maybe your guy, Big Clock Brock. Washington is mid in the run game. Teams love to throw the football on them, though. 38 pass attempts a game, and San Francisco has the best passing game in football right now. As for the Jaden, not Jalen Daniels-led offense, San Francisco has neutralized single quarterback.
0: That was cheap.
1: He does, right?
0: That was cheap. That was a cheap shot right
1: there. I
0: bet
1: his teammates like Jalen better than Jaden.
0: Okay, that's your new thing, dude. That is your new thing. You and I have been talking about this a lot off the air, but not on the air. But since you just brought that up, why do you think... why don't you explain what you just said? What's your take on that?
1: I don't know.
0: I just feel like
1: there'd be more people coming to bat.
0: Establish the take first. What are you saying?
1: Okay.
0: I'll say it since you can. You're saying they don't like Jaden Daniels. His teammates don't like him. You're saying that.
1: Yeah. Yeah, I feel that's what's happening without a doubt. Like, the Commanders do not rally around this guy. When he gets injured, you just don't see other stuff. You don't see them, like, speak up for him a lot. You see his mom talking a lot. You see his weird stuff he does at LSU. He seems like Bob Griffin III back again in D.C. There's just a lot of bad vibes coming out of there about this guy, and I just don't see anybody ever like crying and saying,
0: really?
1: "I
0: really because
1: back
0: he was he was a legend when he was taking them to the NFC Championship game as a rookie.
1: He got lucky there. Dan Quinn again got lucky there, as he always does. Yeah.
0: He lucked his way into the NFC Championship game.
1: Well, Dan Campbell went Dan Campbell. And then that's how it really happened, and he got there. And then after that, they kind of fell back to what they were.
0: They went there. They get credit for it. But you're right. They have definitely taken steps back since then. All right, so I understand why your adopted family hates that organization. We got Brock. Dude, the Niners. Hey, any concern of yours that, number one, they stay healthy, and number two, they're peaking too soon? It's a long season, and I can argue they are the best team in the NFL right now. Is it too soon?
1: Yeah, it's way too soon. I hate it. I absolutely hate it. It's October. They got 14 guys, I think, on the IR. They had 14 guys in the IR. It's way too soon. I do not like it at all. The only upside of it is the Bosa addition when he does come back, and I just hope it's later in the year to give him some juice. They will lose a couple games, without a doubt, and I hope it kind of happens later and they could kind of re-get what they got right now because they look fantastic. And Mike Evans, difference maker.
0: Oh, dude, Mike Evans is incredible. I can't believe at 33 the difference that guy's making in that offense, man. It just
1: big time.
0: So big, so clutch, and they've got the poise and composure of our guy Dre Greenlaw too that they can back on.
1: That guy, yeah.
0: I didn't say
1: they
0: kind of
1: need him against Jaden Daniels. He won't be there, dude.
0: Yeah. All right, so what are we doing with that bet?
1: 49ers -7.5 at home on Monday night.
0: I'll take it.
1: I got one more. Sorry. I'm talking a lot here today. Yeah. Bears v. Falcons. The number is moving. Chicago is now a 2.5-point favorite on the road. They were 3.5. It's early in the week, but it looks like both quarterbacks, Caleb and Penix, might play. I saw they were practicing. So interesting.
0: Dude, I know you're taking the fail clowns. I know you are.
1: Well, last week the Falcons went into their matchup with Baltimore, allowing the fewest rushing yards per game, right? Well, they were exposed as not being elite there with the Ravens running for over 200 yards on the ground against them.
0: True.
1: Now they get this Bears rushing attack. Chicago's run blocking, it's elite. James Cook, okay? He has 532 yards rushing this season. The Bears have an NFL best 530 yards before contact. So they're like, James Cook before contact, they're that good. And like after one more game, it will equal the entire.
0: Did you not hear what Bruce Arians just said about the analytics nerds?
1: Yeah, I don't think that's an analytical one. I think it's like more like third and one, fourth and one type thing. That's a good stat.
6: That's a great stat.
1: Like one more game for Raider fan, like it equals the entire 2025 Raiders YBC. Just throwing that out to Raider fan.
6: You like that stat.
1: I do like that stat a lot, dude. That means they meet up and move over some guys. Obviously, if Caleb's back, he could throw the football. They could run the football, but their defense. How about a shout out to Rank? He was busy for 3 weeks asking the world about his elite. Oh, look at there. Thank you, Lauren, throwing that up there about his elite Bears defense. Just throwing it out there. Well, Jim, guess what happened? Dennis Allen went Dennis Allen.
6: Against Jordan the Packers.
1: I know. He connected on not one, not two, not three, not four, not five, but six passes of 30 yards plus against this Bears defense. Hey, Dennis.
6: Explosives.
1: Yes. Don't look now, but the highest rated passer on Pro Football Focus on deep passing, it's Penix. So clean it up, dude. I'm still riding with Rank's Bears, though, because it's under three. On the road, I'm going to Chicago here, minus 2.5.
6: Do we know, other than Caleb changing his avatar to Jonathan Wick, do we know a bit about his status?
1: I saw today that he practiced in full, I believe, so it's trending the right way. I mean, it is a gamble.
6: I'm thinking I'm back.
1: Yeah. I think he's coming back. Did he really?
6: He did. He went.
1: Hey,
6: John
1: do you? Wick. Did you? I was going to ask. It's funny you brought that up. I knew you watched John Wick. You love Bourne. Did you ever watch Reacher?
6: Yes.
1: Okay.
6: Yes.
1: Good.
6: Yes.
1: I'm like eight episodes in.
6: Well, okay, eight episodes in season one.
1: Yeah. Yes.
6: I watched most of season one and then just kind of forgot about it and stopped. But I liked what I saw.
1: Okay.
6: And then,
1: I like it,
6: and then I liked that real life episode of him in the street getting into a fight with that neighbor over the bike.
1: That's why I decided to watch it. I'm like, if he's got that mental intensity, let's watch
6: if Richard's your neighbor, why are you messing with that guy?
1: I know. What an idiot. What
6: Who's
1: a freaking idiot,
6: that,
1: man?
6: Who's doing that? Oh, there's Miles Garrett. I think I'll go start a fight with him.
1: Right.
6: All right. So I think we got everything right. We good?
1: Yeah, we're good. Happy birthday. Quick question for you. You think Rit is dead, or you think he made another birthday?
6: Great question, man.
1: Hey, right?
6: Knowing the way that Rit was all about clean eating,
7: jelly beans,
6: and fueling himself properly, and we know he lives in the gym.
1: Right.
6: Rit is going to outlive us all. I'll bet.
7: This is not cool.
6: Not only is Rit dead, I bet he's been dead for like 5 years, and we just haven't heard.
1: Dude, we haven't heard, right?
6: Man, he's around.
1: If he was alive, he's got to be like 136 or something, I think.
6: No. What's that? Wait. Garrett Ritt?
1: Oh, no.
6: A post? Every year on my birthday, I have to relive one of the worst days of my life over and over on Twitter. Right, Ritt, so do we, the day you were born. Just kidding, Ritt. Wait, no, go back to that.
1: Hey, is it a Cubs thing? Is it Bartman?
6: Bartman happened on the 14th? More and more bizarre. I did not know that Baby Jess was an October 14th day. I did not know Bartman was an October 14th
1: Neither
6: day.
1: Did I, man.
7: Freaking ridiculous,
6: right? I saw today that
7: right?
6: PJ Brown was born on October 14th. Like, I didn't know that either.
1: Yeah.
6: Damn. Okay, but Rit, first of all, I didn't even know he was a Cubs fan.
1: Oh, dude, you should see his tweet. You were smart enough not to follow him probably on Twitter. That's all he tweets about baseball.
6: No. Definitely one of the few members of the XR4TI that I didn't follow. Why would I do that?
1: You were right for that one.
6: Dude, I didn't want to talk to Rit when he was here. Just kidding, Rit.
1: It's Hornets or Bobcats. I don't even know what their name is. It's Cubs and it's Panthers. That's all it is. All losing organizations.
6: I love how Rit says, every day on my birthday, I have to relive one of the worst days of my life. Rit, every day on your birthday, everybody in the world has to relive one of the worst days of their lives. The day you were born, Garrett. Just kidding, Garrett.
1: And he chooses
6: to
1: bring it up.
6: You know we have to relive? The fact that I let him do a segment on this show every day on his birthday. That's what we have to all relive.
1: He killed Tom Hanks.
7: Can't do it, baby. Can't do it.
6: Wait a minute. This day in sports clips. What else happened? Francisco Cabrera hits a 2-2.
1: That was a great one.
6: Yes!
1: That was one of my favorite moments ever.
6: I had no idea.
1: Big dream, baby.
6: No way. When Barry charged that ball, hit into deep short,
1: dude,
6: and threw it on four hops, and Sid Bream, of all people, beat the
1: Francisco.
6: Throw home. The slowest runner in the history of Major League Baseball, and Barry, roided out of his mind, couldn't throw him out from deep short.
1: Dude,
6: absolutely
1: what a series.
6: Incredible. On my birthday. Look at this.
1: Dude, on your birthday, I cried there. I was, like, young. Braves were my team. That was the greatest sports moment I've ever seen in my life.
6: That might be the greatest sports moment of my life, and I had nothing vested. Seeing Barry, five-hop that ball from deep short.
1: Oh, dude, so
6: October
1: great.
6: 14th is the greatest day in the history of the world.
1: It might be. It might be. Look at all these great memories.
6: You know what's so funny about Ritt? Ritt was born on October 14th. Dwight D. Eisenhower was born on October 14th. Ritt looks like a shorter, fatter Dwight D. Eisenhower.
1: Yes, he does.
6: This is why Ritt's so amazing. And was born on the same day that I was born, although years later, but looks years older, and then would host this show for a segment and play Jerry Rafferty.
1: I'll never forget the guy's first day, and the clones wanted to know why Jim brought his grandpa to work. I'm like, oh my God. That's the greatest thing I've ever heard in my life.
6: Ritt's great. Ritt, respectfully, Ritt. I know it sounds like I'm going to disrespect you. We love Ritt. Ritt is one of our favorite.
1: Ritt.
6: We all love Ritt. Ritt is one of our favorite XR4 TIers.
8: Damn right. That's how I roll.
1: Ever. He went along with all of it. Fantastic.
6: The only XR4 TIer I can ever remember that would just sit there and his office just smashing candy like some little kid on Halloween, except he was like 45.
1: Dude, it's amazing. Every day.
8: Jelly beans.
1: Yeah. He's dead for sure.
6: He gotta be, right? But why weren't we pallbearers? If anybody should have put him in the ground, it should have been you and I.
1: I don't know. Did that tweet come out today or was that a year ago? Did he? So he's kicking the day for the Bartman
6: ago,
1: thing,
6: right?
1: Huh? Yeah.
6: It says 3 hours.
1: Okay. Well, maybe he's still kicking.
6: It's got one repost and 4 likes.
1: Mm. Yep, that's on target.
6: Seems like 330 people have seen it.
1: Yeah, that's actually 3 more likes than Ritt usually gets. No offense, Ritt, but I love you. Yeah.
6: It's got 2 comments.
1: Dude. Oh, that guy.
6: Ritt cracking back on Bartman is something special. Hey, Ritt, Bartman hasn't come out of his apartment since that happened. And you're just going to sit there and light him up. Come on, Ritt. Where's the empathy?
1: You won the World Series 10 years ago, Ritt. Let it go.
6: Let it go, man.
1: Yeah.
6: All right. Like I got to let this segment go. This is our record, okay. James.
1: Yeah,
6: we made it.
1: Yeah.
6: No, you're not. You loved every second of it. We made it to the bottom of the hour, James. See you at the airport.
1: See you at the airport. I'll be there.
6: Let's make some money! Be sure that it's not cheap-ass bastard. Get me an import, dude. Give me a Heine or something. All right. I'll see you at the airport, bro.
1: Yeah.
6: All right. James, Big Head, James Kelly. That right there is your FanDuel segment. 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

0: It's James Kelly and I got completely out of hand. 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Did you like that segment? It's over. 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
1: Slacking actually on the Beefs. Hit me up, toll free, 1-800-636-8686. We're doing that at the top of the hour. But before we do that, we're going to do this. We're joined right now by a three-time Super Bowl champion, two-time Pro Bowler. He spent his entire 11-year career with the Dallas Cowboys. He is in his 26th season as an NFL and Fox analyst. Of course, I'm talking about Daryl Moose Johnston. Moose, it's been a minute. How you doing, Moose?
2: It has. I'm doing good. How are you doing, Jim?
1: Good. Great to see you. Thanks for making time. Listen, 26 years, over a quarter of a century. Listen, I want to say this. First of all, it's the longest tenure ever for any NFL analyst at a single broadcast network. How gratifying is it to have had such a tremendous second career, especially in an industry, Moose, that's not known for its job security?
2: Yeah, it's been fantastic. It really has. For the last 26 years, getting to visit with head coaches and players in the NFL and find out exactly what they think are the critical ingredients to having a championship team and what their culture is like and, you know, how they're going to make that huge jump and contend for a Super Bowl. So it's been fantastic. And then my Fox family has been, you know, outstanding through the entire journey as well. You know, been through a number of different people who have been a part of the Fox family at the top, and everybody's done a fantastic job, and we'll always be grateful to them for the opportunity.
1: Good for you. Daryl Johnston joining us. So, Moose, you've always been linked to the Cowboys, of course. You're a three-time Super Bowl champ, so let me start right there. What do you make of their 2-3 start after that brutal home loss to the then-winless Bucks on Thursday night?
2: Yeah, it's been challenging. You know, you look at it and the three losses are three losses that, you know, I don't think that anybody expected to happen, going all the way back to the opener, against the Giants with John Harbaugh coming in and really kind of starting from scratch and building everything up. You would think that Dallas would have the advantage in that opener, but didn't match the physicality of the Giants. And then you go to the game last weekend, you know, against Tampa Bay on a Thursday night, short week. But it's, you know, it's an undrafted free agent at quarterback. It's a defense that has struggled for the Tampa Bay Buccaneers. They're winless. You would think that they would have an opportunity there. But I think the biggest one was the loss in Rio against the Baltimore Ravens when they had that game won. And really, for unknown reasons, took the ball out of Dak Prescott's hand at the end, took the ball off the foot of Brandon Aubrey at the end, and credit to Baltimore, just a fantastic job of being able to execute that play and get the clock stopped and get a field goal attempt off to beat them right there at the wire. So three losses that were really, you know, devastating losses for this team. And, you know, going into it, Jim, I really felt that Christian Parker was going to come in, and I thought there would be an immediate uptick. I thought there would be an excitement and growth from week to week, and we haven't seen that yet. I haven't given up faith yet. I do believe that defense will find its way, but I thought it was going to happen a lot sooner than it has so far this season.
1: So I appreciate that candor a lot and that transparency. Daryl Moose Johnston joining us. So what they did do to assist Parker, as you know, Moose, they brought in Mike Pettine. So is he there to assist Parker, or should we read further into this? And is he maybe there for another reason?
2: I wouldn't read anything into it. I think when you bring in the defensive consultant, you know, first-time play caller, you know, sometimes it's just the situational things. It's the communication. You know, we saw a little bit of that, you know, with the change in Denver, you know, with Sean Payton. I think Bo Nix was getting a little bit frustrated because the play was getting into him late. They were rushed to the line of scrimmage. They weren't able to go through their normal cadence. When you're the head coach or the defense or the play caller on each side of the ball, you know, there's a lot of things going on during the course of the game. So I think when we see something like that, whether it was a John Fox up in Detroit early on, Dick LeBeau early on with Dan Campbell's tenure, you know, as a head coach and doing everything there, you're picking their brains for some information. And with Christian Parker coming in, I think that this is just one of those situations where what can we do to help him out and make this transition a little bit more easier? Because it seems like we're struggling a little bit right now. So let's come up with a plan. Let's come up with some type of idea that everybody's on board with, and see if we can get something there that makes things a little bit easier. The information is flowing better. The assignments, the installation, are we getting the same messaging from position room to position room? Is it showing on the practice field during install that everybody knows exactly what their responsibilities and their jobs are on each snap? So just some things to look at, and maybe you need another set of eyes there.
1: Daryl Moose Johnston joining us. Moose, I mentioned your three rings. Unfortunately, we're stuck on three rings. There has been nothing since then. Let me ask you something, and I'm not trying to be morbid, but there's going to be a time when the team passes on from Jerry to his son, Steven. Do you think the fortunes of the team will dramatically change? Do you think Steven will run the team in a dramatically different fashion than his father does?
2: I think it's always going to be family. I think that will always be a component there. I think the episode of Landman where Jerry Jones was in there and he had the monologue, I think that really kind of, for me, at least personally, that let me behind the curtain a little bit in how important that family is with that business growing, and you're there with your kids and your grandkids every single day as you build the most valued franchise in professional sports around the world. And that's what this family has done with the Dallas Cowboys. I think you'll see a little bit different style with Steven. I'm not saying it's going to be exactly the same thing, but it will be, you know, family based. But remember, there's been a couple situations where Steven has stood up and kept Jerry back on course in some key decisions. The biggest one, the Zach Martin draft, where Jerry was about to go with Johnny Manziel, and Steven redirected and got him back on his Zach Martin. And look how that played out. I mean, you've got a perennial Pro Bowl guard for over a decade, and you had a quarterback that was very exciting in college but didn't transition well to the NFL and was washed out of the game in a short amount of time. So, you know, those are decisions that can set your franchise back a number of years. And during Zach's time, you know, that Cowboy team competed for conference championships. They've just never been able to get to the hump. Jim, I mean, we talked 30 years. They've been close. There's been some good teams. They've been the number one seed in the NFC a couple of times during these 30 years, but they just haven't been able to get over that hump. And that's the one thing they've been waiting for through Tony Romo into Dak Prescott is when is this going to happen again? And, you know, the biggest thing from my perspective is really, you know, this team getting better in all three phases for several years now. This offense has been really burdened by a defense that they've got to outscore week after week. And when you're in that situation, you have to play nearly perfect football if you're going to have an opportunity to win and win big in the playoffs.
1: So, Moose, I'm curious, like two quick thoughts. Number one, Jerry on Landman, that was one of his best bits of work in quite some time. I hate to say it. He was great that night. He was really good that night. I'll give him that. So, like, when you and the guys, there's got to be a team thread. There's got to be a thread from back in the day. I mean, you're being very reasonable and very practical in this analysis and very sharp and astute. What do you guys like on the thread from back in the day?
2: we're really basically the same. You know,
1: you're not mad? You're not mad? You're not frustrated?
2: No. Well, frustrated is being real, right? Everybody's frustrated. The fan base is frustrated. I'm not going to say there's a lack of, there's a little bit of anger sometimes. You know, so that, you know, you spill over from frustration into anger. It's been hard. It's been a hard 30 years. You know, I'm in Philadelphia, you know, quite a bit. And, you know, it used to be fun going to Philadelphia because they didn't really have a leg to stand on because they didn't have any Super Bowl championships and we had five. You know, that gap is getting narrowed.
1: Moose, used to be fun going everywhere.
2: it pretty much, you know, the Boston area was probably the only one, you know, there's a couple that you can't. Pittsburgh was kind of even. San Francisco was even. But yeah, you know, going to Philly, you know, they didn't have a leg to stand on. Everybody else in the division had won a Super Bowl. So that was one of the things we all had, you know, when the Eagles fans started to chirp a little bit. But yeah, it has been frustrating. I think the big one is when you see a season where they have the talent and they have the cohesion to compete for a Super Bowl championship, and they haven't been able to get over that hurdle. You know, those are the ones because they don't come along very often. And, you know, you've got to recognize that. And I think that was one of the biggest things that Jimmy did when we were in Dallas is he was probably the first to kind of see that vision of what was coming down the road. That this was going to be a unique collection of players, staff, team, all coming together. And, you know, when you get those opportunities, you got to cash them in. We say it all the time about your opportunity to be in a Super Bowl. Dan Marino went his rookie year, and I'm sure Dan Marino thought he was going to have several more opportunities to get back and win a Super Bowl championship, and he never made it back. So, you know, we're always grateful for our time, and we just hope that the guys that are in the Cowboy family right now get to have that same experience as we did at some point.
1: And Moose, one last thought. We've got about a minute. I mean, you mentioned Jimmy since you brought him up. I always thought he was one of the most intriguing people I'd ever seen in any sport. What was he like to be around, and how was he able to get so much out of his guys the way he was?
2: He had a standard. He was demanding. My favorite story about Jimmy is when we went through our first training camp, you know, Jimmy had talked to a lot of peers in the business and they said, you have to be different in the NFL than you were in college. These are grown men. They've got families. They're married. It's different than being a college coach. And we kind of took that approach through training camp and into the start of the season. We went 3-1 during the course of the preseason. The only game we lost, they brought John Elway off the bench to beat us in overtime. So we all felt comfortable and confident going into that season opener in New Orleans. And we got clobbered. We got beat 28-0. We did nothing fundamentally sound in the game of football. We didn't tackle well. We didn't block well. We were horrible. And we had a meeting on Monday, and Jimmy set the tone. He laid that story out, and he said, starting Wednesday, we're gonna do things the way I believe they should be done. And it's going to be very different than how we've done them up until now. If I'm going to fail, I'm going to fail doing it my way. And we started that Wednesday, physical competitive practices, and that was our culture, that was our standard through Jimmy Johnson's years.
1: Moose Johnston, three-time Super Bowl champion, nailed that post. Moose, really appreciate you. Great conversation. Been far too long. Great to get caught up.
2: Far too long.
1: I really appreciate you, man. Thanks so much.
2: Take care, Jim.
1: You too, Moose. What a pro. What an absolute pro. Daryl Moose Johnston, 26 years with the same broadcast network and a three-time Super Bowl champ. When we come back, the beef segment, start dialing 1-800-636-8686. Let's hit that beef segment. Hit it hard. We'll do that when we return.
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9: 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Welcome in. 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It will be a veritable cornucopia of sports topics, that I promise you. And I would love to get your thoughts at 719-247-1313. You can call or text in the show that way or simply drop a comment on the live stream. After the Avalanche loss to the Toronto Maple Leafs, Jared Bednar said of his goaltender, Mackenzie Blackwood, "We needed him to make a save." He was not saying that Mackenzie Blackwood was letting in easy goals, but there is a requirement at times with your goalie that he makes a save that maybe he's not supposed to make, or maybe more accurately, just making a save at the right moment. That's what Jared Bednar was intimating. It wasn't overt criticism of Mackenzie Blackwood, just saying like, hey man, like, we need you. Well, last night against the Dallas Stars, Mackenzie Blackwood made a save. Actually, he made a few saves. What you got last night from Mackenzie Blackwood against the Dallas Stars, the Avs won 3-2, by the way, was not the most spectacular saves that you're ever going to see. He didn't look like Patrick Waugh against the Dallas Stars. But what Mackenzie Blackwood did was make saves when the Avs needed him to. Going exactly to what Jared Bednar was talking about. Mackenzie Blackwood made saves in the first period when the Avs were getting settled into that game. I thought they were outplayed by Dallas. In the first period, Mackenzie Blackwood made saves, kept the Avs in the game. Early in the second, Dallas gets a goal right at the end of the first period. In the last minute, and if you watch hockey, you know, last couple minutes of it, it's like the middle eight that we talk about in football. Last couple minutes of one period, first couple periods of the next are huge momentum swingers. And Dallas was able, on their home ice, to get a late goal in that first period. And you go, oh, beginning of the second period, it's going to be interesting. Mackenzie Blackwood came out and made saves. Best save of the night, probably one that would qualify as, you know, not a save you expect every goaltender to make. Avalanche on the power play, leading 3-2. They do what they so often do on the power play, or at least it feels like they do this a lot. They turn the puck over in a dangerous area. Immediately, Dallas gets a shot. Mackenzie Blackwood makes the save. Probably the biggest save of the night. To keep the score where it was at the time and help the Avalanche avoid disaster on the power play. That was the type of goaltending you need in the playoffs. right? And it came against a team that the Avalanche may very well see in the postseason at some point in the Dallas Stars with, by the way, one of the best goaltenders in the league across the ice. And I thought last night Mackenzie Blackwood outplayed Jake Oettinger. But that's what you need. That's what Vegas had last year in the Western Conference Final. They had a goalie in Carter Hart that, yeah, on occasion could come up with a save with a high degree of difficulty, but it just, every time the Avs were pushing, it seemed like Carter Hart was making saves. Every time there was a moment where the Avs could cap off a comeback, there was Carter Hart with the save. Again, not necessarily high danger, grade A chances, but just a moment where you sit there watching the game and you say, if you're a Vegas fan, save would be huge here. If you're an Avs fan, you're saying Avs really need a goal here. If they score a goal, then this, this, and this. There were several moments in that game last night against Dallas where you go, if Mackenzie Blackwood doesn't make the save or saves that he's making in this moment, this game could be very different. And that's what Jared Bednar and the Avalanche are hoping they can get on a consistent basis with Mackenzie Blackwood. Yes, a save for the highlight reels every once in a while, but just can their goaltender stand up when the Avs need him to? And he did last night, and the Avs picked up, albeit early in the season, unequivocally their biggest win. Now, Jared Bednar, after the game, praised his goaltender, as he so rightly deserved. Mackenzie Blackwood was asked whether the comments that Jared Bednar made after the Toronto game made it to him, and whether it served as any motivation for the Dallas game.
15: Doesn't matter what's going on. I know, like, when I go home, I go, it's a hard game to play, you know, all they get is grade A's. But yeah, like, my job is to make saves. So, of course, I'm going to want to win the game and make one or two more saves just to be in the game. But
16: super laps,
15: I happen all the time. And, you know, for me, it's, did I go home and think about that and go, was I in the best possible position to make every save that I could? And if the answer is no, then what do I have to do to adjust to be better next time?
9: So it doesn't seem like Mackenzie Blackwood was necessarily motivated by what Jared Bednar said. And I don't know if that was the full intention of Jared Bednar, that his comments would find their way to Mackenzie Blackwood. I think sometimes we read too much into things and say, oh, this is a coach speaking through the media, knowing full well his team is going to hear it. I think there's a little bit of that with Jared Bednar, but the way he operates, I think he's just answering the question. Because he went on to praise the work that Mackenzie Blackwood did. It was as close to calling out a player as Jared Bednar gets. I still don't think that was the full intention of his comments after the Toronto game. Perhaps knowing that Mackenzie Blackwood, you could tell with his, you know, kind of deadpan response there, it doesn't, not a lot gets him all riled up. So I don't know if Jared Bednar was speaking through the media to Blackwood that it would even raise his blood pressure at all. So if it wasn't Jared Bednar's comments, what was it that was the difference for Mackenzie Blackwood, who certainly had looked better last night than he did in his previous start?
15: Like, they'd have the puck on, like, the boards or like a non-dangerous area, and I'd be so focused on that that I kind of would lose track of where the guys in the dangerous areas were. And, you know, tonight I try to play a little more passive, you know, when they're on the bad angles and stuff, and just be more aware of where the threats are.
9: And I find that, again, as dry as Mackenzie Blackwood's delivery is, I find that insight to be quite perfect and be a perfect representation
13: of what the Colorado Avalanche asked from their goaltender. Okay, what Scott Wedgwood did last year, it was great, right? I thought he should have been a Vezina Trophy finalist. They said he didn't play enough games, whatever. That level of play, great. And it's why the Avalanche did something that you have not seen a lot through NHL history, and that's a team lead the league in goals scored and give up the fewest. But let's look at what the Avs need to be. Right? Do they need to lead the league in goals and give up the fewest? Not necessarily. So, and they don't need the goaltender to bail them out all the time. Now, this season, it feels like it's happening a little bit more, that they need a little bit more. Avs defensively have some work to do. But you even see it. Like, the Avs are off to a good start, even though defensively I think they're lacking. And last night they didn't have Cale Makar, who is, here's the paternity leave conversation again. He was with his wife. I don't know if they've welcomed the twins, but they're expecting twins. So the defense of the Colorado Avalanche is leaving a little something to be desired so far this season, but they're still off to a great start. Why? Because they score goals for fun. But that's what they can do all season. Yeah, the defense is going to have to tighten up, and the Avalanche will get better defensively. But why Mackenzie Blackwood's comment there is so perfect is because the goaltending position for the Colorado Avalanche, quite simply, just does not matter quite as much as it does for other teams. So let's say, for instance, the New York Rangers, right? The New York Rangers struggle enough now without Igor Shesterkin, watch the bottom completely fall out. Think about the Winnipeg Jets in recent years with Connor Hellebuyck. Like, there are teams that are far more dependent on their goaltender than the Colorado Avalanche. So Blackwood saying, essentially, I was focused on everything that was happening around me. I was acutely aware of it. I was intently paying attention to everything. That doesn't necessarily need to happen all the time. The Avs are going to force players out wide. They're going to keep some heat off of their goaltender. You don't need to be watching like a hawk and being ready for it. Be anticipatory, right? Do you feel a guy coming in from the weak side? All right, trust your defense over here, but be mindful of this guy just in case the puck goes across the ice. I think Mackenzie Blackwood there is saying, I'm focused on every little thing, which is incredibly difficult to do. And then if you're focused on everything, then the big things sometimes slip through the cracks. And I think that's been the Mackenzie Blackwood experience through the first couple weeks of this season. So last night it was, I'm going to be aware of potential danger. If the puck is in the corner, if I got two defenders over there, that's not high danger. But if there's a guy that comes free and is coming over here, I better be ready. If Sam Malinsky turns it over in between the circles and it's just me and the Dallas player, I gotta be sharp. So it's priorities from Mackenzie Blackwood that shifted a little bit last night, and you can't argue with the results. And then that's a big win for the Colorado Avalanche as well. It was their first big test of this season against a team that they are going to be seeing a lot of. In fact, they'll be seeing them again tonight. But Mackenzie Blackwood, we wondered, you know, with what happened against Toronto, how was he going to respond? And I think he responded in a major way and was the difference in the hockey game last night. Doesn't mean there weren't other stars, and we'll talk about that. Probably shouldn't use stars. Other heroes in the game, and we'll talk about them as we proceed. But to me, the Avalanche won that game last night because they had the better goaltender. And how many matchups against the Dallas Stars and Jake Oettinger over the years have you been able to say that? 719-247. 1313, your thoughts on the Avs 3-2 win against Dallas and your thoughts going into tonight's return leg at Ball Arena against Dallas. Kale McCarr not looking likely. Are the Avs going to get LaRue back? So Avs a little bit missing some guys, certainly. But we'll get into that conversation. Coming up next, Bo Nix had one of the more interesting weekly get-togethers with the Gather Denver media, and it said a lot of really interesting things. That doesn't mean that everything was correct, but it was interesting. More on that after this.
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16: 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We're building heavier volume around town, nothing out of the ordinary there, and no reports of stalls or accidents. I-25, building volume. I'm Coyote, that's traffic.
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9: 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Tomorrow night, Air Force Hockey hosts Lindenwood in the home opener. 7 o'clock puck drop, 7:05, just to, in case you want to use that additional 5 minutes. 7:05 puck drop. If you would like to go, I got a pair of tickets for the fifth texter to text Falcons and their name to 719-247-1313. Give me your name as well. I want to shout you out when you win your tickets. So pair tickets to tomorrow night's game against Lindenwood in the last season of Frank Serratore coaching the Air Force Falcons. The game, by the way, not that I need to sell you any more on it, but I will, sold out. So if you're like, I'd like to go, but you know what? I don't want to text Ryan. Well, you got to text me or else you're not going to get tickets. Get back into the hockey conversation in just a little bit. Let's move over to the Denver Broncos. And, you know, Bo Nix, like, it's hard not to like Bo Nix as a person with the openness and the honesty that he displayed yesterday when he was talking through, you know, his thought processes and where he's kind of trying to get his mind to and all of that. To have that level of transparency and that level of, if we're being honest, vulnerability from a star athlete, I think is refreshing. And to do it in a way that isn't like on a podcast where, I don't know, like it just, I appreciated what Bo Nix did yesterday. I did. That doesn't mean I agree with everything that he said. And there was one line that he said in particular that I understand why he said it, but he's not correct. And being a little intellectually dishonest, if I'm being honest, here's Bo Nix.
0: Playing good and playing bad, it's all, you know, it's a narrative, and I think it's honestly kind of something we make up. I don't think, you know, necessarily I'm playing any different than what I'm normally playing. It's just every once in a while a ball will bounce this way or something will happen this way, and we'll get a pressure on this look when we had somebody open. I had to throw it away, and I wanted to hold on a little bit longer, and the guy was open, and next thing you know, stat line looks different. We're talking about something completely different. So I'm confident in my preparation. I'm confident in my coaching, and I'm confident in our offense and the way we're going to structure the game.
9: I don't like the turn that I think our society has made in, if you don't like something, just deny its existence. Right? If you disagree with something, then just say that the whole, like, the time is a construct, right? Yeah, but I still got to be to my doctor's appointment by 10 a.m. I still got to be to work by 9 a.m. Like, we live by the construct, okay? Is it a construct playing bad or playing well in the NFL? Sure. I mean, everything is subjective. I will say that. But, like, we've agreed upon all of this. Bo, we've agreed on all of this. There is empirical data to back up whether someone is playing good or bad. We've agreed on this. We're not changing it. Now, we make little tweaks along the way, and I'll give you one that has certainly benefited Bo Nix, Sean Payton's crusade to make everyone understand that sacks are a quarterback stat.
13: right? That's why we flamed Russell Wilson and why people love Bo Nix. Bo Nix doesn't take sacks. So we can change our perspective a little bit on it, but there are quarterbacks that are playing poorly and there are quarterbacks that are playing good. Okay, and here is the empirical data. Okay, Bo Nix among quarterbacks in the NFL this year is 21st in passing yards, 19th in touchdowns, tied for 13th most interceptions, and he is 26th in both completion percentage and quarterback rating. You know what I feel like this is? One of my favorite shows ever is The Newsroom on HBO with Jeff Daniels. It's a phenomenal show. You should watch it. The first episode where a student, so Jeff Daniels is a CNN, Fox News. He's one of these cable news guys, right? He's on this panel. This college girl asks the question, why is America the best country in the world? And Jeff Daniels proceeds to launch into this tirade where he's taking down the panelists with him. He's insulting the college girl. And it's like this flame out that everybody records, puts on social media, and nearly destroys his career. But in it, he goes like, and I'm just making up the numbers, but he's like, America's 15th in education, 17th in infant mortality rate. It's all of this kind of stuff, like basically saying there is nothing, no empirical data to back up the idea that America is the best country in the world. Right? When you look at it that way. Okay, it's kind of the same thing with Bo Nix. Like, he's 21st in passing yards. He's 26th in completion percentage. He's 26th in quarterback rating. Like, he's not playing well. There are only 32 of these people. And he's near the bottom in all of these categories. And even from Bo Nix the year prior, the previous version of Bo Nix, he's not trending in the right direction. His yards per game, down 43. Per game than he was at last year. His completion percentage is down under 60%, which it wasn't last year. His passer rating, which we have all agreed is a decent indicator, not the only one, but a decent indicator in how well a quarterback is playing, is down 7 points. So, like, Bo Nix isn't even playing at the same level as he was last year. He's not better than last year's version of Bo Nix. And it, once again, when compared to his peers, he doesn't compare well. So he's not playing well. He's not playing well. And if you listen to the rest of what Bo Nix said, Bo Nix actually is acknowledging this. Like, whether he's conscious, cognizant of it or not, he's acknowledging all of it. Because he's acknowledging bailing on throws, and maybe he's not letting it rip as Sean Payton has implored him to do. Like, you listen to everything else Bo Nix says, and it's like, dude, you even understand that you're not playing as well. Now, one thing I will say for Bo Nix, or about Bo Nix, is that the things he is struggling with are not new. It's just perhaps he's struggling more. He's never had great pocket presence. He's never been an elite passer when it comes to the intermediate passing game. So a lot of this stuff that is plaguing Bo Nix this year plagued Bo Nix his previous two. So as a quarterback, what he struggles with and what he succeeds in is very much the same. And I think therein lies this self-talk, or the impetus for this self-talk from Bo Nix that occurred yesterday. The expectation is that Bo Nix is not the same. He's better. That's the whole premise of this season, that Bo Nix is supposed to be better. That's Sean Payton's expectation. That's your expectation as a Broncos fan, and it's Bo Nix's expectation. He's not better. Okay? Whether you want to call it he's playing well, he's playing poorly, what you want to label it, that can be the construct. Right? But he's struggling with the same things that he's been struggling with, which is what many critics of Bo Nix, including myself, have been saying. He is who he is. His strengths, his weaknesses, this is it. There's not much more here. And what I keep going back to is that the way that the Broncos are constructed, okay, forget expectation, forget what Sean Payton thinks he can be, just take who he is. The way the Broncos are constructed, it should be enough. Because it was just enough last year. Right? And then you added Jalen Waddle, which is by extension supposed to improve Bo Nix. But the Broncos are supposedly supposed to be built so Bo Nix doesn't have to do everything. So he doesn't have to be Mahomes or Allen or Lamar. He's supposed to have a top-tier defense, a top-tier offensive line. He's supposed to have a solid running game, great play calling, and weapons, a premium weapon in Jalen Waddle now in the pass game. He's not supposed to put it all on himself. What he is or he is not is supposed to be okay. But because all of these other things are going wrong, now it's, well, you need more from Bo Nix. He's not capable of more. He's capable of more than maybe this, what you've seen through five games. But again, if he gets back to what he was in 2025. Okay, that's still not elite. Right? That's still a quarterback that you're going to be questioning if $60 or $65 million a year is worth it. But we're not even back to neutral. Right? We're down. The numbers are down. He's trending downward. But therein lies one of the many problems with the Denver Broncos right now, is that the other things that are supposed to be at a certain level are down. So guess what? Bo Nix, as an extension of the offense, is down as well. And that's why Sean Payton has been so adamant that before we get to the Bo Nix of it all the other little details that he keeps referring to have to be fixed. The balance between run and pass, the offensive line blocking, the play calling, all of this other stuff has to get right again. And then we can get into Bo Nix. But if you're not doing these other things that for the last 2 years we've taken for granted in what the Broncos are, you're naturally going to look at the quarterback and say, we need more. Listen to Bo Nix. He's certainly not in a headspace right now where he's capable of giving the Broncos more. So, again, I appreciate what Bo Nix did yesterday. And no one is rooting for him to fail. Okay, there's a difference between objectively looking at somebody and having an opinion, and maybe that opinion is critical, versus actively rooting for Bo Nix to fail. I don't think many people...

0: then in order for him to get to a mental space where he's letting it rip, go for it. Right? And that's what I think yesterday was. I don't even know if Bo Nix was really talking to the Denver media yesterday. I think he was talking to himself. I think there's a lot of self-talk going on. So if he's wants to dismiss the idea of quarterbacks playing good or bad, like, so be it, dude. You get into whatever headspace you need to help the Denver Broncos win football games. But the lies we tell ourselves, right? We all tell ourselves little white lies along the way to get us to where we need to go. Bo Nix is doing the same thing. I don't begrudge it. I'm just going to say, like, dude, you're not playing quarterback well. And I'm not the only person saying this. And we'll see if all of this, the self-talk, another few days of and another game of Sean Payton being the play caller, all of this stuff leads to a better performance against Seattle. 719-247-1313. Back after this.
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2: Cloudy with some showers passing through this afternoon. A few rumbles of thunder and brief heavy rainfall are possible. Snow lines dropping to around 9,000 feet. Temperatures holding steady in the mid to upper 40s. With the KKTV 11 Alert Weather, I'm meteorologist Kevin Bloomberg.
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3: Up and down Union, Austin Bluffs, Powers, Academy, Tutt, looking at Fillmore, Woodman, all the main roads doing okay. We're building heavier volume around town, nothing out of the ordinary there, and no reports of stalls or accidents. I-25, building volume. I'm Coyote, that's traffic.
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0: 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Caden Bessler of Falcon, Brenna Mormon of Doherty, Addison Jensen of Rampart, and Micah Noseda of Palmer Ridge to find out what they did to warrant being a finalist and to cast your vote and to nominate another deserving student athlete that may be a finalist coming up next week. 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It's our Athlete of the Week sponsored by D1 Training. Join a team, not a gym. I was thinking about this last night watching the Avs and Stars and the Mikko Rantanen of it all, which I said is not as big of a deal as it once was, right? The Stars and the Avs see each other so much that it was secondary. To me, watching last night, it was about Mackenzie Blackwood. It was about the Avs and Stars measuring themselves against one another in a potential playoff matchup. Like, Mikko Rantanen playing the Avs again was just down the list. It's become, I don't want to say old hat, but it's like, I notice, I'm like, oh yeah, Mikko Rantanen, he used to play for the Avalanche. Like, it's still in my mind, but it's not the storyline anymore. I'm used to it. I'm used to Mikko Rantanen playing for the Dallas Stars. But sometimes you do think about the impact that Mikko Rantanen made against the Avalanche when they played in the postseason a couple years ago. And he just absolutely killed them. He killed them. And the narrative, I'll use Bo Nix's word, you know, the narrative that could be created out of that, right? The Avs let Mikko Rantanen go. He came back around and destroyed them in the playoffs. And meanwhile, compare it to what Marty Natchez did. Avs lost the trade, right? Losing some context of they also got Jack Drury and yada, yada, yada. Well, don't look now, but Marty Natchez has kind of become a bit of a star killer. Had the two goals last night. That first goal that he scored, it was filthy. That entire sequence. Skates past one guy, then he jukes another, gives the puck up to McKinnon, gives it right back to him, and fires a perfect wrister past Jake Ottinger. Two goals last night. This has got like 14 points against the Stars in his last 8 meetings with them. I mean, we know from now on, Marty Natchez and Mikko Rantanen are going to be tied to one another. Right? Every time the Stars play the Avs, the trade's going to get brought up and it's going to be how's Natchez doing versus how Mikko Rantanen is doing. I don't know if that's factoring in at all to Marty Natchez, but you look at his numbers, his splits, and yeah, he gets more games against Dallas and Winnipeg and Chicago and Utah than he does other teams, but he's tracking well over a point a game against a pretty important team to be playing well against. And Marty Natchez, the last 2 postseasons, has gotten a little bit of heat, right? 2 years ago, it was worse because you had the guy he was traded for on the other side that was absolutely putting it to his former team. But even last year when, you know, Cale Makar is injured and Nathan MacKinnon gets hurt and you're looking for, okay, who's going to step up here? Who are they going to rely on? Marty Natchez wasn't one of those players. To be fair, nobody really stepped up. That's kind of why the Avs got swept. But Natchez has gotten a little bit of criticism over the last two postseasons. And it's, he's not unlike Jared Bednar in that way. He's not unlike the goaltenders in that way, where during the regular season, everything is great. Marty Natchez had a career year last year. He's scoring a ton of goals, and this is awesome. And then it gets into the, and same with Jared Bednar. Avs are winning a million games, winning the President's Trophy. Avs are giving up the fewest goals, and then you get to the playoffs, and then those are the three entities that seem to get a little bit more criticism than everybody else. But if you're looking for, if you're using these two games as a way to kind of handicap a future playoff series, Mikko Rantanen playing against the Colorado Avalanche may worry you a little bit. But perhaps the way that Marty Natchez is playing against the Dallas Stars over the last couple of seasons may make you feel like, okay, we could cancel that out and look to something out. But Marty Natchez was good, really good last night. And the first goal of the night was scored by Arturi Lehkonen. And I think we need to change the way that we describe Arturi Lehkonen goals, because we always say, oh, that's such a Lehkonen type goal. That's such a Lecky goal. Right? Well, now it's like, that's just how he scores goals. Find me another Arturi Lehkonen goal that is not right in the face of the opposing goaltender, not in the dirty areas. Like, I don't think I really tried to rack my brain last night and into today. I don't think Arturi I got to find a shot chart, but just on anecdotal evidence, I don't think Arturi Lehkonen has scored a goal more than 5 feet from beyond the goal. So it's not like, oh, that's such a Lecky goal. All of Lecky's goals are scored that way. That's how he scores goals. But once again, him being in the dirty areas, and I like the combo of Lehkonen, Natchez, and MacKinnon. Kind of gives you a chance to attack every level of the ice. And both of those wingers on Nathan MacKinnon's line were great, and Nathan MacKinnon was great. A couple more assists. He's mounting quite the early Hart Trophy. I mean, right now he's making an early stake to the Art Ross Trophy. But I like that. I like that combination with Lehkonen and Natchez and MacKinnon up there on the top line. But good performance by Marty Natchez. In the midst of, did you even know this? And if you know, if you are a hockey fan, or you know a hockey fan that is close to you in your life, you will know that every conversation about the NHL, either that you initiate or that somebody close to you who's an NHL fan will have with you, it starts with, how awesome was this game? How awesome is this sport? This is amazing. And it inevitably will go, but Gary Bettman's screwing it up. Every NHL conversation comes back around to the failures and screw-ups of Gary Bettman. I don't want to break protocol, so let me do that here. Great hockey game last night between the Stars and the Avs. I want to talk more about it after the top of the hour. But yesterday, that game was in the midst of something called the Frozen Frenzy. Have you heard of this? Probably not, because NHL PR is not great. They played, every team played last night. Every single one. And they staggered all the start times to get a ton of hockey, which in theory sounds amazing. And it was overall a good night because the NHL and hockey are fantastic. But a couple things. One, did you know that yesterday was Frozen Frenzy before you actually watched the Avs and Stars game? Very little buildup to what is supposed to be one of the key dates on the NHL calendar. The word did not get out there. And then secondly, if they're going to do this, they can't stagger the start time so much. The idea is, you know, we as a sporting society, not so much me, but I'm not, you know, me being kind of apart from society in sports and in other ways is kind of on brand for me. I don't love red zone. In fact, I don't even like red zone. But I know a lot of people do. I am in the minority. Okay? And what's the appeal of red zone? Action, action, action, action, action, action, action, action all day long. Okay? If you're going to spread out the puck drops by 30, 45 minutes to an hour, you're still left with a lot of the mundane moments of a hockey game before the next one starts up. And then you also have to make sure that people can see all of these games so they can see action, action, action, action. I don't know if this happened to you. After the Avs Stars game, I was like, all right, yeah, give me some Sharks Bruins. Not streaming in your area. What? How do you not make sure that on this particular day that you don't make sure that all of your games are available to everyone? Like, some you had to go to streaming, some were on like, you got to tweak this. You got a good idea. You got a good idea to put every team in action and stagger it. Let's get the staggers a little bit closer together so you have the chance to, you know, maximize the amount of action you're watching, and let's do a little advanced PR to make sure the word gets out, because it'd be a great night to introduce somebody to hockey in the NHL. All right. Enough Gary Bettman talk. Let's get back into Avs and Stars. Nathan MacKinnon, what has gotten into him?
1: Here's an extra sports look at the streets.
2: 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I-25, building volume. I'm Coyote, that's traffic.
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0: Welcome in. 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Thanks to you for watching this show on social media. We are on Facebook, YouTube, X, Instagram, Twitch, every day. If you'd like to take your participation to the next level, you could do so by texting or calling in at 719-247-1313. Or you could simply drop a comment on the live stream. Avs beat the Stars 3-2. It was a biggie of a game. Mackenzie Blackwood was the story, but there were many other stories. One of them, why is Nathan MacKinnon so angry?
17: Oh, we got another fight. McKinnon's going to go right by. Who is that? It's Roope Hintz right by MacKinnon, right by MacKinnon. And Hintz goes down to the ice like a ton of bricks. Second fight of the year by Nathan MacKinnon, and he gets up bloodied but grinning. Roope Hintz and his frosted tips will go to the box.
0: Altitude Radio on the call, as heard on Extra Sports 1300. Now, I'll say this. Thoroughly entertained by the call there. It was intellectually dishonest, the description of that fight. If this were the UFC or boxing, the judges would have had it 10-8 Roope Hintz. Okay, Roope Hintz won that fight. Yeah, he may have broken a finger or a hand punching Nathan MacKinnon, but Nathan MacKinnon's nose got busted wide open. And Hintz landed the better, more significant strikes went to Roope Hintz. And I think that MacKinnon maybe went down a little bit sooner than Roope Hintz. Just trying to be fair. Now, Roope Hintz is the one who was more motivated going into that fight. Little bit of history that may not have been mentioned on the broadcast last night. March 2nd of last year, Nathan MacKinnon rode Roope Hintz into the corner, and Roope Hintz was injured and missed the rest of the season. Nathan MacKinnon was, not that Nathan MacKinnon laid a dirty hit or anything like that, but just in many ways, Roope Hintz's season was lost at the hands of Nathan MacKinnon. And it doesn't have to be a dirty hit for a player to harbor some ill will. And I think that's what kind of started everything, is that Roope Hintz already went into the game kind of looking for Nathan MacKinnon. And then, you know, it looks like Hintz hits MacKinnon from behind or gives him a little shove or says something. MacKinnon turns around and kind of shoves Roope Hintz, and then it's on. They drop the gloves and Nathan MacKinnon gets his nose busted open and Roope Hintz busts his hand. So there's some history there, which is important for my bigger point. But getting back to Nathan MacKinnon himself. Two fights now that Nathan MacKinnon has been in. In today's NHL, arguably your best player does not get into fights. Right? Too valuable. People are too worried. Can't have a player like Roope Hintz may have broken his hand last night. Like, we'll see what his status is for tonight's game, but Dallas may be without one of its most important players because of a fight. Doesn't tend to happen. So Nathan MacKinnon has two fights, and in 2 weeks' time, that seems like a lot. That's more than a UFC fighter gets into the octagon once a week. Here's Nathan MacKinnon on his upbringing and why he doesn't mind throwing the hands every once in a while.
8: We all grew up in the Maritimes. It's pretty gritty. And, you know, I got rammed my whole life playing up. So I think it's pretty normal. Most guys from that area are pretty feisty. And, you know, I think it's good to do it sometimes. I mean, I'm probably might be done for the year, but I guess you never know. Getting punched is, it's not that fun, but I mean, the guys seem to like it, so maybe they'll do it a couple more times.
0: I like that. I don't think I'm going to do it anymore. I may actually do it more. And it's great. I mean, it gets the boys fired up. It gets you fired up as an ass fan. Weren't you fired up watching Nathan MacKinnon and Roope Hintz trade blows last night? And Jared Bednar says that Nathan MacKinnon's fight actually served a bigger purpose.
18: I think it does, because it was like the game was turning physical, and I felt like we were doing a good job in some of the races for pucks, but like when it came to winning battles to create a chance or winning battles in, especially in important areas of the ice to be able to defend or get in and out of your zone. We were losing that a little bit in the first 20 minutes. And then, like I said, I think it was more even after that.
0: And that's what hockey fights are supposed to do. Right? It serves some of the same purpose as pulling a goalie. Right? Things aren't going your way. The game's starting to slip. You pull the goalie or you get into a fight and it energizes your team and swings that pendulum back the other way. And it absolutely did last night. Or it didn't swing it back. It swung it for the first time, really, in the Avs' direction. So you got the previous history with Roope Hintz and Nathan MacKinnon. You get that Colorado needed a boost, needed a spark. And that's why you got the fight that you did. But something that Jared Bednar brought up there is important. One of the conversations that we always have whenever Dallas and Colorado meets up, physicality. Right? Dallas prides themselves, especially against Colorado, being the more physical team. And this, even though it's been debunked and disproven, and it was disproven last night with both Nathan MacKinnon and Fedor Svechkov throwing hands. We had two Avs fights last night. They can dispel it, and they can get into fights, and they can do all they want. But the perception is still going to be, at the very least, you're not going to beat the Avs if you aren't physical. Like, that's at the ground level. Okay, you got to be in their space, tight checking, physical, or else Colorado's just going to completely run all over you. But there is, at another level, this perception that lingers a little bit, like the Avs aren't tough. Right? They don't want, or they don't want to be physical. They don't want to answer a physical challenge. They want things to be pretty and free-flowing, and they don't want to get into it. Now, it's the best version of the Avalanche, I would argue, is when things are free-flowing and moving around, because then the Avs put up 6, 7, 8 goals. But they don't mind this. In fact, at some level, they like it. As Nathan MacKinnon's comments clearly illustrates. He doesn't like getting punched in the face, but the before getting punched in the face and the after getting punched in the face, I think the Avs like it. And against Dallas more than maybe any other team, Vegas is probably one of these teams too in this conversation. But again, Dallas, division rival, lot more history with them. The Avs really want to set a physical tone, or at least push back against Dallas's tone of physicality to say, yep, we'll do it. We have no problem with it, and we'll still beat you, which therein lies part of the value of last night's victory, is because the Avs did match the physicality of the Dallas Stars. They did not let Dallas bully them. They were, in fact, you could say Hintz and Nathan MacKinnon dropped the gloves equally, that they both made a joint decision to drop the gloves. Svechkov, with the hit that Radek Foxa put on Jaden Schwartz, Svechkov was like, no, we're going. I don't think Foxa was necessarily expecting the Avs to retaliate and expecting Svechkov to. Because you look at that line with Jaden Schwartz and Svechkov and Hughes, and you're like, well, these are two young guys. Let me take out the vet. And these two young guys aren't going to do anything. Well, Svechkov did. Now, I don't think that the hit, just for the record, on Jaden Schwartz was dirty. I think Schwartz was turning. Foxa was loading up. Jaden Schwartz turned, and the hit, I think, looked worse than it really was or ended up being worse. I don't think Foxa, and trust me, there are other points during the game. There are other points in various Dallas-Colorado matchups where Foxa does things. I think he was just looking to make a good, hard check to establish that physical or what Dallas hoped would be physical dominance. And then the way Schwartz turned, it just became a worse hit. But Svechkov, and one of the newer Avs, jumping right in there, even taking the instigator penalty to answer the vet on that line getting hit. Again, Jared Bednar likes it, just didn't like that Svechkov got the instigator penalty.
18: I like the guy coming in and sticking up for his teammate. He travels a long distance to get there, which is part of the criteria for an instigator. But I just kind of felt like their guy stood up and was a willing combatant and dropped his stuff probably first. So I didn't love losing Svech for 17 minutes when we're already down a forward.
0: And Zach LaRue was the forward that they were down, that he pulled up with something yesterday afternoon and had to be scratched from the lineup. It's borderline for the instigator, I'll say. But Jared Bednar's main point, I completely agree with. Again, a young guy, a newer member of the Avs, that's how you endear yourself to your teammates and how you show that you belong. And one of the big storylines that I'm tracking during the regular season is the progress of TJ Hughes, of Fedor Svechkov, of Zach LaRue. Because they're going to need these guys. The Avs pride themselves on their depth and rolling four lines. Well, these are the young guys that are comprising this bottom six. So they're going to need these guys. So that was a moment where Svechkov was signaling to Jaden Schwartz and to the rest of the Colorado Avalanche, you can rely on me. I'm dependable. I can step right in. And it's not the easiest situation to step into. It's one thing, you know, to play for, you know, Columbus or Detroit or, you know, one of these teams where it's just a whole bunch of young guys and there's no expectation of winning. Like the Avs are cup or bust. And so it's not an easy spot for Svechkov or LaRue to come into, or Hughes for that matter, to come into. And yet I think all three are making fast fans out of Avalanche fans and out of their teammates. So I think the fighting from both MacKinnon and especially Svechkov was necessary, because Dallas, and wait till tonight, it certainly makes tonight even juicier, doesn't it? The lingering effects of last night. But Dallas is always going to come out and try to push the Avalanche around. A lot of teams are going to come out and try to push the Avalanche around. It is important for the Avs to always answer that physicality, but even more so against a team like Dallas that has so many other aspects of their team that can be problematic for the Avs. Right, there are some teams that are just going to try and punk the Avalanche because they're like, if we don't punk these guys, we're going to get killed. Right, we're no match for this team. Dallas is a match for Colorado. So you got to worry about their power play, Mikko Rantanen and Jake Oettinger and all of this kind of stuff. You can't also get pushed around by them. So I thought it was necessary, both Nathan MacKinnon and Fedor Svechkov last night. We'll see if, again, any lingering effects and whether Nathan MacKinnon wants to make it two nights in a row. I don't know. With his schnoz, it looked pretty bad. I don't know that he's going to be looking to mix it up tonight at Ball Arena. 719-247-1313. Your thoughts on a significant Avalanche win, the most significant of the young season. Coming up next. So you would like the Denver Broncos to beat the Seattle Seahawks. I'll tell you one way that they can coming up next.
19: Here's an extra sports look at the streets.
2: Got the left lane blocked, Austin Bluffs southbound at Rangewood. Crash off on the right shoulder, Powers northbound at South Carefree Circle. And two lanes are blocked, the two right lanes, Woodman westbound at Rangewood due to a crash there. Everything else, time of day volume, I'm Coyote, that's traffic.
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7: 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A big game at Falcon Stadium this Saturday at 1:30. UNLV comes calling. If you would like to be there, I have four tickets for the fifth texter to text Falcons and their name to 719-247-1313. Well, now, we'll tweet. Coming from the Colorado Avalanche account, a certain someone has arrived at Ball Arena within the hour, and his name is Cale Makar. Looks like he might play tonight in game two of this back-to-back against Dallas. The team also announcing, and it's probably why Cale showed up for work today, Cale and Tracy have welcomed twin boys, Maddie and Rhett. Now, I have to ask, is Maddie like the name on the birth certificate, or is his name Matthew, and they're just calling him Maddie? I'm sure some intrepid reporter at Ball Arena this evening will ask Cale Makar. But Cale, now a dad to twin boys, Maddie and Rhett, and not saying it's more important. I'm just saying more good news. Cale Makar reporting to Ball Arena for tonight's game against the Dallas Stars. Which makes last night's win even better because they didn't have Cale Makar and they still beat Dallas. And now Cale Makar's got new dad strength, which is a measurable thing in sports. We do get games with somebody, with a guy who has a kid, and then immediately balls out. Might be Cale tonight. Or he might be incredibly tired and a little lethargic because I don't know the details. I don't know how long labor was and how late of a night it was. Again, more intrepid reporters than I will certainly ask these hard-hitting, need-to-know questions of Cale Makar. But Kale arriving in the building and is a dad of twin boys. No Broncos players are set to have children in the next 24 to 48 hours, as far as I know. I don't like this matchup at all for Denver tomorrow night against Seattle. I've said this. I think I have many reasons for why I feel the way that I do. However, if you look at trends, which can sometimes be misleading, but sometimes can give you a little glimpse into the strengths and weaknesses of a team. When the Seahawks lose this season, they turn the ball over. That's been the story this year with Seattle. They turn the ball over, they lose. They don't turn over the ball, they win. And we know that turnovers have been vitally important to the Broncos' success so far this season. You had the pick of Trevor Lawrence by Riley Moss. You had Talanoa Hufanga's pick six against the Rams. The Broncos got three turnovers on Sunday against the LA Chargers. So turnovers have been vitally important to the Broncos' success. As much as they've been detrimental to Seattle's success, here's Sean Payton on the forcing of the turnovers.
8: The punch out we get early is a huge play. And you know, the interceptions we've had to date, obviously you guys probably have seen it. It can cure a lot of what ails you. And there's a number of things right now that we've got to clean up and get better. But we win the game yesterday because of it.
7: And that was, of course, from his Monday conference call. And the turnovers covering up the warts of this Broncos team right now. So creating turnovers regardless of the opponent would be vital to the Broncos' success tomorrow night. But the fact that the biggest thing you can circle with Seattle that is a thread between their losses this year, turning the ball over. So you want a pathway to the Broncos beating Seattle? I have a hard time believing the Denver Broncos are going to beat Seattle by creating zero turnovers. Or even, for that matter, by losing the turnover without winning the turnover margin. I'll say that. Broncos must win the turnover margin if they're going to have a chance to win the football game. Here comes the problem. Injury report for tomorrow night just dropped. It's Pat Surtain, out. Talanoa Hufanga, out. And it is being reported that Hufanga is going to be out for multiple games with an ankle injury. So you already get your best defensive player in Pat Surtain out, which was the case on Sunday. And now you get the guy that has been responsible for the punch out on Sunday, for the pick six, and the game-ending interception against the LA Rams. That's a problem. So of all the players to be without, you would say Pat Surtain is the one you want to be without the least, right? Because he's your best guy. But really, if you look at it through the context of this year, I could argue that Hufanga is a bigger loss for the Denver Broncos than Pat Surtain is because of Hufanga's ability to create turnovers. Riley Moss listed as questionable, which I think will be an appropriate way to describe his coverage on Jackson Smith and Jigba tomorrow night. So I guess what I'm getting at here, how about the fumbles? Creating some fumbles is probably the way to go for the Denver Broncos because you don't have Hufanga, you don't have Pat Surtain, and you're dealing with Jaxon Smith-Njigba, try to force some fumbles. Create a pass rush on Sam Darnold and try to, you know, strip him of the ball. And that, it's hard to look at what happened against the Chargers and go, okay, this is fixed now. Right? You can't really look at any aspect of that Charger game that you may have felt the Broncos got right, which I don't know they got a lot right. They were able to get to Justin Herbert. Okay? Chargers were starting four rookies across the offensive line. But it's something that you're going to want to watch, right? Beyond the importance of creating turnovers, which the Broncos will not beat the Seattle Seahawks if they don't create turnovers. And even if they create turnovers, they still may end up losing the game. But there's zero path to win if they don't create turnovers. You saw DeAndre Tillman and Nick Benito, in addition to Zach Allen. And Zach Allen's been good. All year long, Zach Allen's been there. Benito hasn't been. The pass rusher opposite Nick Benito hasn't always been there. You got that against the Chargers. Can you get it against Seattle as well? Can you rush Sam Darnold into making some poor decisions? And rush being the operative word, because the longer you let Sam Darnold stand there, the more your incredibly banged up secondary will have a hard time staying on Seattle's receivers. Because it's not, right, it's not just JSN, it's also Shaheed. And it's the tight end position, and it's the running backs out of the backfield. So all of it is stressed when you don't have Talanoa Hufanga and you don't have Pat Surtain. It makes the pass rush all the more important. Already vitally important to the Broncos' success. The best thing on either side of the football that they do over the last few years is rush the passer. So that has to be there. But even more important when you have an incredibly banged up secondary going up against some very dynamic receivers. Got to get to Darnold, and you got to get to him quickly. We'll see if Seattle, because if I'm Mike McDonald, I probably don't make that comment to Graham Bensinger a few weeks ago, but that's neither here nor there. If I'm Mike McDonald, I am putting some extra tonnage on the offensive line. I'm putting a couple more blockers up there. Because I'm saying if we can hold off the Broncos pass rush, Sam Darnold can pick apart a banged up Broncos secondary. That's what I would believe. Now, Jaquan McMillan is good. I thought Jahdae Barron played very well against the LA Chargers. Riley Moss, you see him pop up with the interception against Jacksonville. So it's not that, oh, the Broncos secondary is suddenly terrible, but if I'm Seattle, I'm looking at it, there's the opportunity. Right? Let me get a couple more blockers in there for Sam Darnold, and I'll trust my receivers to get open and Sam Darnold to hit them. So turnovers are the way. Don't know how effective the Broncos can be.

0: because of Hufanga. This team, without the turnovers, they're staring 0-6 in the face tomorrow night. So I don't expect tomorrow night for turnovers all of a sudden to not matter. They matter. And that may be the one path. Maybe Vance Joseph can get Sam Darnold to see ghosts. I don't care how many Super Bowls Sam Darnold wins. We're still going to bring up the ghost thing. What he said when he was going up against the Belichick defense when he was in New York. So turnovers. That's the way. Not saying the Broncos can create them. I'm just saying they should. They need to. 719-247-1313. Back after this.
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2: Few more mountain snowflakes linger for your Wednesday evening with a few more showers close to I-25 and east of that. Overnight lows will be very cool and below averages in the 30s and 40s. With your KKTV 11 Alert weather, I'm meteorologist Josephine Sage.
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1: Here's an extra sports look at the streets.
4: Got the left lane blocked. Austin Bluffs southbound at Rangewood. Crash off on the right shoulder. Powers northbound at South Carefree Circle. And two lanes are blocked. The two right lanes. Woodman westbound at Rangewood due to a crash there. Everything else time of day volume. I'm Coyote. That's traffic.
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0: 719-247-1313 is the number if you want to call or text in on this Wednesday. Brett, with a few, asks, who do you think would win in a fight between Bo Nix and Nathan MacKinnon? That's not even a, you know, that's not even a question. Nathan MacKinnon. I think maybe Bo Nix could scrap, but not like Nathan MacKinnon. He didn't grow up in the, what was the place that Nathan MacKinnon grew up? I'm not familiar. I thought it was Nova Scotia, right? Cole Harbour. What does he call that, the place where he grew up?
1: We all grew up in the Maritimes. It's pretty gritty.
0: The Maritimes. Bo Nix isn't from the Maritimes. So he can't scrap like Nathan MacKinnon. So I'll answer that emphatically. Nathan MacKinnon would win in a fight. Asks if I'm still running the Bo Nix Sucks podcast. I'm not. Never have. I am just... By the way, that would be a difficult podcast to do because you literally can't talk about anything else. That'd be a very niche podcast. Never host that. I know I get accused. I get accused of this. I'm just saying I don't like Bo Nix as a quarterback as much as you do does not mean I think he sucks. There's layers to this. And the fact of the matter is he's not playing well right now. Even Bo Nix apologists can admit that he's not playing well right now. One more from Brett to complete the series here. Here are some keys to tomorrow's Broncos potential victory. Number one, Jonathan Cooper. Okay, we're not doing that one. Number two, JSN gets in. I don't like that one either, Brett. Let's just say JSN misses the game. I believe he is questionable. So cling to that hope if you're a Broncos fan. And then Pat Surtain does not get injured. He will not get injured. So you can, that one's good. That one's good to go. Pat Surtain will not be injured because he is already injured and not playing. He and Talanoa Hufanga are out. And Riley Moss is questionable. Like, Riley Moss is not in for tomorrow night. He's questionable. So there is a chance that the Broncos could be without Riley Moss as well. We'll find out tomorrow for sure. I said this the other day, that Riley Moss being a theoretical limited participant in the practice that didn't actually happen on Monday because the Broncos had the day off, told me that at the latest, he'd be back for the Arizona game. But maybe he'll be back for tomorrow night. Surtain, no. Hufanga, no. And we'll see. They got a mini bye coming up after this. The hope will be that Pat Surtain is back. Although, you know, Arizona, I mean, they could be a little tricky. They'd be a little pesky. They did just trade Marvin Harrison, but one would argue they weren't even using him. I would say you need Pat Surtain less against Arizona than against Seattle. I can at least say that. Hufanga doesn't look like he's going to play against Arizona either. But I think after with, I mean, they still have the game tomorrow night, obviously, and that's where our attention is. But with all due respect to the football team of record in the greater Phoenix area, the next one you're looking at in terms of the Broncos injuries, but also the Broncos getting right, figuring some stuff out, especially on the offensive side of the ball. It's not for the Arizona game. It's for Kansas City. Right? That rematch going to be, I mean, and if the Broncos, Chiefs got the Chargers this week, Broncos have Seattle, even what, 8 games into the season, that rematch with Kansas City could mean a whole lot for the Denver Broncos. So you get, after tomorrow night, you get a mini bye, and then you play Arizona, which I would say is a great chance for you to figure some things out, but so was the Charger game, and it didn't look any different. So I'm not holding my breath on that, but it does remain a good opportunity for the Broncos to figure some stuff out, get some stuff right before they play Kansas City again. But everybody else, in for tomorrow night. Brett adds, before I censored you, it's like, look, it's a family show. Let's be positive here. Nobody misses Jonathan Cooper more than Nick Bonino. That I agree with. That is very true. Now, they made the switch. It appeared they made the switch and got Tillman on the field more than they did Jonah Ellis on Sunday. And he had an impact. I would expect that to happen again tomorrow night, and we'll see if Tillman can make an impact. But that is, I mean, it's spot on. I mean, Nick Bonito just has not been nearly as productive to begin this season without Jonathan Cooper on the other side. And I thought that I knew the two of them were better together, but I didn't realize that taking one of them away would make the other one completely ineffective. Because Zach Allen had John Franklin Myers taken from him, right, on that defensive line. John Franklin Myers went and signed with the Tennessee Titans. Doesn't seem like Zach Allen's having too hard of a time without him. But with Jonathan Cooper missing from the other side. Yeah. Nick Bonito was able to get to Justin Herbert, but much taller task asking him to get to Sam Darnold. But he's good. Like, at some point, Nick Bonito is going to have to. Whether Tillman can be a more effective pass rushing partner and get Bonito a little bit more freed up, or just Nick Benito's got to fight through it. Because with Jonathan Cooper, I don't see any reason why the NFL should decide to suddenly get Jonathan Cooper back on the field. I mean, what possible motivation? And can't give me fairness. Don't do the fairness thing here. It would be just fair for Jonathan Cooper to get on the field. No, it would actually be fair for him to not play in the NFL ever again if we're going to really get into it. But I don't see, and I'd be curious if he did come off of the commissioner's exempt list in the next couple of weeks, what the rationale is. Because we already know that the trial's not going to happen until March, so nothing's going to be resolved. He's still getting charged with a felony, which for all the trouble that NFL players seem to run into, a lot of them avoid felony charges. So Nick Bonito is going to have to figure it out. And then if Jonathan Cooper comes back, then great. Nick Benito already starting to become more effective as a pass rusher, and now you get Jonathan Cooper back. And I mean it great as far as his impact on Nick Benito, not great as in, yay, a guy who allegedly strangled his ex-girlfriend is coming back into the league. But that's the difficult part of it, right, is that there's a football side and the impact on the Denver Broncos, but there's a real-world side where I just have zero sympathy whatsoever for Jonathan Cooper. 719-247-1313. No easy place to pivot from that, but I will anyway tell you a little bit about Game Day Men's Health, and I've been telling you about them for a few months now, been working with them. The results I've gotten incredible, and I went in recently, got a full body scan, and I'm down. I've lost like 16 pounds. Crazy. But it's because they laid out a plan for me, and that's the thing. You may be going in for, you know, hair loss or sexual health or weight loss or whatever the case may be, and they may have some treatments that can help you, but if you don't have a plan to maximize the impact of it, and it's not going to get you anywhere. 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
2: Your sports look at the streets.
3: Two right lanes blocked because of a crash. Woodman westbound at Rangewood. That crash over at Nevada and Cache La Poudre has it slow. And the two left lanes also blocked. I-25 northbound approaching South Academy, backing things up. It's slow everywhere. Time of day stuff. I'm Coyote. That's traffic.
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4: Welcome in. 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
4: All right, we start with a big win last night for the Colorado Avalanche.
5: Into the circle, back for Taves, and lets it go. Save it, rebound, they score! It's another Marty party! His second two-goal game of the season. Colorado strikes on the 5-on-3. 9 seconds left in the two-man advantage, and the power play is back, baby!
4: Again, I wouldn't really go there. It was a 5-on-3, and it broke a streak of, what, 15 power plays that the Avs missed out on. That's neither here nor there. This is a happy place. And last night, the Colorado Avalanche got a big win in their first important contest, with all due respect to their previous opponents, of this season. Divisional opponent, a team they very may well see in the playoffs, a team that they have a lot of history with, and they beat them 3-2. Marty Natchez was terrific with a pair of goals, but the story to me last night was Mackenzie Blackwood. Jared Bednar making the comments he did after the Toronto game, we need him to make a save, and I thought it wasn't that Mackenzie Blackwood made all these highlight reel saves, although when Sam Molinsky turned the puck over on the power play, Mackenzie Blackwood came up with a highlight reel save. But what stood out to me about the way Mackenzie Blackwood played, and I think speaks more to Jared Bednar's point than anything else, when the Avs needed him to make a save, the timeliness of the saves last night from Mackenzie Blackwood was what the Avalanche need. Avs didn't really have it to start the game. Dallas kind of took the game to them. Mackenzie Blackwood was there with multiple saves. I mentioned the breakaway on the turnover. He made that save. Stars do get one in the back of the net late in the first, so beginning of the second period was going to be incredibly important. Is Dallas going to take over this game? No, because Mackenzie Blackwood was there to make more saves. In fact, you look at his goals saved above expected, it was like he made one more save than he was supposed to. But again, the timeliness in which he made the saves kept the Avs in the game, kept the Avs in the lead. And that's what you need. The Colorado Avalanche have so much else going for them. They don't need to rely on their goaltender every single night. There might not be any stretches of the game where they need their goaltender, but they need their goaltender to be ready to make the saves when they do need them. And Mackenzie Blackwood answered that bell, answered that challenge, and I thought he was the difference in the game. And he was better, all told, than his counterpart, Jake Oettinger, which I don't expect to continue through a seven-game series between the two teams, but you're going to need one. You're going to need one night if these two teams meet up in the postseason, one night where Mackenzie Blackwood outplays Jake Oettinger. So you need a night like last night. So the feeling around Mackenzie Blackwood, not great going into last night. He answered that in a big way and was the difference in a 3-2 Avalanche win. That wasn't the only thing of note in that game, though. Here's story number two.
6: We all grew up in the Maritimes. It's pretty gritty. And, you know, I got rammed my whole life playing up. So I think it's pretty normal. Most guys from that area are pretty feisty. And, you know, I think it's good to do it sometimes. I mean, I'm probably might be done for the year, but I guess you never know. Getting punched is, it's not that fun, but I mean, the guys seem to like it. So maybe they'll do it a couple more times.
4: Nathan MacKinnon talking himself back into fighting someone else. As the season goes on, two fights in 2 weeks' time. Rare that you see that from a star player. But Nathan MacKinnon was born to do it, or was raised to do it. He fought Roope Hintz last night. Fedor Svechkov answered for a hit that was by Foxa on Jaden Schwartz, retaliated, got an instigator penalty, but the Avs mixing it up, dropping the gloves with the Dallas Stars last night, and they need to. Because most teams want to play the Avs physical, want to try to get under their skin, right? And Dallas over the years has done this, unfortunately, as well as anybody. So I thought it was necessary last night that the Avs responded in kind. And Nathan MacKinnon taking it upon himself to maybe be a tone setter in that game, because that fight with Hintz, yeah, it was a little bit of some history with Nathan MacKinnon putting a hit on Roope Hintz that ended his season last year. So Hintz might have been the one that wanted to, maybe him kind of prodding Nathan MacKinnon was less about setting a physical tone as it was about getting back at him for ending his season. But we knew at some point the Stars would be trying to push around and bully the Colorado Avalanche. And every once in a while, the Avs got to show once again that they're okay doing that. Yeah, they're at their most dangerous when there's a lack of physicality, but this team can push back and win the, and again, going up against a team that can match you in so many other ways, you got to make sure you're answering them on a physical note, and the Avs did last night, dropping the gloves twice in that game. Just made it about as perfect of an evening as you could get for the Avs, who will turn around and play the same team tonight. This time in Denver, and this time with Cale Makar, whose wife gave birth to their twins this morning, and Cale Makar at Ball Arena and will play tonight, confirmed by multiple outlets that Cale Makar is back in the lineup tonight for the Avs. You can hear that game at 6:30 on Extra Sports 1300. We shift gears to story number three, which is the injury report, unfortunately, and you know, when an injury report is one of the biggest stories of the day, it's probably not good news. And it's not for the Denver Broncos. Pat Surtain and Talanoa Hufanga officially ruled out for tomorrow night's game against Seattle. Riley Moss questionable for tomorrow night. And the statuses of those three players are always important, but even more so in this game. Because as I try to find a way to say that the Broncos can win the game, like lay out the keys here, creating turnovers, the Broncos must create turnovers in order to beat Seattle. It's been the common thread with Seattle's losses this year. It's been the reason why arguably the Broncos have won any games this season is because of their ability to create turnovers. So it's not totally inventive what I'm coming up with here. The key every week for the Broncos is creating turnovers. When they don't, they lose. When they do, they win. But with Hufanga, who has, what, three of them now? Surtain, who, if you dare throw in his direction, is capable of picking you off. And even Riley Moss has shown this year. The Broncos' ability to create turnovers is certainly to pick off Sam Darnold. It might go down a little bit with these injuries. Again, it's not a good time. That's what I started yesterday's show with. It's not a good time for the Broncos to be meeting the Seattle Seahawks in so many ways, and the injury report is just another way. No Hufanga has been your best player in terms of creating turnovers, the best guy capable of covering Jaxon Smith-Njigba, who, by the way, has no injury designation for tomorrow night's game. Checked on that. Seattle says he's good to go. Like, I'm trying. I'm making an earnest effort here. But it's even when I bring up a way that the Broncos can have success, I have to ask myself, well, how are they going to when Talanoa Hufanga and Pat Surtain are out and Riley Moss is questionable? Just get it to the fourth quarter. Get it to the fourth quarter and let's see what happens. That will be the goal for the Denver Broncos tomorrow night. 719-247-1313. Your thoughts, welcome, on the three stories that are driving the show as far as what's going on in the financial world today. I turn to Rick Stevens of FRS Financial Group with his daily RBG report.
7: Well, Ryan, markets slipped back today as Treasury yields spiked after hotter-than-expected inflation data was released. The report from the Bureau of Labor Statistics showed a 0.6% increase in headline CPI for September and a 0.3% increase in core CPI. On that annual basis, headline CPI is up 3.7% on the year-over-year, and core CPI, which does exclude housing and energy, is up 2.6%. Both of those data points were slightly above what analysts were expecting. Those numbers put the odds of an October hike back into play, though not better than 50% at this point in time. Now, your RBG centers around that October Fed rate hike. Don't expect that to happen unless we get further data suggesting that inflation will not be slowing anytime soon. That's your RBG for today, Ryan.
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0: Here's an extra sports look at the streets.
9: Two right lanes blocked because of a crash. Woodman westbound at Rangewood. That crash over at Nevada and Cache La Poudre has it slow. And the two left lanes also blocked. I-25 northbound approaching South Academy backing things up. It's slow everywhere. Time of day stuff. I'm Coyote. That's traffic.
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7: 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Join a team, not a gym. Seen a lot of pushback against something that Stephen A. Smith said today, which in other news, water wet, but it pertains to the Seahawks and Broncos game. And he said, apparently this morning on First Take, that the Seahawks need this win more than the Denver Broncos do. I think he's right. And I think if you're a Broncos fan, I think you want him to be right. This needs to be a game tomorrow night where there is zero expectation. This is a just enjoy the ride. And if the Broncos can make something happen and beat the Seattle Seahawks, then fine. But to put the, you know, the pressure on this matchup, like the Broncos need this win, I mean, that's just going to send this season on an even more of a downward spiral. This is a game, like, take the sentiments from Bo Nix yesterday. Who cares? That's the way he's hopefully going to play quarterback tomorrow night. That's how you need to be watching the game tomorrow night. Who cares? If the Broncos lose, who cares? I know you'll be disappointed, but just the idea of this is not the one. This is not the one. For the Seattle Seahawks, coming off the loss they had last week against the San Francisco 49ers, they need the bounce back. And they need. And also, when I hear who needs to win more, it's also expectation. Seattle is expected to win tomorrow night. Denver's not. I think part of what we have seen this season from the Denver Broncos is they're not handling pressure expectation great. Right? They're just not. Sean Payton snagging play calling duties back 4 weeks in. Bo Nix is having an existential crisis in front of a microphone on a weekly basis. They're banged up. Hufanga's now hurt. Pat Surtain is hurt. And I'm not saying injuries have to do with the pressure of winning, but this Broncos season is just not going well. And even if you separate the injuries, again, Bo Nix, Sean Payton, the Denver Broncos as a whole, Jaylen Waddle is visibly frustrated with what's going on the field right now. The Denver Broncos just have not handled the overdog role well. Right? That overdog thing that Bo Nix had last year. They need to bring some of that back. And the overdogs were actually underdogs. It was, the whole thing was, no one expects us to win, and we, you know, show up in the fourth quarter and make magic happen. And they've done a little bit of that this year, but it's when, have you noticed, it's when things kind of go, when expectations are lower. Come into week one, I thought the Broncos had every opportunity to beat Kansas City week one. Oh, Kansas City's down. Denver's the new, you know, division champion, and 31-10. So expectations lower. They weave that fourth quarter magic, beat Jacksonville. And as good as that win was, they got LA. Right? It's the Rams. Broncos win. Ooh, expectations maybe going up a little bit. They go to San Francisco, they lose. So my point here is twofold. One, that the Broncos are just better off without having expectation placed on them. That's the way it seemed to flow this year. The everyone doubting you thing fits the Denver Broncos well, and it's something that, you know, happens in other sports. I don't think that the Denver Nuggets have always dealt with the weight of expectation as well as they could. Now, at some point, the Broncos are going to have to be able to deal with it. But right now, there's just too much else going on wrong with this team for them to be burdened by expectation. So just, again, Bo Nix's philosophy. Who cares? Go out there, take your shot against the defending champs. No one thinks you'll win anyway. And if you do, then great. And if you do, it would certainly mean that some things went right, that maybe some of the things that are going wrong for the Broncos went right. We can look at the Arizona game and the Kansas City games as Denver needs those wins. And I would say Kansas City certainly is one as the picture is developing in the AFC West, they need that one. They don't need this one more than Seattle does. Seattle needs to bounce back. Seattle is in a difficult division like the Broncos are in, but like they can't lose any more ground. You could say that a little bit for the Broncos, but I just think, yes, Seattle needs this win more, and they, you know, the expectation is they should win this game. That's a spot that the Broncos are familiar with, and the Broncos seem to do well in. So I agree. I don't think that the Broncos must win this game. If they must win this game, then they're in trouble. Uh, 719-247-1313. Tonight, in the meantime, it will be the Avs in Dallas Part 2. After the 3-2 Avs win last night, the scene shifts to Denver. I mentioned Cale Makar back with the team after the birth of his twin sons, and he'll be in the lineup tonight, which will certainly give the Avs a boost because it's going to be tough. Dallas is going to be pretty sore about the way last night went. Right, the two fights that went down, losing on your home ice, like Dallas is going to come in, and I think that the first period might look a little like the first period last night. I think Dallas, what the Avs really have to do is make a concerted effort to push out of the gate. Because Dallas, I don't want to say desperation, it's game what, 8-9 in the NHL season, but they're the more motivated team coming into tonight. That's the way I would put it. So the Avs need to make a concerted effort to come out stronger tonight. Scott Wedgwood will be in net. But what we were reminded of last night and could get another reminder tonight is Dallas in Colorado is, and we know what rivalries look like in hockey. And no rivalry the Avs will ever have will rival what they had with Detroit. But you look throughout the NHL, this is about as big of a rivalry as we get, is Dallas and Colorado. Playoff history, back and forth, stars, animosity, fighting. Like, it's the the Dallas Stars-Colorado Avalanche rivalry right now is the sanitized version of the Red Wings-Avalanche rivalry from the 90s. Right? And it's just, it's never going to be that ever again. And some part of me as a hockey fan laments that. But in today's day and age of the NHL, Dallas and Colorado is as bitter of a rivalry as we have in the NHL. And you saw it again last night. These two teams just do not like each other. These two teams will fight each other if need be, and they desperately want to beat one another. And those are the ingredients for a rivalry. Now, the great irony in all of this, because again, what did I say earlier about any NHL conversation has to include some criticism of Gary Bettman in it? It would be even a bigger rivalry than it already is if the playoffs were seeded 1-8 and we got to potentially see Colorado take on Dallas again in the postseason. That's one of the thoughts I had last night. Like, yes, this could be a playoff preview, or Minnesota could play Dallas again in the first round and the Avs not see Dallas. Just because of the way the NHL seeds the... And the irony in all of it is that Gary Bettman has the NHL playoffs formatted the way he does to promote rivalries, to create rivalries. Yet he has one in Dallas and Colorado that his playoff format actually detracts from. Because if it were seeded 1 through 8, we would have probably gotten Dallas in Colorado. But it's the closest thing that the Avs have had to the Red Wings rivalry since the Red Wings. And the weirdest dynamic of it all is Mikko Rantanen. Right, I saw Mikko Rantanen interviewed by Eric Johnson, his former teammate, of course. EJ now works for ESPN. And Mikko Rantanen was joking he may challenge Gabriel Landeskog to a fight. And what's humorous about it is because we know he's not going to because he's friends, but meanwhile, the rest of his current teammates are going to fight the rest of his former teammates. That will be the thing if you're like, what is this rivalry missing other than routine playoff year in and year out matchups? Thanks, Gary Bettman. It would be Mikko. That would be the next level. If tonight Mikko Rantanen dropped the gloves against not Svechkov, not LeHaru, although Haru's not playing because Gavin Brindley just got called up. Remember Gavin Brindley from last year? He's back with the Avs. But if Mikko Rantanen fights, I mean, any of the guys, if he fights Landeskog or MacKinnon, or what if he takes a shot at Cale Makar? That would be the thing to put it over the edge. Just when you think the Dallas-Colorado rivalry can't get any better, what if Mikko Rantanen starts fighting one of his former teammates? Don't think it will happen. And Mikko's certainly got plenty of teammates that are more than willing to fight anybody in an Avs sweater. And I also think that the Avs have plenty of targets on the Dallas side without dropping the gloves against Mikko Rantanen. Avs and Stars Part 2 tonight, 6:30 on Extra Sports 1300. Take another break, come back, and wrap up the show after this.
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9: A few more mountain snowflakes linger for your Wednesday evening with a few more showers close to I-25 and east of that. Overnight lows will be very cool and below averages in the 30s and 40s. With your KKTV 11 Alert weather, I'm meteorologist Josephine Sage.
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8: Here's an Extra Sports look at the streets.
0: Two right lanes blocked because of a crash. Woodman westbound at Rangewood. That crash over at Nevada and Cache La Poudre has it slow. And the two left lanes also blocked. I-25 northbound approaching South Academy backing things up. It's slow everywhere. Time of day stuff. I'm Coyote. That's traffic.
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Thing on the text line, Brett is getting to something. I think he wants to know something. Asks, who do you think would win any fight, Nikola Jokic or Nathan MacKinnon? This is what you're getting at, Brett. If every athlete in the state of Colorado, or not everyone, because of the Avalanche, the Broncos, here's what you're trying to figure out. Battle Royale, or, you know, ranking them like the UFC does, Avalanche, Nuggets, and Broncos players, who would be at the top? Nikola Jokic, I think, would win. I think Nikola Jokic has a little bit of that hockey mentality, and this is what I worry about, right? And you've seen NBA fights before. Okay, they're not really fights. There are a lot of guys in the NBA that are not as willing to fight as they may appear. Right? Nikola Jokic absolutely is. Okay? It's just that his brothers step in for him. And the threat of his brothers looms large. But Nikola Jokic I would put him at the top. Nathan MacKinnon, I'd put right behind him because Nathan MacKinnon's kind of a psychopath. And it's like, I would probably go like Landeskog. It would be, and it's not just because hockey players are the only ones like really allowed to fight. Like they grow up in a fighting culture. Like they fight. Physical sport. I think the question would be, how many players from the Broncos and the Nuggets would you put amongst the Avalanche players? And I'm not saying all the Avs players. Okay, I don't know that Marty Nate is, but like if we go Manson, Landeskog, MacKinnon, who else would we put in there? Zach LaRue is now in this group. Svechkov after last night.

0: going to be in the group. Like, there's a lot of Avs on this list. I think you would go those guys. You mix Nikola Jokic in there. And just if we're really looking at it from a technical standpoint, Nikola Jokic's reach would be such a massive advantage in any fight. It'd be very difficult for anybody to get into his body. Of course, which brings up, are we doing UFC or are we doing boxing here? But I think Nikola Jokic has to be in that mix. I think we got a text in. I'm pretty sure Bulls would destroy everyone on the Avs, and it would be close with Jokic. So Eric thinks Garrett Bowles needs to be in the mix. How about Quinn Meinertz? Do we put Quinn Meinertz in that conversation? Yeah, so I think we got to give credit to the scrappers, credit to those who we have seen fight. So there would be a lot of Avs. Jokic is up there. I think Garrett Bowles, Quinn Meinertz, more Garrett Bowles to Eric's point. But I think Quinn Meinertz would deserve, he's got, I think he deserves to be in there. But you know who probably needs to be added to this list and you wouldn't think so? Aaron Gordon. Aaron Gordon should be in this conversation. Because, yeah, Aaron Gordon's kind of seems aloof at times and he's kind of a chill guy, but the dude is in, he might be, only to Nathan MacKinnon, he might be in the best shape of any Colorado athlete. Nathan MacKinnon's in really good shape. Aaron Gordon's in phenomenal shape. But, like, Aaron Gordon reminds me, you ever see the Key and Peele skit with the UFC-like promo? Where, like, one of the guys is doing the whole showbiz thing. I'm going to knock his teeth out, whatever. And then flashes to the other guy, and he's, like, crazy serious. And he's like, when you drink through to, like, I could imagine, I think Aaron Gordon would be like that fighter that, like, if you got him angry enough, like, he would be so scary to fight. And we've seen Aaron Gordon mix it up. But again, it's in the NBA. A lot of fake tough guys in the NBA. And trust me, I know I'm a fake tough guy. But Aaron Gordon would need to be in that mix. Like, I think he could be, like, crazy if you got him in the octagon. So do we go, so we're really talking Jokic versus Garrett Bowles. Is that the title fight? Because I think Nathan MacKinnon needs to be in there. I mean, he doesn't fight a lot, but and I guess last night he did, I think, lose that fight to Roope Hintz. I think we're going Jokic versus Bowles for the title, and Nathan MacKinnon gets the winner of that fight, gets the next title shot. I think that's the way I would look at it. Jokic, Bowles. Jokic, Bowles with Nathan MacKinnon getting the winner. Gabriel Landeskog would probably be in there. Although this LaRue, like, let's see more of Zach LaRue. That's kind of his jam. Like, Zach LaRue might vault up this list, up the contender list. But Aaron Gordon's got to be on there. I take Quinn Meinerts. I worry a little bit about the athleticism. But if Quinn Meinerts got his paws on you, oh my God. It would be a problem. Eric says, it's always the chill, quiet guys you have to be scared of. Yeah, Aaron Gordon. I'm not messing with Aaron Gordon. Says McKinnon would run from both Bulls and Jokic. No, he wouldn't. No, come on. Come on, no, he wouldn't. He'd scrap. He'd stand in there. I think Jokic is the correct answer. And then if we were crossing more into WWE territory, you'd also have to worry that his brothers might interfere. Yeah, that's Jokic, Bulls, McKinnon, Gordon, Meinerts. How about Zach Allen? I mean, or how about who's come up today in our conversations? How about Talanoa Hufanga? I bet that dude could scrap if it came to it. This is good. We need to explore this. This is why you're an asset to the program, Brett. Your mind works in a different way than mine. I did not think, and I'll admit it, and I pride myself on being honest and vulnerable at times on this show. I didn't even think of it. Didn't even think to rank Colorado athletes in terms of most likely to win a fight. So big time contribution by you. I would say Jokic fights Bulls, Nathan McKinnon gets the winner. And then we'd have fights, you know, to decide the pecking order. Aaron Gordon against Gabriel Landeskog, Quinn Meinerts. Who would Quinn Meinerts have to fight? He would have to fight LaRue. And then we'd, you know, based on those results, we'd rank them again. Landeskog, yeah. Eric says Landeskog has to be on the list. Yeah. Landeskog would definitely be on there. I only need, well, see, here's the other thing, too. Like, Jamal Murray has, and don't forget, like, Nathan McKinnon, the whole conversation when he got in the last fight was that he dabbles in Muay Thai. Like, he shows up to Muay Thai gyms in the greater Denver area. Like, he's got some skill. We know that Jamal Murray's dad trained him, you know, he has that Bruce Lee mentality, right? That in the bubble and everything, that was a big conversation. I think Jamal Murray has some formal training in fighting, doesn't he? So if we were to take three from each team to start this new division of who wins in a fight, so you would go Jokic, Gordon, and Jamal, and then you would go McKinnon, Landeskog, Ooh, see, that would be tough. Would you? You'd probably take Manson. But again, with LaRue trying to work his way up the lower ranks to get up, he could move up the list. Svechkov the same way. But if you had to limit it to three, MacKinnon, Landeskog, Manson, and then Murray, Jokic, Gordon, and then you would go Bowles, Meinerts, Hufanga. I think that would be the group I would start with. Other guys could work themselves up the ranks, but if I had to take three from each team, that's what it would be. And if I were Dana White setting the card, Jokic against Bulls, and MacKinnon gets the shot at the belt after they win. Whoever wins, which I believe it would be Jokic, because the reach advantage. I think that was productive. This from the 719. Mm-hmm. Jonathan Cooper likes to fight, but only if the opponent is a woman. See, Brett, you made me feel bad earlier because I was censoring you, so the next one it came through, I read it. Allegedly. Just want to put that at the end, allegedly. All right. That's it for me. I think again, very productive. Appreciate your help with all of that. Don't forget tonight at 6:30, pregame show starts at 6, Avs and Stars on Extra Sports 1300, and on 740 KVR be Mark Levin until 6:30, at which point it will be the Troy Calhoun Show, Jim Arthur and Air Force head coach Troy Calhoun from Colorado's Ribbon Chop House in advance of a huge game Saturday at Falcon Stadium against UNLV. Oh, we got a couple in with the Rockies. Nope. It's like that Family Guy thing where they all put their hands in and then that Seamus puts his wooden peg hand arm in there and they're like, nope, not you. We're not including the Rockies. Although Cole Carrig, I think, would be a good one. But we don't include them. You need this. This is teams that don't disappoint for a 20 or 30 year period only. You go do something else. Win baseball games first, and then you can join the rest of the teams. I'll do it. Enjoy your evening. We'll talk tomorrow here on Extra Sports 1300 and 740 KVOR.
1: Here's an Extra Sports look at the streets.
2: Got a crash with the shoulder blocked. It's I-25 southbound at South Circle and Lake, but it's really bunching things up. And over at Woodman, eastbound at Rangewood, still trying to get that crash cleaned up. No other stalls or accidents reported, but very heavy volume. I'm Coyote, that's traffic. 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
3: With pressure coming, has to toss it off the far wall and get it back to Taves. McKinnon into the circle, back for Taves, who lets it go. Save made, rebound, they score! It's another Marty party! His second two-goal game of the season. Colorado strikes on the 5-on-3. 9 seconds left in the two-man advantage, and the power play is back, baby!
4: The Avalanche came out on top last night in Dallas in a feisty and fiery division showdown. Colorado dems the Stars 3-2. Tonight, these two